0: consider its suitability for listing.
1: Fog across Sydney is lifting in a number of different areas after causing delays at Sydney Airport. The Bureau of Meteorology expects the remaining low-lying cloud to lift by the hour. Passengers are advised to check with their airlines for any further delays or disruptions. The five banned Sydney Swans AFL players are expected to return to the club this week. Isaac Heaney, Chad Warner, Nick Blakey, James Jordan and Riley Bice were all given club suspensions for breaching behavioural standards in a late-night incident in their Melbourne hotel room last month. Victoria Police are separately investigating an allegation of sexual assault. No charges have been laid and there is no suggestion of any wrongdoing on the part of the five suspended players who are due to return to the club for the standard exit interviews that occur at the end of every season. The artist who was going to play at the NRL Grand Final has broken her silence to the ABC. Following the announcement, the league will forego the tradition of pre-match entertainment. Miles Holbrook-Walk reports.
2: Yesterday, Rugby League boss Peter Volandis announced the National Rugby League's plans to have Tones and I perform before the showpiece event would be cancelled, instead using the money to contribute to children playing the sport. He said the cost of putting on any artist for a grand final performance is about $1 million. Tones and I's management has told the ABC prior commitments with US rapper Macklemore were a sticking point and meant it would not be possible, and that nothing was signed or confirmed in writing with the NRL. Exactly how this money will flow towards children's rugby league remains to be seen, as does whether an alternate pre-match entertainment option will be sourced.
1: And Will Jacks has taken career-best bowling figures of 5-for-22 and scored an unbeaten 46 to guide England to an 89-run victory over Sri Lanka in cricket's first one-day international at Chesterley Street. After electing to bat, England posted 265 all-out in 48.1 overs before Sri Lanka limped their way to 176 all out in 37 overs in reply. To the weather, showers along the coast and about the northern and central ranges, with the chance of showers about the northern and central western slopes and inland plains. Sydney's weather, cloudy with a shower or two, a top of 22 on the coast and 24 in the west.
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6: You're sampling the best. Better than all the rest. Mornings with Hamish McDonald on

0: that song just take you back to footy finals in the 80s and 90s. Tina Turner really was simply the best. Bit of a shame there won't be big entertainment at the NRL Grand Final this year. Interested to hear more on that story from Miles Holbrook-Walk, just in the news then about Tones and I saying something about her removal. What about not just the music at the footy finals, what about the food? What do you enjoy eating at the footy? Could be for the big games. Maybe it's at the local ground. Maybe it's what you prep at home to watch it on the telly. On Forever Yum this morning, we're talking grand final food and tuck shop Tucker. And as always, we love your contribution. 1-300-222-702. You're simply the best. Good morning to the Coogee Public School Tuck Shop, by the way. We know you guys have 702 on in the mornings. Maybe you've got something to add to the discussion this morning. Forever Yum coming up at 11:30. G'day, at 10:30 rather. It's Hamish here through until 11 o'clock this morning. 1-300-222-702 is the number. In a moment, you're going to meet the politician who reckons he might be the original modern-day populist political leader.
1: I'd like people to know that we're two human beings before we are a Palestinian and an Israeli.
0: That's actually a different topic we're going to be discussing, which is about building bridges when conflict might seem insurmountable. Can love and respect overcome the deepest of divisions? We're going to explore that very soon. By the way, listen out for your cue to call for tickets to see Six the Musical. Before we do that, though,

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1: The deaths of Jesse Baird and Luke Davies shocked Sydney. Their bodies found 200 kilometres from where they were last seen. Now the trial of Beaulamar Condon, the former cop charged with their murder, is underway. On the case of Jesse and Luke, we're your eyes and ears inside the courtroom, talking you through the witnesses and evidence that's put before the jury. Search the Case Law podcast on ABC Listen or wherever you get your podcasts.
0: Hey, by the way, if you would like El Fresh the Lion's playlist, all you need to do is text FRESH to the 702 text line. A few people I saw just getting in touch saying please and thank you. The tech doesn't work that way, unfortunately. So all you need to do is text the word FRESH to the 702 text line. All of El Fresh's recommendations, his entire back catalogue is there and it'll automatically get sent back to you. 1-300-222-702 is the phone number. Did you listen to the news just then? Did you hear that audio from Donald Trump at the UN General Assembly? He's declared that AI, artificial intelligence, now has a new name. He wants us all to adopt it. You're welcome to let me know your thoughts.
2: From this point forward, all of United States documents and hopefully the world's will be changed to use the much more accurate term super as opposed to artificial. So it's super intelligence. In other words, welcome to the new world of superintelligence-SI.
0: Okay. Are you going to do what you're told? Will you be calling it the new world of superintelligence-SI? 1-300-222-702. How do you react when you hear the US president talking like that? I know he's done lots of things. It's just a particular bit of audio really stood out. 1-300-222-702 is the number.
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0: For Forever Yum, we're talking food for the footy finals. You know, the stuff you get from the tuck shop or the local barbecue. Maybe they do something special. John in Maroubra says, Hamish, the steak sandwiches at Henson Park while watching the Newtown Jets are just delish. All exclamation, all caps lock. It's sort of a Trumpian version of a tweet, actually, from John in Maroubra. He's so enthusiastic about these steak sandwiches at Henson Park. Yeah, that's exactly what we want to hear about for Forever Yum this morning. The stuff you love to eat at the footy or put on for the family at home. You know, the simple things that you can do en masse that everyone's happy with. Maybe it's just the sausage rolls from the freezer. My husband makes the most incredible sausage rolls, actually. I think sage and rosemary in them, possibly. They are delicious. 1-300-222-702. Get in touch. Right now, though, populist politics, gaining support from voters right across Australia and the world. But, you know, as we play a bit of that audio from the likes of Donald Trump, there's someone that actually reckons he's the original of the contemporary lot of populists. You know, you might think about Pauline Hanson when I say populism, or Nigel Farage from the UK, or Donald Trump. But Winston Peters, New Zealand's current Minister for Foreign Affairs, has been in politics for more than 50 years. He's 81 years old, and he's standing again in the elections that are about to happen in New Zealand. His party's called New Zealand First. It's part of the coalition government running New Zealand right now. I spoke to Winston Peters earlier about his career, what populism means to him, and I also asked him about the use of Maori language in New Zealand, given his party pushed for English to be used primarily over Maori language by government agencies and passed legislation that made English an official language. It's interesting in the context of the conversation we've been having today. Winston Peters, hello, welcome.
5: Hello, how are you?
0: Yep. Great, thank you. New Zealand's about to go to the polls. Do you expect to be the foreign minister again?
5: Oh, look, we are focused only on election night. Every effort on the way to election night is critical to us. My whole team has been told that you do not focus on the day after, because if you don't get over the numerous hurdles on the way through, there is no day after an out game, and so consequently, we can't answer your question because we're focusing on winning the maximum vote we can on election day.
0: Would you like to work with Christopher Luxon again? I think your disdain for him has been on public display to some degree.
5: I think that's a misdescription of our relationship. The fact that we

0: sometimes disagree, is to be expected. After all, it's an MMP environment. As I say, I've been there, we've done that. Let's see what happens after the election.
1: What do you think of him as a prime minister?
0: Look, I'm here to talk about a glorious party called New Zealand First that's been around for 33 years and has had a major influence on New Zealand politics. But I don't talk about other party leaders, not in this context, not this close to the election.
1: You do serve in government with him, though. You're his foreign minister. You must have a view.
0: Yeah, I have a view, and I'm not sharing it.
1: Are you comfortable with the label populist politician? Does that apply to you?
0: Yes, I've always been comfortable with the label populist politician, because who on this planet wants to be an unpopular politician? It's a spurious sort of statement made by critics, usually on the left or the right, and it's usually made out of jealousy. But the fact is, all politics is about being popular and doing the right thing, surely.
1: I suppose the thing that populists are quite good at doing is critiquing those that hold the real power. And you are a member of a government. You've been members of different flavours of government, from the left to the right. Is it a privileged position to be able to be in governments but still be able to, I suppose, criticise them as well?
0: Well, precisely. I mean, you've got to remember this. That's half the problem with politics, is those people who get the idea that somehow they are speaking from the podium of truth and that they are faultless, that they don't make mistakes. One thing I've always understood is this: you strive as hard as you possibly can to be successful, but admit that you might make mistakes. But that's not the point. Even though you might make mistakes, you're going to keep on trying to get it right. Now, I've seen great leaders in the past who understood that, and that's why they have been successful. And then there's the converse, who think that they're infallible and blameless, and they're usually hopeless.
1: What are the mistakes you've made?
0: Very good try. But I'm not writing my biography at this point in time, okay?
1: Why not? I mean, you talked about...
0: Look, I've had plenty of chance to write about it. Let me just tell you about this. A lot of politicians want to write about what they did in their political career, usually to cover up what they didn't do or try to explain why they were failures. I've not want to go down that path. I've been very, very successful, if I might say so, in a humble way, at being a deliberate and purposeful servant of the people of this country. And I'm going to go on doing that.
1: In the mid-90s, a bit like Pauline Hanson, you talked about an Asian invasion. Similarly, like Pauline Hanson, you told a Greens MP to go back to your own country. Was that a mistake?
0: Look, I was around before you even heard of Pauline Hanson. Why are you mentioning that in that sequence?
1: Well,
0: you don't. Don't you understand history?
1: They're pretty similar use of language, to be honest.
0: Well, hang on a second. I was around long before Pauline Hanson, or Nigel Farage, or any of the rest of them that you might talk about, or even Barrett, or even Trump, if you want to see it that way. So let's not have those comparisons, because they're not accurate.
1: Do you think they've followed or taken a lesson from your playbook?
0: I've seen international politicians take a lesson from our plate. I saw a president steal out the slogan, and the slogan was in 2002, and we had the slogan. Next thing I see, Obama using it. Can we fix it? Yes, we can. Well, who had that slogan? Well, New Zealand First and Winston Peter. But that's what happens in life.
1: I wonder, as you reflect on your career, it's not over yet. You're standing again. Who knows where, which way New Zealanders will vote? Do you think it's actually harder to find solutions than it is to complain? Like, if I look at your language and some of the things you've criticised, clearly you've got a flair for this stuff. We see politicians the world over deploying these sorts of tactics. Is it ultimately easier to do that than it is to fix things?
0: No. Look, the reality is, it's not so complex to fix things, but you've got to move certain obstructions out of the way and impediments and barriers out of the way. That's the difficulty in politics. Fixing it, I've seen enormously successful politicians. For example, I followed Bob Hawke circa late 83, 84, and I saw him, and then I saw John Howard. Between those two leaders, over 25 years, Australia exponentially grew 35% larger than New Zealand. So I studied the Australian system very, very carefully. You had two different parties and two great leaders. And then you had a huge churn since that time.
1: Sure.
0: You follow what I'm saying here.
1: Yeah, I do follow it, but I'm interested in that. I'm interested in your policy approach to that because you, as I understand it, you opposed New Zealand signing up to a free trade agreement with China, strongly opposed it. But then that's led to two decades of economic growth for New Zealand. It's underpinned your economy.
0: Now, you can't frame your questions around misinformation. What I said back in 2008 was this was going to be a bad deal for two reasons. First of all, they were negotiating with us as a developing nation. This is China, of all places. Negotiating from a huge advantage as a developing nation and us as a developed nation. Look at the comparative different sizes.
1: It's slightly rewriting history, though, to say you didn't oppose it.
0: Well, no, listen, you've got to know the facts. The second thing is, it was never going to mature until all those years later, like 2022.
1: Would you acknowledge now that that trade agreement did benefit New Zealand ultimately?
0: It did benefit New Zealand ultimately.
1: So were you wrong?
0: The way you said ultimately. It should have done it from the very go, from the very beginning.
1: Very rich, proud and remarkable history shared between so many of the Pacific Islands and New Zealand. I'm curious about what your Pacific Island compatriots say to you about your position on policies like use of Maori language and Maori naming rights in New Zealand.
0: In the Pacific are not into performative politics. So the misuse of the Maori, when it should be clearly a case of communications, is alarming. Why would we, for example, change our country's name when we've spent billions of dollars on selling a country for exports purposes called New Zealand? And besides which, the word Aotearoa, which some people want to call New Zealand, comes out of French Polynesia and is most definitely not the name of the South Island of our country, which is Te Waipounamu. So these fundamentals are understood by the Pacific people far better than you might call the lefties or the mainstream media in New Zealand.
1: Isn't it right to acknowledge what was on these lands before white people came? I'm just curious about what you think of that.
0: I don't think you understand. Let me tell you why I don't understand. I want you to look at the American Civil Rights Movement. And what was the purpose in the American Civil Rights Movement? It was to bust down the door and gain access to the best white institutions. And that's what Maori want in my country, and that's what Aboriginal want in your country. They want access to the best institutions, not some alternative institution, and that's where the lefties and the commas and everybody else get it wrong.
1: And what's that got to do with recognising what was here before white settlement? Draw the connection because if you're saying it's misunderstood.
0: It means that they'll have the same access to housing, education, to health and first world wages, the real things that people want all around the world and which is beyond race.
1: Winston Peters, it's always interesting talking to you. We appreciate you giving us some time. Thank you very much.
0: I wish I had more time to explain it. Thank you very much.
1: Bye, Winston. It's good to talk to you.
0: Thank you. Bye-bye.
1: Thanks.
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2: 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Sydney.
1: It is 22 minutes past 10. A lot of reaction to Donald Trump saying this.
6: From this point forward, all of United States documents and hopefully the world's will be changed to use the much more accurate term super as opposed to artificial. So it's super intelligence. In other words, welcome to the new world of super intelligence -SI.
1: I asked what you thought. 1-300-222-702. From Major, he says, Hamish, I'm surprised he didn't call it Trump intelligence. And he says, super intelligence. It's going to be confusing because doesn't he already use the word for himself? Andy in Cremorne, Adam in Cremorne, rather, says, I'm surprised Trump didn't follow his recent naming style and rename AI to American intelligence. Of course, we're talking Gulf of America, Lake of America, all that stuff. Caroline, though, with an interesting observation, I reckon. When is the collective world of sensible, intelligent people going to call out the delusional, totally out of touch with reality approach to this. Sensible intelligence, that could be another description, if we do make it sensible, that is. 1300 222 702 is the number if you want to get in touch.
2: Say.
5: Call 1300 222 702.
2: Mornings with Hamish McDonald
5: on 702 ABC Sydney.
1: So an issue that you and I have discussed at length this year is how we find a way to promote respectful dialogue and debate in this city, in this state, in this country, on this planet, as division and fissures emerge almost daily. I want to introduce you to a really interesting new project. It's called Couples Across Conflict. The creators are collecting stories of pre-existing relationships between two people grounded in respect, trust, or love that bridge conflict as part of an immersive documentary installation. It's a really fascinating idea. I'm curious about how on earth these couples overcome some of these differences. Maddie Parry is the director, and she's here in the studio. Good morning to you.
7: Good morning, Hench.
1: Tell me about this idea. What does it actually involve? Who have you found? What sort of divides are they falling in love across?
7: Well, the project first started when I met a couple who are married, and the man is Muslim-Palestinian and the woman is Israeli-American-Jewish. And they just were a warm, wonderful couple of people, and I thought, I'm not working in documentary right now, and, you know, I'm not sure what there is here, but I just couldn't stop thinking about their relationship and the way that they navigated being from groups that are so opposed, and when there's such a history and current situation that they have to navigate within their personal relationship.
1: So how do they do that within their relationship?
7: Well, in a way, it's both extraordinary and ordinary. You know, once I started looking into these relationships across different conflicts across the world and across history, because there's India, Pakistan, there's Turkey, Greece, there's stories of relationships and friendships that have come out after the Rwandan genocide. You know, in Northern Ireland, there are these two wonderful teachers, one's Catholic, one's Protestant, and they are great friends and bring their little adorable primary school classes together on group excursions. There are stories all around the world of people who've bridged these gaps. And I think what I find really fascinating is that from the outside, they seem impossible. But when you're on the ground in the day-to-day, people are doing this all the time.
1: And so what did you learn about the way we can bridge these divides by meeting all of these couples?
7: Well, I've only met a few. We're currently shooting, so we're still finding stories. But I guess it's just that they're not perfect, you know. This isn't like a pie in the sky thing. Relationships are complex, and this is just an added complexity. But the recurring theme is the power of listening, and it is tricky. It's such hard work, you know. I've been working in documentary for a long time, working really hard at being a professional listener. And I'm still learning more from these people and the way that they are able to listen to understand rather than listening to get their point across.
1: Maddie Parry is here, the director of this project. It's called Couples Across Conflict. Are you interested in hearing from people that might have examples for you?
7: I would love to hear from people. I think what I'm enjoying the most about this project is all of the stories.
1: 1300 222 702 is the number. Maybe you've got an example in your own life. Maybe you are in a relationship just like this. I've certainly witnessed it in my own life. Very dear friends, one of whom has spent loads of time in the Middle East and very passionate about the Palestinian cause, married to a Jewish Australian. And, you know, we've sat down and had to have conversations about this. And individually they've said, you know, can you talk to my partner about this? It's, you know, there's real tension there, I think, for some of these sorts of couples.
7: There can be real tension, but the reality is that we do coexist with people who disagree with us dramatically, and we have for a long time. So amid all of these news headlines of division and people just giving up on talking to each other, I thought, I want to learn, and I think all of us can learn so much from observing these couples who coexist. It doesn't have to be love. It can just be respect. It can be trust. It can be collaboration. Maybe we need to be more open-minded about

0: managing that kind of divide, but still coexisting together.
1: Can you tell me a little bit about Adnan and Michal, a Palestinian and Israeli-American newlywed couple? I'm not sure if it's the same couple you mentioned right at the beginning of this conversation. I'm going to play a little bit of Adnan, but maybe you can set this up a little bit first.
0: Well, when we met, it was over a dinner party, and I started sending them ideas for documentary projects, thinking, look, you know, there's all these things they could do. And Adnan said, look, I'm too busy, you should make something. So the idea was to create this installation where people can step inside these conversations. So the way that Adnan and Michal were set up was they were both speaking to a camera, and in front of the camera was one-way glass, and they were looking at like a FaceTime of each other, reading each other questions and answering them. And the beautiful thing about it was just hearing them learn new things about themselves and about each other. And it felt very like a privileged position to kind of witness the complexity of this relationship. But this clip speaks to some of that power of grace and the ability to hold space for people in their lives within this complex relationship.
1: Well, here's a little bit of Adnan speaking to Maddie Parry.
2: I would be happier if the whole family just supported from the beginning. It would have made a lot of things much easier. But I also understand them and why they have these concerns. And I don't judge them. I just try to slowly give them more opportunities to meet you, understand you. I know their problem is not personally with you. I try to give them more answers they can give to the people they are afraid of, I guess.
1: So that's Adnan there. Maddie, if people are interested in getting in touch with you, how do they do that? And when this is finished, where will we be able to see it?
0: Oh, well, what's really exciting about a documentary installation is there's no one traditional pathway. So we're going to take it to festivals, to galleries, to libraries, to conferences, you know, we'll take it everywhere. So we'll definitely come back and let you know when it's coming out.
1: Okay.
0: But if people want to reach out, if you do have a story or know of somebody in your life who is in a romantic couple or a different type of relationship where they've bridged a gap like this, we've got an email address, contact@messproductions.com, and on Instagram it's Conversations Across Conflict. But, you know, we're currently shooting, and I just think, you know, I looked this up. Australia's got 300 different cultures, and almost 50% of the country have one parent born overseas. The number of relationships and interactions that must be happening in little quiet suburbs all around Australia every day is plenty. And I think these relationships deserve our attention.
1: Fantastic. Maddie, it's really wonderful to hear about this project. I'm looking forward to seeing what the outcome is. Thanks for dropping by this morning. That's Maddie Parry there. By the way, if you do have a suggestion for Maddie, you can also just get in touch with Georgie and Jemima here at 702 Mornings. They'll put you in touch. Our number, of course, is 1300 222 702.
3: We're one of a kind, no category. Too many years lost in history, we're free.
1: This is your cue to call to win tickets to Six the Musical in Sydney next month. I've given you the question for our game of Jeopardy this morning. This is your cue to call. The answer, I've given you the answer, not the question. Your answer for this morning is Anne and Mary Boleyn. What is the question? 1300 222 702. Let's see if we've got a winner on the other side of the news headlines. Good morning, Tony Matthews.
4: Good morning, Hamish. Prime Minister Anthony Albanese has defended Australia's calls for safeguards against artificial intelligence following US President Donald Trump's speech to the United Nations in New York. Mr. Trump rejected a push from a coalition of middle powers, including Australia, for tougher controls around AI, saying the US would not stifle the technology. He also declared that the US will from now on refer to AI as superintelligence. There are warnings the price of some products will rise when credit and debit card surcharges are phased out from next week. Merchants will no longer be able to charge fees for the use of FPOS, Visa, MasterCard and American Express payments from the 1st of October. The move is expected to save consumers $1.6 billion a year. And Australian children's author and illustrator Terry Denton has been remembered fondly by his collaborator Andy Griffiths as a true clown and someone who made him laugh. Terry Denton died on Monday at the age

0: Of 76, Mr. Denton enjoyed a creative partnership with Mr. Griffiths spanning three decades, including the Just and Treehouse book series. Sydney's weather, cloudy with a shower or two, a top of 22 degrees on the coast, Hamish, and 24 in the west.
1: Thank you very much, Tony. Divorce.

0: So this is your cue to call for the tickets to see Six, the musical. And it's obviously the theme of Henry VIII, the six Tudor queens, turns their story into a sort of pop concert, allowing them to tell their own story, as it were. And we're playing Jeopardy every morning this week. I've given you the answer already, Anne and Mary Boleyn. So what is the question? Let's play Jeopardy. Let's see how we're going. Who's this first caller? Good morning. Who's that there? I don't actually have your name. Don't take there. Wrong number. Sorry. Line 9. Let's go there. Louise is here from La Perouse. Good morning.
1: Good morning, Hamish.
0: Would you like to have a go at this?
1: I would love to have a try. Thank you.
0: What's the question?
1: The devious question is, which pair of sisters both slept with Henry VIII? Oh, no.
0: I'm really sorry. You'll have to try again tomorrow, Louise.
1: Thanks, Hamish. Bye now.
0: 1-300-222-702. Let's try Ellie. Good morning to you, Ellie. Do you want to have a shot at this one, please? Let's try that again. Good morning.
2: Bye.
0: Good morning, Ellie.
2: Hello. Hi.
0: Hi. Do you want to have a crack at this?
2: Yeah. Which wives had daughters with King Henry VIII?
0: Oh, that's not right. I'm sorry. Good shot. Are you doing Shakespeare at school, Ellie?
2: Yeah.
0: Okay, well, maybe hit the books again. 1-300-222-702 is the number. We don't have a winner just yet, so keep giving it a shot. I'll give you the answer again. It is Anne and Mary Boleyn. What is the question? Have a crack.
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0: 1-300-222-702, Georgie and Jemima are looking for the correct question to our answer, which is Anne and Mary Boleyn. 1-300-222-702. Forever Yum coming up in just a moment. We were talking about relationships across conflict just before the news headlines. A really interesting conversation about a documentary installation project that's drawing together couples who have relationships, love, respect, understanding across deep divisions that might be cultural or religious or historic. Dom from Kingsford's been in touch. You're a counsellor. You're a humanistic counsellor, Dom.
5: That's right, yep.
0: And there was a particular feature of what Maddie was talking about that stood out to you. What was it?
5: Look, I came in late on your discussion. However, my ears kind of pricked up because I'm paraphrasing, but she said something about listening to understand. And particularly when people come and see me or couples come and see me, it's one of the things that is just so profound. If you can listen to understand rather than listening to get your point across, it creates this amazing energy between the couple, also between me and the client, because they get a feeling of actually being actually heard and understood, and it's quite a rare thing in today's society.
0: How do you get people to that point? I'm interested, Dom, because I reckon everyone listening can understand that might work, but sometimes these things are harder achieved than described.
5: They are. Look, you did a wonderful job of it this morning. Someone said you were interviewing someone and they mentioned a $50 bill. And you took a beat, and rather than being sort of egotistical, you said, "Oh, I don't know about the person on the $50 bill. Tell me more about it." So that's one way. It's just acknowledging that you don't know about something. The other thing is,
0: I have to interrupt. I'm going to tell my husband that I got.

0: marks from a couple's cats for listening well this morning, Dom.
1: Look, the thing is, when we get emotional, we forget to breathe. You know, and when we get emotional, we think, I've got to get this across. I've got to get this point across, because if I don't, it'll somehow be threatening our safety. Or even, you know, if we've got some trauma in our past, it's life-threatening if we don't get our point across. So one of the most amazing things you can do is breathe and actually pause before you even respond. Another great thing is ask a question. So what... Or even do the active listening. So you're telling me you're angry. Oh, damn right I'm angry. I'm furious. Oh, so you're furious. Tell me more about that. And that just creates an enormous bridge between you and the person.
0: Yeah, I know. I sometimes feel like if someone said that to me, I'd be like, it doesn't sound authentic when you said, tell me more about why you're angry, mid-argument.
1: Well, the worst thing you can do is ignore the anger, because, what happens to the elephant when you don't mention it?
0: Yeah, very true. Very
1: it
0: true.
1: Gets bigger. If you talk about feelings,
0: You're the expert, Tom.
1: Well, I don't know about expert, but I certainly practice it as much as I can, and I really am conscious when I forget it as well. I go, oh my God, I'm not listening right now. Yeah, yeah.
0: Thanks for getting in touch, Tom.
1: Have a good day.
0: 1-300-222-702. Forever Yum coming up in just a moment. However, we've got to see if we've got a winner in our game of Jeopardy this morning. So the answer this morning is Anne and Mary Boleyn. Catherine in Padstow, would you like to have a go at this?
2: Yes.
0: So what's the question?
2: The question is, who were the ladies in waiting for Catherine of Aragon?
0: Congratulations.
2: Oh, thank you.
0: So, Catherine with a K from Padstow.
2: Yeah.
0: Do you know this because Catherine with a K from Aragon was a name that stood out to you when you were learning as a young person?
2: No, I've just watched a lot of the Tudors and things like that on television.
0: You're a demon for the Tudors.
2: I do know a lot about Henry VIII. I've read Wolf Creek.
0: Oh, yes. I found Wolf Creek impenetrable. I know Hilary Mantel is amazing, but I found Wolf Hall absolutely impenetrable, I've got to be honest.
2: Yes, yeah.
0: Listen, you've won the tickets for this morning. Congratulations.
2: Oh, thank you.
0: I'm going to put you on hold, pass you back to Georgie and Jemima. I've got to say, we've never played Jeopardy and had so many wrong answers on the phone line. So clearly, it was a good question this morning. Congrats to Georgie and Jemima. We'll give another double pass away again tomorrow morning. Maybe it'll be an easier question.

0: It is time for Forever Yum. And this week we're talking footy finals, food, tuck shop snacks. Cheyenne Bardos is here from the Powerhouse. Good morning to you, Cheyenne.
1: Hey, how are you going, Hamish?
0: Yeah, very well, thank you. Obviously, no entertainment at the NRL final because of this furore with Tones and I, but there will be food. What do you eat if you're watching sport?
1: I just love a classic meat pie, all of those nostalgic tuck shop staples, hot chips, potato scallops. I know that's controversial. Some people say potato cake, but I just love like classic Australiana tuck shop food.
0: Okay. Even the very basic meat pie?
1: Yeah, definitely. We're not above a meat pie or a party pie.
0: when I was growing up, my older siblings used to call them rat coffins. And
1: why?
0: It's just always, well, because they're all bit, you know, the parts that go into them.
1: Oh, yuck.
0: 1-300-222-702 is the number. What would you like to hear from listeners this morning?
1: I want to hear everyone's favorite tuck shop canteen memories, what they have when they're watching the footy, whether that's at home or just at the footy field, or whether they're going for like Saturday training. I don't know. I just want to hear what people are eating for it.
0: Okay, get in touch now. Cheyenne is here. Also, your tuck shop memories, if you'd like to share them. I know the folks in the tuck shop at Coogee Public School sometimes listen to 702 Mornings and get in touch. Love to hear what you're making this morning. I mean, the tuck shop fare is getting more refined, isn't it? It's getting healthier. It's getting a bit more extravagant in some circumstances as well, isn't it, Cheyenne?
1: Yeah, I think so. There's definitely items I see. Well, I mean, I'm not in schools all the time anymore, but I do see some menus sometimes. And there's, you know, like butter chicken and rice, there's sushi, all of these things that I wish I also had when I was at the canteen. But yeah, I do miss those $2 pizza rounds. They're like these mini pizzas that were like batch cooked in an oven. They were so good and they were so cheap.
0: Yeah, so I guess the other thing I'd be curious about is whether anyone has suggestions for something that you can make en masse. You know, if you've got a group of people coming around for the footy finals and you're going to have, you know, maybe a dozen people in the lounge room, what do you make that's going to satisfy everyone? What would come to mind for you?
1: For me?
0: Yeah.
1: I reckon I love like a build your own pizza kind of situation, and just like putting in, I guess my oven can only really fit two, but if I'm just having a small group over, everyone kind of assembles their own and you bake it and just takes like 10, 15 minutes. And I think that's easy. It kind of feeds everyone and it's so easy to serve.
0: 1-300-222-702 is the number. What are you going to be eating for the footy finals this year? Get in touch and let us know. We'd love your suggestions or maybe your healthier hacks. I mean, does it matter if you're healthy at
1: no.
0: the time of the footy finals? Is this sort of one time of the year that you can abandon all attempts to be, you know, lighter on the carbs?
1: Yeah, definitely. It doesn't need to be healthy.
0: 1-300-222-702 is the number. Cheyenne Bardos is here. You're listening to Mornings. You're sampling the best.

0: Yeah, that track takes me back to football finals time in the 80s and 90s. I think it was the 90s, actually, that song was very big. Maybe that predates you, does it, Cheyenne Bardos?
1: It does a little bit, yeah.
0: So if I say Tina Turner, Andrew Ettinghausen, does that mean anything to you?
1: Tina, yes. Andrew, no.
0: Really?
1: Yeah.
0: Oh, my God. Can someone please ring and explain the history of Tina Turner, Andrew Ettinghausen, football finals to Cheyenne Bardos, please? 1-300-222-702 is the number. But we want your suggestions, please, for what you eat at footy finals time. Annie's here from Wollongong. Good morning to you, Annie.
2: Hi, Hamish. How are you?
0: I'm so well. You're probably here. The voice is going a little bit, but otherwise I'm fantastic. you flew out to your son's grand final in Broken Hill on the weekend.
2: That's right. And they went into, it was a delayed game due to overtime and it was boiling hot. It was 35 degrees and we're starving hungry. It was getting so late, but then two dim sims from the canteen just turned it all around and they won.
0: Okay. Oh, so it was obviously the dim sims, Annie.
2: It helped my voice. That must have been it. My support.
0: I'm interested. Are these like the really big fat dim sims or the kind of little mini ones?
2: They're the ones you get from like a service station.
0: Yeah.
2: Covered in salt and a little bit of soy sauce.
0: Yeah, okay. And was there a lot of this for you in like the 80s, 90s?
2: It's my go-to comfort food, I have to say. On a road trip, it's got to be a dim sim. My husband knows that if he stops to get me something, that's what to get.
0: So why was your son playing in a grand final in Broken Hill?
2: Oh, he's living out there at the moment. So it just coincidentally happened to be his grand final. So
0: got it.
2: We flew out to watch him out there. So it was just fantastic. Amazing sunset as the game was playing. It's just fantastic out there.
0: Yeah, Broken Hill is amazing. What's your son doing out there?
2: He's working with Legal Aid. He's doing a graduate year and they have to do a year remotely. And he loves it so much, he's thinking of staying for a bit longer.
0: Oh, that is amazing. You must be incredibly proud.
2: We're proud and just amazing to see the experience he's getting and the life skills and just the way that he's involved himself in the amazing community out there.
0: Yeah, I think that's a really big thing. Like I went to uni in Bathurst and so many people sort of moved from the city to go to uni in Bathurst and just really sunk into community in a way that I think you probably don't get in the city. Hey, Annie, for Cheyenne, who's not familiar with the name Andrew Ettinghausen, are you able to offer any insight about Andrew Ettinghausen, Tina Turner, like connecting these dots?
2: I'm an AFL and a soccer fan. I'm so sorry. You've asked the wrong person.
0: That's all right. We will absolutely find someone.
2: I remember. I lived in the Shire back in the day when he was playing, but it's all a bit of a mystery, I'm afraid.
0: I'm surprised they didn't throw you out, frankly.
2: That's why I'm not there anymore. I did.
0: Thanks, Annie. Good luck to you. 1-300-222-702 is the number. Cheyenne, dim sims at the footy final.
1: Yeah, love them. Love them. I love how like the canteen version of a dim sim has a really thick, crispy skin. I love that they're fried. They're so good. I never had mine with soy sauce, though.
0: My memory of them is that they're sort of slightly more chip than actual dim sim. Like, I don't have much memory of what was inside them.
1: Yeah, I think it's just a crispy, flaked, fried pastry.
0: It's
1: like a chicken roll. And I've spoken about chicken rolls before, but they're just so good. That and a dim sim, perfect tuck shop food for me.
0: It is 11 minutes to 11 on 7:02 mornings. This is Forever Yum. James is here from Cremorne, and you are happy to explain some important rugby league history to Cheyenne Bardos. Good morning, James.
3: Good morning, Hamish. We were talking about the Tudors before. Well, this is far more important in the history of Australia. So before Tina Turner and a player called Andrew Ettinghausen, rugby league was for basically buffheads. I don't know if that's changed. But what happened was there was an advertising campaign which included Tina Turner, who was a global hit at the time. And they ran an ad campaign where basically they turned all these the best-looking rugby league players into oiled-up Adonises. And there was this amazing image that always comes to mind of Tina passing the ball with these topless rugby league players, men, of course, on a beach. and it is absolutely iconic, and I recommend late at night one night you take a part of that.
0: I'm sure it's available online, Cheyenne, if you want to go and watch it after this. I mean,
1: I definitely will.
0: And just to establish, James, for Cheyenne, who E.T. was, he was known as E.T., and it was sort of during the days of the big movie E.T., but his name was Andrew Ettinghausen, and he was Sharks player. He was sort of the dish of the time. Is that a fair observation, James?
3: He was the glamour boy.
0: He was the glamour boy.
1: Right.
3: And if you're interested and want to really go down a Saturday night rabbit hole, you can get into the court case that surrounded Andrew Ettinghausen and his, let's say, his shorts.
0: Okay.
1: No way.
0: I think that bit of the story is lost on me, unbelievably. And obviously went on to host TV fishing shows. Cheyenne, there's a whole world for you to discover. James, really, really appreciate you filling us in this morning.
1: Thank you. Thank you for enlightening me.
3: Pleasure. Always good to educate.
0: Thank you very much. Hey, Cheyenne, Kathy has been in touch.
1: Yes.
0: Just on the school tuck shop thing. Kathy says, I went to school with Donna Hay.
1: What?
0: Imagine that.
1: Oh, my gosh. Did she make anything for you, Kathy?
0: Kathy, get in touch. We want to hear what you learned from Donna Hay at high school. 1300 222 702 is the number. We're talking about what you make for the footy finals, whether there's a secret to succeeding with the family, if you're having people around for watching the footy, or what it is that you like when you go to the local park and watch some of the football there. You're sampling the best. Better than all the rest. Mornings with Hamish McDonald on 7

0: Well, Greg is here from Cronulla at 8 minutes to 11. Good morning, Greg.
1: Yeah, good morning, Hamish. How are you?
0: I am fantastic, thank you. What do you like when you're watching the footy finals?
1: Okay, so for a number of years, we've been cooking up what they call devils on horseback.
0: Okay. what does that entail?
1: So it entails a barbecue with a nice, good hot plate, cooking up rashers of bacon till they're almost crispy, and then you wrap the bacon in prunes, and you put a skewer through it, and you serve them hot.
0: So how do you wrap bacon in a prune?
1: So you just get the bacon. So the bacon, you get a rash of bacon.
0: Yeah.
1: You put the prune inside, like on top of the bacon, and you just roll it up.
0: So the prune gets rolled into the bacon.
1: The prune gets rolled into the bacon like a sausage roll, and then you get a toothpick, stick it through one end and out the other, and you can pick it up via the toothpick and stick it in your mouth, and it's to die for.
0: And why is it a devil on horseback?
1: It's just been called a devil on horseback for years. I don't know what the origins of it are, but we've been eating devils on horseback for most probably 25 years.
0: That is amazing. And so where do you make this?
1: So just on the barbecue.
0: But I mean, like, what sporting events is this at?
1: Well, I've made devils on horseback. I made them last year for the grand final, the rugby league grand final on our balcony. And I must probably do about 15 rashers of bacon. You've got to make sure the prunes are dried. So normally prunes come, they can come in a jar with syrup in them, but you've got to make sure the prunes are dried. And then when you wrap the prunes in the cooked bacon and stick the toothpick through it, all the juices run out.
0: This is very interesting. And the producers are just they're doing a little bit of rapid research on this, Greg. So it originated as a variation of the older Victorian-era dish known as angels on horseback, which was bacon-wrapped oysters from the 19th century.
1: Ah, well, there you go. Look, maybe they don't use the that type of process any longer because of the fact that you could get a bit of salmonella or food poisoning from the contents.
0: Yes. But look, there's a variation for you to try this footy final season, angels on horseback.
1: Angels on horseback. It sounds great.
0: Greg, thanks for getting in touch this morning. 1-300-222-702 is the number. Have you tried any of those, Cheyenne?
2: I have tried the devil on horseback. It's delicious. It's great with like a bit of cheese, like blue cheese. Haven't tried the angels, but I have tried like the oysters with the, how do you call it again? The one when you have the bacon and Worcestershire sauce and stuff on top.
0: I have no idea. I must say, I've never really had these kind of odd combination foods with like strange titles, like pigs in blankets, devils on horsebacks. It's too visual. Or something for me.
2: Yeah.
0: Andrew's here, just on the canteen. Good morning.
3: Yeah, good morning. I used to get a long bread roll which had grated cheese on it and also a sausage roll and then combine the two for lunch.
0: Oh, wow.
3: It was pretty good.
0: So what, like a sliced open bread roll? And
3: yeah,
0: then...
3: so just your standard long bread roll with tasty cheese and grated tasty cheese, sorry, and butter. And then get the sausage roll and squeeze that in and chuck some sauce on it.
0: Cheyenne, how are you reacting to this?
2: Oh my gosh, that's a lot of like bready pastry, but I'd try it. I'll try anything.
0: Did you need quite a lot of sauce, Andrew, to not make your entire mouth dry out?
3: The sauce needs to go in amongst the cheese, otherwise it goes all over you.
0: Yeah,
3: so
0: I see.
3: There's an art to it. And if you get a bit special, you can take the pastry off first and eat that and just put the sausage content in.
0: Andrew, did anyone in your family, in your life, have a word to you about this? What brought it to an end?
3: Mate, it's still going, unfortunately. I'm 58 years old and I occasionally still go to the bakery and buy and sneak it off home and do it in private.
0: You don't do it in public, obviously.
3: No.
0: When was the last time you shoved an entire sausage roll in a bun and ate it?
3: Oh, like a couple of weeks ago. Yeah.
0: Andrew, can you please send us a photo next time you do it?
3: Yeah, I can. And And my beautiful old tuck shop lady, I used to do swimming early mornings. I'd get to school and the bakery across the road, the big Buttercup Bakery, that's all you could smell, and you'd just be dying of hunger. I made a deal with her where I carried in all the milk and the bread and I'd stacked it all away and she'd make me breakfast.
0: Oh, see, that's a nicer story. That's far nicer than the the very weird behaviour with the sausage roll. Andrew, see you later.
3: Thank you.
0: James O'Loughlin is here. Have you heard of anything more revolting in your life?
4: Well, beauty's in the eye of the beholder, I guess.
0: Have you ever opened up a bread roll with grated cheese and put a

0: Did you haul in it?
1: I haven't, but I'm slightly tempted.
0: You're so roll curious.
1: Yeah. The, you know, the carbon carb thing is something that's always, you know, people have chip sandwiches and you think, well, they're potatoes and bread, they're carb squared. I've never been there, but maybe I should.
0: Oh, yeah. I can imagine Shay and Bardos with hot chips in a sandwich.
2: I would. With a lot of sauce. I think the sauce is mandatory.
0: Cheyenne, thank you very much. We'll see you next time. That's Cheyenne Bardos there from the Powerhouse. James, what's coming up on Arvos?
1: That's very true, isn't it? Sauce can just disguise any manner of evil. Have you ever made a friend on a plane? Now, often people say yes. You know, people are nervous. They talk on planes. Have you ever made a friend on a plane that lasted longer than the flight? We want to see if happening to sit next to each other has started long-term friendships or perhaps even more.
0: Can I out myself
1: Please.
0: As someone that doesn't like talking on a plane?
1: No, well, I generally am reluctant to, and I think that's okay. But I once made a really good buddy on a plane, and but we've never seen each other since. But we had such a good time.
0: Really good is a very loose term there, James.
1: Yeah, true. But we got on really well and I felt a bond, and maybe the alcohol that we were drinking had something to do with it. But I just want to see if anyone, maybe someone sat next to their wife or their husband or their best mate on a plane and that's how it began. I'm sure there are people who that has happened to.
0: Yeah, I have to say.
1: Not you. Never will be.
0: I just love the peace and quiet. AirPods in and just do nothing.
1: Look, I think you've sent a very clear message.
0: Have a great show. It's news time, 11 o'clock.
3: It's 11 o'clock. Good morning. Tony Matthews with ABC News. The federal opposition is fending off claims from One Nation MP Barnaby Joyce that the coalition is in talks with the minor party about a supply agreement to help the coalition form a minority government at the next election. Political reporter Claudia Long has more from Parliament House.
4: Shadow Treasurer Tim Wilson has told News 24 no such talks are underway.
5: I think they're a figment of Barnaby's imagination.
4: Mr Wilson says the coalition will not make any agreement with One Nation, but not everybody in the opposition is singing from the same song. Book. Liberal MP Simon Kennedy.
6: I'll work with anyone, literally anybody, to remove this government.
4: Barnaby Joyce insists the talks are taking place.
7: So logical people, people with brains, people who can see round this corner, are obviously having a yarn. It's not about becoming a coalition. We do not want to be in a coalition with the coalition.
4: This year has seen a surge in support for One Nation, which has repeatedly polled ahead of the coalition.
3: Prime Minister Anthony Albanese is standing by Australia's proposed digital duty of care legislation following criticism from the Trump administration. The government is consulting on its proposal, which includes allowing users to limit what they see on social media. It's received a submission from the US Embassy, warning the policy would be censorship of protected speech, citing concerns about what the Australian government would rule as harmful content online. Mr Albanese is sticking by the laws.
8: I'll always stand up for Australia's national interests, and the digital duty of care is something that we've foreshadowed for some period of time. It's not about giving government control, it's about giving people back control over what they receive on their devices.
3: An alliance of business and councils is calling for better rail and metro connections across Sydney's southwest as the region faces huge population growth. The Southwest Sydney Alliance says Camden, Campbelltown, Liverpool and Wallandilly local government areas are projected to grow to more than 1 million people by 2046. The alliance's chair, David Borgia, says there's an opportunity to extend the metro from Western Sydney Airport to the MacArthur region and extend the existing rail network to the new city of Bradfield.
9: Southwest Sydney is a huge region that has missed out a lot. I think that the largest number of three-car families are in this part of Southwest Sydney. So, you know, there's a cost to families of not being able to have a decent public transport system.
3: University of Tasmania researchers have received a federal government funding boost to help develop and commercialise a dementia risk test. Lucy Shannon has more.
10: Those behind TAS tests say it combines neurology, dementia research and artificial intelligence to analyse hand movements, reaction time, memory, visual processing, speech and language. The technology is designed to identify changes associated with dementia risk 10 to 20 years before cognitive symptoms appear.

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1: I had the pleasure of speaking with Alison Hodnott in 2018. In 2022, after a short illness, Alison passed away. Alison's books, Women, Oxford and Novels of Crime, and Gwen Harwood, Idle Talk, Letters 1960 to 1964, are published by Brandel and Schlesinger. This conversation was made on the lands of the Gadigal, Turrbal and Yagara peoples. The producer was Nicola Harrison and the executive producer was Pam O'Brien. I'm Sarah Konoski. Thanks for listening.

0: It's 12 o'clock. Good afternoon. Tony Matthews with ABC News. Detectives allege a woman arrested over a conspiracy to murder in Sydney's southwest was conducting surveillance on the intended target as part of a fee-for-service crime. Jessica Kidd has more.
1: The 28-year-old high school teacher has been charged with conspiracy to murder and participating in a criminal group over an alleged plan to murder a man at West Hoxton. Task Force Falcon Commander Jason Box alleges the woman relayed information about the target and police to two men allegedly conducting drone surveillance nearby.
2: And she was in constant contact with them about the timings and planning and execution of this attempted murder.
1: Detective Superintendent Box says the plot is believed to be linked to an organised crime network, but says there's no evidence linking it to the ongoing gangland war between the Coconut Cartel and the Alameddine crime family.
0: The Iranian military says Donald Trump's threat to annihilate Iran is not a sign of strength, but of desperation. America's editor John Lyons reports from New York.
3: In a speech at the UN General Assembly in New York, the US president said he was facing a big decision: to make a deal with Iran or to annihilate the Islamic Republic. Iran's armed forces dismissed Mr. Trump's comments as domestic propaganda. But away from the fiery rhetoric, the president said his envoys, Steve Witkoff and Jared Kushner, had a very productive meeting with Iranian officials on the sidelines. Speaking as he left Tehran to attend the annual meeting of world leaders, Iran's president, Masoud Pezeshkian, accused the US of blocking every possible route in order to force his country to surrender.
0: A Sydney court has heard alleged murder victim Jesse Baird was petrified of the man accused of killing him and his boyfriend, Luke Davies, and worried the former police officer would make a false report against him that would ruin his career. Sarah Gerethy reports.
4: Jesse Baird's former long-term partner, Corey Dean Thorpe, wiped away tears as he told the court about conversations he'd had with Mr. Baird about the accused, Beau Lamar Condon. He said in 2023, Mr. Baird told him the accused had started stalking him after he broke off their relationship. Mr. Thorpe said in November, Mr. Baird rung him disturbed by the accused making Instagram posts that gave the impression they were in a relationship, but hiding the posts from Mr. Baird. He said his former partner was petrified and kept repeating that the accused had access to a gun. He agreed Mr. Baird told him he didn't want to report Beau Lamar Condon's behaviour because he was a police officer and feared he would make a false report that would jeopardise the Working with Children clearance he needed for his job.
0: The New South Wales government is pushing to make Sydney's Victoria Barracks a historically significant site, which could prevent a federal sell-off. Digby Werth-Muller reports.
5: Planning Minister Paul Scully has confirmed the government is working on a heritage report for Sydney's Victoria Barracks. The 1840s site occupies 15 hectares in Paddington near the city's CBD and has been earmarked for sale by the Albanese government as it sells off several defence sites across Australia. Minister Scully says the report is designed to protect a piece of Australia's military history.
6: We think that this site is one that's better protected for its military history rather than bulldozed.
5: If the state's Heritage Council approves the report, it could meet the threshold for heritage significance, excluding it from a federal sell-off.
0: A pedestrian has died after being hit by a vehicle in Sydney's southwest this morning. Emergency services were called to a crossing at Canley Vale at around 8:50, with paramedics treating the man believed to be in his 60s before he died at the scene. The driver wasn't hurt and has been taken to hospital for mandatory testing. Australia has named its squad for the upcoming Wheelchair Rugby League World Cup to be held in Wollongong. Queensland's Bailey McKenna will captain the 10-player side for the tournament, being held concurrently with the men's, women's and physical disability tournaments. The Wheelaroos will be looking for an inaugural world title when they begin their campaign against New Zealand on Saturday, the 31st of October. Looking at the weather around the state, showers along the coast and about the northern and central ranges. The chance of showers about the northern and central western slopes and inland plains. Possible thunderstorms in the northeast, northern inland plains and about the upper central west. Sydney's weather, cloudy with a shower or two, a top of 22 degrees on the coast and 24 in the west. Right now it's 19 degrees on the coast, it's 20 in Penrith and the humidity is on 82%. The slight chance of a shower tomorrow with a possible thunderstorm and 24 degrees.
7: Good afternoon. I hope you're well. Welcome to The World Today. I'm Andy Park, coming to you from Gadigal Land in Sydney. This Wednesday, the Federal Coalition announces its energy and climate policy, a turn back of Labor's efforts to lower emissions and increase renewables. And he drew the famous treehouse, which sparked the imagination of a generation of kids. Much-loved children's author Terry Denton, remembered by his collaborator and author, Andy Griffiths.
8: We recognised each other very early as people who loved absurd nonsense. This sort of, I don't know, I like to think of it as year eights not doing their work down the back of the class, just being mischievous and silly and pushing humour as far as we could.
7: Climate change, world peace and artificial intelligence. These are the defining challenges of our times, and they're being debated at the UN's biggest annual gathering, the General Assembly in New York this week. Heading into the talks, Prime Minister Anthony Albanese hoped to boost Australia's profile by banding together with other middle powers to call for the pace of AI to be slowed down. But that idea barely got out of the box before Donald Trump lashed it. He also threatened to annihilate Iran in front of a less than impressed Iranian delegation. Tanya Dendrinos reports.
9: I have a big decision to make.
10: Full of the bombast we've come to know the US president for, Donald Trump assured those gathered at the UN General Assembly, America is stronger than ever. 7 months into the war with Iran, he asserted that he holds the ultimate power.
9: Will a deal be made with Iran that lets them rebuild and create a far greater country than it ever was before? Or do I annihilate the Islamic Republic and do it quickly, never giving them a chance to kill and destroy people and countries again?
10: A deal that's proven elusive for months now. Still, he defended the war as a means to prevent Iran from having a nuclear weapon and said he believed an agreement would be struck after the US midterm elections in November. The president's lengthy address was wide-ranging.
9: The United States also totally rejects any attempt to construct a globalist scheme to control for the artificial intelligence being spoken of hereinafter officially called super intelligence, changing the name.
10: A clear rejection of a joint statement issued by several nations, including Australia yesterday, calling for the UN to consider the creation of an international body to help safeguard against AI risks. Donald Trump did concede caution was needed, but was adamant from now on the term superintelligence would be used in all US documents, adding a hope the rest of the world would follow suit.
9: SI. Let's see if that goes. It sounds much better. It is much better, and it's much more accurate. Let's see if I have any power.
10: On the sidelines, but still on the topic of big tech, came a stunning intervention from the Trump administration on Australian domestic policy, slamming the government's proposed digital duty of care legislation, which would give Australians the option to opt out of the algorithm on their feeds. Australian Prime Minister Anthony Albanese is in New York for the UN General Assembly and offered this response.
11: It's not about giving government control, it's about giving people back control over what they receive on their devices.
10: The PM called it an inevitable next stage, but the statement from the US Embassy suggested the proposal would amount to extraterritorial censorship of protected speech and flagged that the large majority of social media and video sharing platforms that would be affected are US headquartered companies, calling on the government

0: 702 ABC Sydney and on 1233 ABC Newcastle.
1: This is Afternoons with James O'Loughlin.
2: G'day, lovely to have you company. Coming up in the program today, well, in this half hour, the What's On segment with a difference, Hannah's Happenings, where producer Hannah will share with us three events in that are on around Sydney over the next few days. The twist, one of them is a lie, is fake. Our challenge to work out which one, that's in this half hour. A bit later in the show, Bruce Isaacs will join us for his movie segment, Cinema's Greatest Scenes, set in an elevator. Now, if you think about it, an elevator is almost the least cinematic location you could have if you were making a film. It's just a box. No one can really move. There can't be much action there. And yet there have been some amazing elevator scenes, and Bruce will take us through them. Dolphins have very good PR. Everyone thinks dolphins are lovely. Absolutely just, oh, dolphins, flipper, upturned mouth. They're smiling. See, today we examine the evil side of dolphins. And yes, there is one. And we want to know if you've ever made friends with someone on a plane or a train or a bus where the friendship has outlasted the journey. That is, it's not that uncommon to talk to someone on a plane, but have you ever met someone on a plane where you've actually seen each other afterwards? But let's begin with, well, good news, but unfortunately followed by bad news. The good news is that household income has grown by 102% in the last 20 years. It's doubled. The bad news is that the money needed to run a family of two or more has increased by 134% in the same period. And that means it is now more expensive significantly than it was 20 years ago to have a family of two or more kids. Research done by advocacy group the Parenthood suggests that rising childcare costs has pushed the overall burden to $36,500 for having a kid, and suggests that perhaps addressing this is a way to remove the what now is a significant disincentive on families to have more than one kid, the fact that they just can't afford it. We're joined by Lee Rappener, who's a professor of sociology at the University of Melbourne and the author of Drained, Reduce Your Mental Load to Do Less and Be More. Hi, Lee.
3: Hi.
2: Hi. Sorry, Leah. What? So if it's more expensive to have more than one child, and presumably just have one child, what are the components of the price rise?
3: Yeah, so I think one of the things that we've shown in our research too, well, first, it's great that this research came out of the Parenthood, because this affordability crisis around childcare has been around for a long time. And it's not just affordability crisis, it's also, you know, access. So whether you can get a slot and then whether you can afford it. And this is correct, it is a big driver of whether parents decide to have one or two or even enter parenthood. You know, younger people say, it's too expensive, the world is falling apart, why would I bring children into this world? And what I want to kind of point to is all of this also carries onto your mental load. These are all things that, you know, cost, affordability, what kind of world am I leaving my child? The legacy questions. Do I want to bring children into this world when everything seems to be a little bit falling apart? Can I provide for my children in the ways in which will make them competitive and have a great life? Will they have a better life than I have? Or are we actually seeing intergenerational demobility, people moving down across generations? You know, for a long time, we thought each generation would be better than the last. But is that even true anymore? And what I point out in my book, Drained, which you'll love, you'll fall in love with, obviously, is that these are all tapping into the eight different types of mental load. These are things that people carry, and it makes sense. They all contribute to a

0: train, and they can lead to burnout. And it makes sense that people are maybe saying, I can't do it anymore.
1: Mm. We're talking about the increased costs of having kids specifically. You know, it feels like things cost more for everyone these days, but specifically for parents, and specifically how it impacts into their decision whether to have kids, whether to have one kid, whether to have a second kid, whether to have a third kid, etc. If you've got some experience of this, if you a decision that you or someone you care about has been grappling with, do let us know. The number 1-300-222-702 and the text 0467-922-702. I guess Leah, because you know, if someone is interviewed, if someone you know is the subject of research, why did you decide only to have one child or two children? They might, you know, we all create a story about why we do things, the cost of living, the world we're coming into, et cetera, but often it's hard to actually work out, yeah, this reason with 32% and this reason with 23%, et cetera.
0: Yeah, you're absolutely right. One of the things, I mean, sociologists and demographers have been studying this for a very long time, and we're not, and Australia is not the only country that is seeing potentially declining fertility, right? Like, this is a big question, global question. One of the things that's been discussed is, like, you know, historically, maybe you had the kids and then you got the stuff. Like, you might, you know, historically, maybe you had the stuff and then you had the kids, right? Like, you might marry earlier, have the babies earlier, get the house earlier. And now there's this idea that you delay until you have the stuff to have the kids, right? So, like, I don't want to have a child until I have stable housing or a house or a job that can pay. And if everything is delaying, if adulthood, there's this argument that basically, like, adulthood is delaying, that we are kind of entering those milestone moments later in life, in our 30s, that there's this delay. And then you're coming up against biology too, right? It's kind of working in both directions. Like, you're delaying this decision that for many, it's a biological decision too, and then it becomes even more difficult to conceive. So we almost want, like, everything built up first before we put kids
1: That's
0: in,
1: because so
0: that
1: true.
0: Feels responsible. Whereas maybe before you didn't have everything built up and you built it while having the babies. And so this is kind of a cultural shift that is also going to push this delay in fertility or abstaining from having children.
1: That's so true. I'm an example of that. We had our first kid when I was 36. My wife was a couple of years younger, and it kept not being the perfect time either for her or for me. And then it was for me and it wasn't for her. And then it was vice versa. And I remember I went to some lunch with, and there was some older person there, and he just pushed me into the corner and said, "You know, you want to have kids, stop delaying. It's never going to be perfect. Whatever happens, you'll work it out." So then he was quite stern about it. And there is that, I guess there's that, I'm not saying that all the concerns aren't legitimate, but there is perhaps, you might be implying, a little bit of overthinking about the decision to have kids, do you think?
0: I have no opinion about people's individual decision. You should make whatever decision works for y'all. I'm shouting it to the rooftops. It's your own personal choice. But I am saying to you that I think what's going on, and there's research to support it, is that these decisions become a little bit harder because the worlds in which we're moving are harder, right? Like, it's more unstable, more uncertain.
1: Well, I mean, I get why you say that. And I often say that too. But I just wonder if 20, 30, 40 years ago, you know, I mean, 40 years ago, people were worried about everyone being annihilated by nuclear war. So there are two variables, aren't there? There's the objective circumstances, how dangerous, how precarious things feel, how safe they feel. And then there's our attitude to the same circumstances. So it's very interesting to try and work out. We'd love to hear from you about whenever you had kids, whether it was recently or a while ago, whether you can remember the things that made you, you know, nervous about it, the things that made you put it off, the things that made you go ahead. And perhaps if you've, you know, if you've thought about it and decided you're not going to have kids, then we'd like to hear the how you made that decision too. The number 1-300-222-702 and the text 0467-922-702. Lee, what do you think about that thing I was saying about this? There's the objective level of threat and scariness, and then there's our attitude to it.
0: Yeah, I think you're right about that. Like, one of the things that I think is a little challenging is it's never as though in the past there was no risk, no challenge, or no problem, right? Yeah. And that's kind of your point. Like, it was just different. The

0: composition look different. And I think there's something, there's an objective difference now that actually creates a qualitative experience where I think people are thinking, how am I ever going to give my child enough so that they can be competitive in the world, so that they can, like, you're thinking about, like, okay, I got to think about, I heard this across all the interviews. So we interviewed hundreds of parents, right? And they would talk about, like, I am not only managing whether my child will be, this is like the mental load to safety. I'm not only managing whether my child will be, you know, safe crossing the road, but now I'm trying to think about whether AI is going to come in and take their job, and are they even going to have a future? Mm-hmm. Right? Like, and it's like, these are kind of esoteric existential questions, right? And we don't know the answer, to your point, objective versus subjective. But regardless of that, there is this combination of factors. And we see more, right, and we know more, and we're connected, that actually make us understand greater complexity, I think, than in the past.
1: And I'm wondering what you think of this. A couple of people on the text have indicated or have raised the point that many countries in the developing world, in Asia and Africa specifically, have high birth rates. And there is a trend, really, that it is likely that the poorest countries will have the highest birth rate. And then as they get wealthier, less poor, as happened in the more developed world, birth rates have fallen. So actually, when we should be getting more able to support more children is when we're having less children. Have you got any insights or thoughts there?
0: Absolutely. One of the best ways to have fertility start to decline is to educate women, right? Is to increase women's education and economic opportunity. And that's a big measure of, you know, whether people utilize contraception and how to start to see fertility kind of start to flip in that way. I'll add in something in because for that, but you know, also thinking about countries like China, countries like South Korea, countries like Japan that have declining fertility, that actually have populations that are shrinking and populations that are aging, right? That there is this sandwiching of care too, that also makes fertility very difficult to achieve. What does it mean when you have more 80-year-olds than you do 20-year-olds, right? What does that look like in terms of balance? Mm. And these are big questions.
1: Yeah. Rowena's on the line. G'day, Rowena.
2: Hi. Good to hear this conversation. Yeah, my husband and I, there's an age gap. So I was 26. He was almost 36 when we married. He was really keen to have kids straight away. We didn't live together before we were married. And so I was really keen not to have kids straight away and just, like, have couple time and just really build a foundation. So it ended up being 5 years before we had kids. And in that time, we actually went and lived in Kazakhstan. And I was very happy to have kids there. But Craig wanted to be home in Australia to have kids. Right. So it ended up being a decision more when we were both willing to have children, more about having an established foundation of years together. And it wasn't financial at all. And it was really, are we willing to have teenagers eventually? That was our big one.
1: So you're happy to have little darling toddlers and single figures, but
2: because you can pick them up and take them with you, and they, it's a minefield as they get older.
1: Did you go through the teens and how to go for you?
2: Yeah, they're all a couple out of school and one, you know, kicking goals like she's out of school. So no, all happy. You know, it's like the roller coaster ride. You know, you hold on and you know it'll work out eventually. You just got to be there.
1: I remember when my first kid turned 13, I thought, oh my gosh, where are we going now? What's going to happen? But it was all fine.
2: That's it. It's where are we going now? Because they will lead you on a wild adventure, that's for sure.
1: Yeah, lovely to hear from you, Rowena. Thanks so much. We're talking about people's decisions to have children. It's now more expensive than it used to be to have particularly more than one child, and how we make up our mind, what impacts our decisions. It used to be taken for granted, I guess, you know, not that long ago in Australian society, that you get married in your 20s and you'd start to have kids. Now we have more options, more choices, and how does it all work? Our number 1-300-222-702 in the text 0467-922-702. We're talking to Leah Ruppiner, who's a professor of sociology at the University of Melbourne and author of Drained, Reduce Your Mental Load to Do Less and Be More. So, Leah, I wonder if you, I mean, I know you're a sociologist, not an economist, but if this was something of general concern to the population and the government, that it is becoming more expensive to have children. I wonder if you had any ideas about ways to kind of push people's thinking away from it's too hard and I'm too nervous towards let's give it a crack.
0: I think this is where actually what the parenthood is doing, which is quantifying the cost, right? Yeah. Identifying the economic cost and really being explicit on that, because that's a clear mechanism or a lever that government could move, right? They could actually subsidize childcare, make it affordable, reduce the cost for Australian families and see what happens. I mean, I know y'all did the baby bonus and that didn't totally work. That didn't work,
1: yeah.
0: Right? But that's a short-term thing. People who were going to have the babies had them and it didn't actually lead to long-term. And other countries have done this and it doesn't work. So that's not, I don't think that's the right solution. But I think the question is, what would it look like if actually you weren't constrained? What would it look like if actually you weren't having to think about, you know, this $36,000 cost or the fact that, you know, as you have a second child that's going to double or the complexity of getting kids to multiple places? What happens if you reduce some of that drag on people? What would they do? What would they do if they lived, you know? And I think one of the things government should care about this for is because populations have momentum. Australia is also, like many Western industrial countries, aging, right? It's aging. And this is here now and will continue to be a challenge. And how do you support populations that are getting older? Often they do that through migration, bringing people into the country. But again, this is a contested question. So I just want people who are listening to think about, like, actually, this is all, they're all kind of interconnected, right? Like, where does the money go? Who gets supported? What does it mean in the long term? And how do you keep a vibrant economy in Australia that is competitive globally? And this is not just Australia who will have this problem, right? But as more resources will be diverted to older people, this will be a question about how do you address this challenge? How do you make sure everyone is thriving, and how do you center care?
1: Yeah, I'm thinking such different things when you're talking. On one hand, I'm thinking of all the people I've spoken to in my life who've said, look, you know, we didn't have much when the kids were growing up, or my parents didn't have much when the kids were growing up, but, you know, it all turned out fine and we were all happy and loved, and that was great. And it kind of sounds lovely, but also perhaps oversimplified things a little bit. And then there's the real concerns of people who are getting, you know, electricity bills one week and rates the next week, and then they've got to get their car fixed the next week and whatever, and thinking, if we add another child, how much, you know, how do we do all that? So they're all – everyone's right.
0: Yeah.
1: You can't, I mean, if people feel anxious, you can't, you know, have you ever felt anxious and people say to you, well, you shouldn't worry about that? And you go, thanks, great advice, impossible.
0: Yeah. Don't care about this very big thing that actually has a real impact on your life. Yes, yes, of course.
1: Yeah. Jackie's on the line. Let's hear from her. What do you think, Jackie?
3: Hi, James, how are you going? And
1: good.
3: Hello to your guests. Sorry, I've forgotten. The other point I wanted to make, and your speaker alluded to it, was climate change. And I've got a 16-year-old, an 18-year-old, and I don't know if they will have kids or if they would have had kids, but it certainly features as a decision why they won't have children in their future. And I think the seriousness of that really needs to be... Exactly.
1: Yeah, look, it's not a great line, Jackie, but very much get the point, and that's true. And I guess the question is, without diverting, you know, the debate into one about climate change, whether, Leah, there's always been a threat, whether it be nuclear war, whether it be a real war, a First World War or a Second World War, whether it be an invasion by, you know, the Goths 2,000 years ago. So, but whether some of those threats, now that we're more educated, I guess, and have more knowledge at our fingertips, and can scare ourselves much more effectively thanks to the internet, whether they are occupying more of our mind than they used to. Impossible to answer. Good luck.
0: I'll do my best. One of the things I talk about, one of the mental load categories, right, I have in the book is this thing called meta. We call it Medicare, but I'll say meta. And it's this kind of like, what am I moving through the world aligned with my values? Am I being a good parent? Am I showing up as a good coworker? Am I being a good child? And also, what is the world showing back to me? Like, it, you know, this kind of like, the parents talked a lot about like, you know, the threat of global warming or inflation or a war in Iran that just can overnight change, you know, this political instability that's happening. And they would talk a lot about, like, this is draining my mental load and what kind of world am I going to create and what should I bring a child into this and how do I buffer my child? For, you know, that is a mental load drain. And one of

0: the things I talk about as I've been talking about this book around the world is like, you're assuming, we have been told to be informed is to be engaged, but we are so informed that actually we are exhausted. Mm. We are doom scrolling and we are burning through our precious mental load energy on all of this stuff that honestly, some of it is in our control and a lot of it is out of our control. Now, what I'm not saying to you is don't care about the world.
1: Yeah.
0: But what I am saying to you is, what is the thing that you care the most? You can't care about everything in the world because it's burning you out. So why? I'm giving you permission to drop some of that and be strategic. Now, the question about, right, like be strategic and say, and then how do you match that with action? You have some capacity to have some action or some rest or less burnout, right?
1: Yeah.
0: But that question about global warming, right? I think there is a difference about, I mean, maybe nuclear apocalypse would be an equivalent parallel, but like this idea that we won't have water, this idea that we won't have food, I think that is more.
1: It's certainly, well, let me read this text because it sums it up well. My three children are in their late 30s and all childless for different reasons. The eldest, career focused, doesn't want them. The middle child in a 15-year loving relationship, too worried about climate and home ownership to venture. And the youngest wants children very much and can't find a partner. So that illustrates the differing factors. On the other hand, there's Fiona. Fiona, go ahead.
2: Oh, yes, hello. Thank you for having me on the program.
1: Pleasure.
2: I just wanted to say that I think that people think it's too hard to have children and to survive on one income. Mm. But I've had four children of my own, and one of them has chosen to homeschool and she now has five children on one income. They use all the government-based funding that is available to them. You know, in terms of having the children, they've used the midwife program, so there's not having to go through the private system and the expensive way of having children. These kids don't miss out on anything, you know. So I think people think it's impossible that they won't have enough, but we have too much. You know, you can have less and be happy, and these children are happy provided for. Yeah.
1: Hey, thank you so much, Fiona. It's lovely to get that perspective. And usually with anything, the scariest part is before you do it. You know, whether you're going on a plane or you're about to go on stage, the worst part is beforehand. I'm not saying that's always the case for children, but there's some pretty good parts as well. Hey, Leah Rapinoe, thank you so much for your time. Great to talk to you.
0: Thank you for having me.
1: Leah is a professor of sociology at the Uni of Melbourne and author of Drained, Reduce Your Mental Load to Do Less and Be More.
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1: Producer Hannah is here with the What's On segment with a difference. Three events on around Sydney over the next few days. Two are real. One is false. She's made it up. Can we guess which is the false one before one without using either any general knowledge we've gained about the world or, of course, the internet? Text 0467 922 702 to help me. Hello.
5: Hello.
1: What is event one?
5: Event one is an arm knitting throw workshop.
1: What? Arm?
5: Yeah.
1: What do you mean arm?
5: Knitting with your arms.
1: Oh, right. I think you meant knitting an arm.
5: No. Knitting with your
1: arms. And
5: with
1: then
5: your
1: throwing
5: arms.
1: With it.
5: Yeah, sorry.
1: What's the throw bit?
5: It's like a blanket, you know, like for your couch.
1: I don't
5: for
1: know
5: your
1: any
5: bed.
1: Of this lingo.
5: Oh, you don't?
1: I don't. Well, I do now.
5: Mm, so, yeah, a throw is for your bed, for your couch, for an armchair.
1: Arm knitting throw. So this is not for the uninitiated. This is for people who...
5: No, it's actually for beginners.
1: And yet they use that...
5: You use your
1: lingo.
5: Arms.
1: Yeah, okay.
5: All right. I feel like those words are really easy and common.
1: All right. I did. What? What's your turn to be harder with your feet?
5: Leg knitting?
1: Why didn't that take off? I don't know.
5: I don't know why.
1: We bought the domain name and everything. Just never went here. Okay, and where and when, Hannah?
5: So that's in Warriewood at an art studio.
1: Mm-hmm.
5: It's on Saturday from 2:30 to 5:30.
1: Warriewood Art Studio, 2:30 to 5:30. Bring your own wool?
5: No wool is provided.
1: Oh, okay. How much? How much wool?
5: It's about $200. So it's not cheap.
1: Okay.
5: But you're getting pure merino wool.
1: Mm.

0: a lot of it, you know, thick, chunky wool.
1: Yep.
0: And a blanket to take home.
1: You make your own blanket?
0: Yeah.
1: Surely you can't make a blanket in, what is it, 3 hours?
0: I'm pretty sure you can.
1: Really?
0: Because the wool is like thick. It's not like it's it's like chunky.
1: Mm.
0: It's not like it's normal sized wool where you're knitting squares.
1: Mm. And I guess if you didn't finish, you could take it home.
0: Yeah.
1: Is it right if I take the rest of this wool home? Okay.
0: Mm.
1: You pay $200, sure.
0: Sure,
1: okay.
0: Yeah.
1: $200, okay. But I'm sure the camaraderie would be amazing.
0: Oh, yeah. I've done a knitting class before and it's actually one of the calmest, and you're sitting around and because everyone's distracted with their needles, you're having like really deep conversations with strangers.
1: Mm.
0: And it was such a beautiful afternoon.
1: I remember, and some listeners will too, the knitting Angela Caterns did in the foyer of the ABC Ultimo maybe 20 years ago nearly.
0: Yeah.
1: Maybe it was less than that, 15 years ago or something.
0: I was in high school. Yeah.
1: Yeah, right. There were millions of people in the ABC Ultimo just knitting away. It's beautiful.
0: Yeah, it's wonderful.
1: Yeah. It's skewed female. This might too, but there's no reason why it should.
0: No.
1: Men shouldn't be in the prism of, oh, I've got to go and ride my bike. Knit!
0: Men can arm knit as well.
1: Yeah, they can. I don't know if the leg push on their bike. that's event one. What's event two?
0: Event two is a pet portrait drawing class.
1: Oh, wow. This is really self-improvement, Hannah.
0: Yes. It's a lot of our craft stuff today.
1: Mm-hmm.
0: So, yeah, you take a picture in. Of your pet.
1: Oh, you don't take your pet?
0: No, take a picture because it's at the library in Burwood.
1: Okay.
0: It's on Sunday, 11 to 1.
1: Yep.
0: And you take a picture in of your pet and a teacher will be there to help you draw a portrait of your pet and you can frame it, take it home.
1: So it's sketching. So you just need pen and pencil, I presume?
0: Yeah, and pencils and pens are provided.
1: Oh, okay.
0: Mm.
1: Feels like it should be, well, is it free? Maybe $5?
0: Yeah, it's not expensive, $5.
1: Yeah, okay. Yeah. So take a picture on your phone. You can do that these days.
0: You can.
1: Or draw your, no.
0: No.
1: You could draw and then draw the drawing.
0: Oh, no.
1: No.
0: Because imagine the drawing, if you're not good at drawing, the drawing would already be bad.
1: Don't you love those things where you see them sometimes, you say, oh, you can't draw a dog, and then they teach some sneaky way. You draw a triangle, then put a semicircle through it, and suddenly it's a dog.
0: Yeah. It's pretty incredible. Yeah.
1: Can you draw?
0: Oh, no, I'm terrible.
1: I'm terrible.
0: I wish I was good.
1: I wish I was good. Maybe we should go.
0: Maybe we should go. Yeah. I'll see you there at Burwood Library.
1: Burwood Library. And event three.
0: Event three is a social painting class.
1: Mm-hmm.
0: So this is for people who just love painting and want to paint with like-minded people.
1: Right. Nice.
0: So you take your own stuff, you take your own painting project and you go there and you just paint with
1: Where
0: others.
1: Where do you go?
0: It's in Mascot.
1: Mm-hmm.
0: It's at the community centre in Mascot.
1: Mm.
0: It's called Southeastern Community Connect.
1: And time?
0: It's on tomorrow from 10 till 12.
1: 10 to 12. Free?
0: It's $3.
1: $3. Do you know what I like about all of them? Art is generally solitary, isn't it?
0: Yeah.
1: Not all arts, but that sort of art, creating something, is often solitary. But they're providing a social environment, like-minded people, encourage each other, you know, a bit of positive feedback.
0: Exactly.
1: What do you do when you get stuck? I mean, that's lovely, isn't it?
0: I think it's beautiful.
1: What a wonderful community we live in. But on the other hand, only two of them are real. So the three are the arm knitting throw, enigmatically. People get together and knit. It's $200. But you get merino wool and it's on Warriewood Art Studio for 2:30 to 5:30. Was that Saturday?
0: I can't remember. Let me double check. Saturday.
1: Pet portrait drawing class, Burwood Library, 11 to 1. Saturday?
0: Sunday.
1: You take in a picture of your pet and you draw it in the social painting class tomorrow, 10 to 12, $3. I'm really hoping the expensive one's right because that seems the most unusual one. And it feels to me like the social painting class, yeah, it feels a bit thrown together. There weren't many details. I am going to say that is the one that is not true.
0: You're wrong.
1: Oh, no.
0: Oh, it's too easy.
1: Which one's wrong?
0: The pet portrait drawing class.
1: The pet portrait.
0: Yeah,
1: but that seems so good.
0: I know, it would be nice.
1: You should really put out a book copywriting all the fake events you've created and then run them.
0: Okay.
1: You should do that.
0: Maybe I'll run them all in 2027. One a week.
1: Hannah's coffee table book. Hey, it's news time. That was fantastic. Thank you so much, Hannah. I lose again at Hannah's happenings after the news. Celebrity Theatre Sports is on. What is it? We'll find out.
2: Adam Storey with ABC News. The Coalition has unveiled a new energy policy vowing to scrap the government's key climate and energy targets, including net zero, within 30 days elected. Nadal Mustafa reports from Canberra.
3: The Coalition's eight-point proposal released today makes official its plans to abolish many key climate policies, trying to push down emissions or speed up the renewable rollout. The plan includes scrapping laws committing Australia to net zero emissions by 2050 and requiring heavy industry to cut emissions. Opposition leader Angus Taylor says the party will also remove the long-running ban on nuclear power.
4: It needs to go. Nuclear needs to be part of the mix.
3: The plans will also scrap laws requiring car makers to import more fuel-efficient and electric vehicles.
2: A high school teacher charged with conspiracy to murder over a planned gangland hit in Sydney southwest has been refused bail. 28-year-old Ashley Seeney was arrested yesterday and charged with participating in a criminal group and conspiracy to murder over an alleged plot at West Hoxton. Detective Superintendent Jason Bock says the woman allegedly carried out the surveillance on the intended target, along with two men who were allegedly conducting drone surveillance nearby.
5: This female was involved in communications with others. They were in the field at the time. She was relaying information about police movements that she observed. She was informing them of any movements that she saw for anything she might believe were police.
2: A jury has heard that accused murderer Beau Lamar Condon's alleged stalking of Jesse Baird in the months leading up to the television presenter's death left him petrified. The former police officer has pleaded not guilty to two counts of murder over the deaths of Mr. Baird and his boyfriend Luke Davies in February 2024. The Crown alleges Lamar Condon formed an obsessive and jealous infatuation with Mr. Baird after he broke off their relationship. Mr. Baird's previous long-term partner, Corey Dean Thorpe, told the court that in late 2023, Mr. Baird became disturbed after the defendant posted videos and photos on Instagram of Mr. Baird to make it seem like they were in a relationship. The South Australian government is offering a $1 million reward to help solve the disappearance of 4-year-old Gus Lamont. The boy was reported missing from his family's remote property near Yunta in South Australia's north almost a year ago. Police say they haven't found any evidence to suggest Gus is alive and have previously declared the case a major crime. The Prime Minister has defended Australia's call for safeguards against artificial intelligence following US President Donald Trump's speech to the United Nations in New York. Mr. Trump rejected a push from a coalition of middle powers, including Australia, for tougher controls around AI, claiming the US would not stifle the technology. Mr. Albanese would not respond directly to Mr. Trump's speech, but said he was proud of Australia's advocacy for guardrails around AI.
6: New technology can bring enormous benefits, and artificial intelligence can boost our economy, it can boost productivity, it can advance healthcare in ways that were unimaginable a while ago. There are a range of advantages, but we need to make sure that humans are in control.
2: Iranian state media says Tehran has conveyed a series of conditions to reopen the Strait of Hormuz to Washington. It's calling for an end to the war on all fronts, a halt to US aggression and the release of Iranian assets. US President Donald Trump says the three-hour meeting had been productive. The president also addressed the UN General Assembly, where he said he could annihilate Iran if there is no deal to end the war, but also suggested an agreement could come soon. To sport, our Newcastle Knights veteran Dane Gagai says the side is raring to face Penrith in Sunday's preliminary final at Stadium Australia. The Knights go into the clash with an unchanged side in the hopes of building on last weekend's surprise win over the Warriors at Eden Park. It's been 13 years since Newcastle last made it this far into the finals. Gagai says it's an occasion that's not lost on him.
7: To be able to get into this position with this playing group, especially with everything everyone's been through, Bradman Best's injuries, Kalen Ponga's injuries, to be able to be competing for a grand final is very special, and not just for us players, but for the town as well.
2: And Hawthorn supporter is set to face criminal charges after allegedly throwing a plate of food at a woman and child after his AFL team lost at the MCG last weekend. Police have been investigating the behaviour of fans who began throwing objects after a late umpiring decision led to Brisbane's victory in the preliminary final. Police say a 34-year-old man is said to be charged with aggravated unlawful assault and discharge of a missile after he threw a plate of food at a woman and a child nearby. Scattered showers along the coast and about the northern and central ranges this afternoon. There's also the chance of showers about the northern and central western slopes and inland plains. Possible thunderstorms in the northeast, northern inland plains and the upper central west. Cloudy with a shower or two in Sydney, partly cloudy tomorrow, 24. It's 1:05.
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9: This is Afternoons with James O'Loughlin.
1: Great to have you company. Thank you for all your texts pointing me in what you thought was the right direction during Hannah's happenings to try and work out which of the three events Hannah shared was the fake one. Goose says, I found Hannah's explanation of the chunky wool as to how you can knit an entire blanket in 3 hours unconvincing. That was actually a true event. Dermot asks provocatively, we were discussing the possibility of Hannah putting all her fake events in a book. If Hannah's fake event inspires someone to put that event on, does James become retrospectively right? I think that's a very interesting question, Dermot, and one for the lawyers. I will have it looked at before too long. Coming up this hour, we will speak to Bruce Isaacs, Professor of Film Studies at Sydney Uni, about Sydney's greatest elevator scenes. And I think it'll be very interesting because if you're a film director and someone said, what is the worst non-cinematic location for a film scene that you want to have a lot of drama, you'd probably say an elevator because of confined space, what can happen? Well, some directors have made elevator scenes dramatic and exciting, and we will go through them. But before that, this Sunday, 4 p.m, the Enmore Theatre, Theatre Sports, will once again present Celebrity Theatre Sports. To find out what it is and how it works, it's an incredible thing. People making stuff up on the spot in front of hundreds of people and it being really good. Michael Gregory is the Artistic Director of Impro Australia, joins us. Hi, Michael.
10: Hey, James. How you doing?
1: I'm doing well. How does it work?
10: Well, it's a very good question. So what we have is a bunch of teams, and the teams are a mixture of experienced improvisers, theatre sports players, people who do this a lot, people who make things up for a living, a lot of them. But peppered in there are some guests who don't do this, and so they're kind of being thrown in the deep end. And anything can happen and probably will.
1: Well, give us an example for someone who's never seen theatre sports of what, say, a team of three, what might be thrown at them in front of hundreds of people with no notice at all.
10: Well, it might be like a scene stuff. It might be like, look, we'd like to see a scene in a life raft with a flock of sheep. Right. And your scene starts in 5, 4, 3, 2, 1.
1: Oh, no. And you can't put your heads together. You can't go backstage and say, okay, we'll just brainstorm that for 20 minutes. It's just, you're up.
10: No, that's kind of against the spirit of it. The spirit of it is you just start and you just all hope for the best and you just work as a team. And we all know that at any time the wheels can come off, but that's where the dramatic tension is. So the audience are so engaged because they know that. They know it's being made up, you know. So, and often the audience will offer the suggestions for the scene. So the host will go to the audience and say, hey, can we have a place or can we have a, you know, an occupation or a workplace or something like that? And so it'll get shouted out and be like, yeah, great. You know, that's right, a plumber fixing a leak in a basement, you know, in 5, 4, 3, 2, 1. So, yeah, it's by the seat of the pants, basically.
1: You've been doing this for such a long time, and you're so good at it, Michael. That when you're starting a scene like that, you go out and you're on. You might start the scene alone, or you might start talking to someone, and neither of you have any idea what's going to happen. How do you? And I've seen scenes you've been in where at the end of 2 or 3 minutes, there's a beginning, there's a middle, there's an end, there's laughs, there's kind of a plot twist in the last. You know, it's better than some novels. How do you actually make it work and not be awful?
10: So the big thing about it is listening. And so we often people panic and think, oh, what am I going to do? What am I going to say? But really, the main skill is listening. So, you know, if you get that situation,

0: some of you are so good with the physicality of it, just setting the scene, and as you say, little visual gags, like if you're on a life raft, you know, the two of you will be kind of swaying in time or something like that. But then at some point you need a little plot. There's so often a really clever plot twist that, where the whole audience always almost gasps. Where do they come from?
1: Well, that's usually it's a team sport, which is great. That's the other thing too. Like you think, oh, you hear that and you hear the suggestion, you think, oh my gosh, what am I going to do? But it's like, it's not about what I'm going to do. It's what we're all going to do together. Mm. And so one person might go up, for instance, and set up that life raft. But, you know, the next person might just float in on the water, you know, with a bit of you know, and bring in, a dog paddling sheep or a sheep doing backstroke or, you know what I mean? And suddenly it's like, well, here we are. We're in this bizarre scene where you've got a sheep doing backstroke. Nice. And then, you know, and we set a herd of them so that then, you know, maybe even the other team sometimes join in, you know, if we need a herd of sheep, some of the other team will jump in and suddenly you've got sort of some synchronized swimming sheep, you know, all in the water.
0: Lovely.
1: And there you are. There's your bizarre scene. And, you know, you just figure it out as you go.
0: Talking to Michael Gregory, Artistic Director of Impro Australia. Celebrity Theatre Sports is on 4 p.m. at the Enmore Theatre this Sunday with a whole heap of experts like Michael, then a whole heap of non-experts, celebrities joining them. Michael, how did you first get involved and interested in improv?
1: Oh, me?
0: Yeah.
1: Look, I started out doing as an actor, doing scripted plays, all that thing. And, you know, you'd improvise in rehearsal, you know, to work up a scene, or in performance, you'd only improvise if something went wrong. You know, if somebody missed a cue or somebody did something, then yes, you'd all have to scramble and improvise to fix the problem. But the idea of improvising solely just was like off my radar. Until I just turned up at the Belvoir Street Theatre one night and saw this thing where people were doing it. And luckily I had friends who were doing it. And so I think a couple of weeks later I got press ganged and they said, oh, you'll be fine. You just do it. The very first team I was in was called Certain Women, which is, of course, the name of an old sort of soap opera, old Aussie soap opera. Right. And we were all in frocks carrying teapots. And Andrew Denton was my team captain. So I was in good hands. And I was just thrown in, and there's just nothing more exciting. I just loved it. I was like hooked, absolutely hooked. You know, there's such a rush. Because again, you know, because of the risk, and everybody in the room, the performers and audience know the risk that you're taking, that it could go wrong, that it could fall flat. And scenes do. That's the reality. Scenes do fall flat. But, you know, that's why you do it.
0: Yeah.
1: You know, you're cheating it. You know, you're trying to, you know, almost dare fate to kind of, you know, ruin your scene.
0: Yeah. And they're often absolutely hilarious, but I've also seen improv in you know, the Belvoir and at the Enmore, like Celebrity Theatre Sports, where the scenes haven't been funny, but they've had everyone on the edge of their seat because there's a real stakes and emotional truth as well.
1: Yeah, well, it's that engagement. I think, and again, when people play characters, particularly when, you know, the actors are playing characters and the audience kind of they're invested in that character and something happens, I love those moments where suddenly we're laughing, and suddenly there's a moment where everybody's like, oh, and they happen, you know, because someone they love is, you know, is being threatened or something terrible's happened to them or, you know, they've been hurt in love or something like that. And they can hear, like, through the audience. They're great moments too. So, yes, I mean, look, it's fair to say it's mostly laughter, but, there are those great moments too where people just feel like it's just a human moment, you know?
0: Yeah.
1: Something we've all felt, a bit of loss, a bit of loneliness, a bit of rejection, whatever it might be, you know, or failure at something or, you know. That's the beauty of it, yeah. And so, look, so we've got some lovely folk coming. Like Andrew Redmayne, Socceroos Golly, otherwise known as the Grey Wiggle.
0: That's right.
1: For his antics. Now, he's playing in a team, but he's also donating a signed pair of his goalie gloves worn at the World Cup.
0: That's very good. And our friend of the program, Adam Spencer, will be involved.
1: Yes. Yes, that's right. Adam actually, you know, people may not know, but he's been improvising.

0: I've been playing theatre sports for years. He started off at Sydney Uni at Manning Bar. And has been a fantastic improviser. And, of course, other people would know him, you know, from different things, you know, from TV and radio. And, of course, he's written a bunch of best-selling maths books. And so he's donating a couple of signed copies of those.
1: Excellent. Yeah.
0: Who else was there? Other Rob Mills. He actually somehow, I don't know how he got it, but he gave it to us, a Ramsey Street sign from Neighbours. That's in the raffle to be won.
1: It sounds good.
0: This is the thing about it. There's laughs, but also he's also got a signed copy of his book called Putting on a Show, Manhood, Mates and Mental Health.
1: Well, that's very good. So it shows the fun and the serious aspect of theatre sports. Yes. Are people still coming along to classes and learning how to do it?
0: That's right. Yeah, absolutely. Look, people see it and they kind of love it, and so they come along and we play some games and we ease people into it. You know, you don't throw people in the deep end and expect them to improvise on, you know. So we lots of fun, lots of games, lots of interaction, lots of connection. I think that's the other thing. People come partly too because it's in real life. It's face-to-face. It's with other human beings. And it's just very positive, you know. There's lots of laughter, there's lots of energy, and everybody taps into their natural creativity. You know, we all play, or we certainly all played when we were kids. And some of us may have left that behind a little bit or, you know, lost contact with it a bit.
1: Not you.
0: I beg your pardon?
1: Not you.
0: Not me. I'm yet to grow up. That is fair. It's about playfulness, you know, right. And that's the other thing too. You know, that's the joy of it.
1: Yeah. Well, look, lovely to talk to you, Michael. Celebrity Theatre Sports is on this Sunday, 4 p.m. at the Enmore Theatre. Some tickets still available. Hope it goes super duper well.
0: Hey, thanks so much, James.
1: All right. Lovely to talk to you, Michael Gregory, Artistic Director of Impro Australia. You're on 702 ABC Sydney and 1233 ABC Newcastle.
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1: Now, you may be excited to know that today's the spring equinox. That means the sun is over the equator, and it also means that today is the day we go from night being longer than day to tomorrow, day will be longer than night. We're moving into the late spring, summer, early autumn months where the day is longer than the night after getting through the 6 months where night is longer than the day. It's a very significant date, but almost everyone ignores it. Most people don't even know it's on. And there's no real ritual for celebrating the equinox except in Barrel in the New South Wales Southern Highlands. We're joined by Paul McShane, who's going to tell us about it. G'day, Paul.
6: Good morning. Or good afternoon over there. I'm in France.
1: You're in France, so you're not live from Vowrel, but you do have a very interesting part of the story we're about to hear. So firstly, before we get to what happens in the equinox, we have to work out why the heck Barrel has a statue of Mary Poppins.
6: All right. More and more people do know that the author of Mary Poppins, P.L. Travers, was actually born in Australia. Okay. He was born in Maryborough in 1899. Mm-hmm. And her father passed away and the family was moved by a wealthy aunt in Sydney, who is actually considered to be largely the archetype for Mary Poppins. The family was a mother and the three daughters. They moved to Barrel and they lived there for 10 years. So from 1907 till about 1917, the family lived there. And Helen Lyndon Gough, as she was as a child, largely did her growing up there. And Valerie Lawson's biography in 1999 really sort of showed the significance of Barrel because It was where the character essentially was born, because she created the character, and her sisters attest to this too, mm-hmm. as a bedtime story for her sisters. And so even though the book wasn't published until the 1930s,
1: created in Barrel. It was created in Barrel.
6: And in fact, the first Mary Poppins story appeared in 1926. So it was in New Zealand. Mary Poppins had been floating around a long time.
1: You campaigned for this statue. What inspired of Mary Poppins in Barrel? What inspired you to do that?
6: Yeah, well, look, it was largely my daughter Melissa. I was lucky enough to be awarded a Churchill Fellowship in 2002. I travelled around the world, visiting about 15 book towns. You know, the Hay-on-Wyes and. Mm. Many countries in the world, including here in France where I am now, have many in Europe. And I did a study of those. And my daughter came with me for a large part of the trip. She was only 10 years old at the time. She was my navigator, as it turned out, in our motorhome. And when we got back to Barrel, we knew about the Mary Poppins connection, but it was not that well understood or researched. But she said at the time, you know, we visited all these places in Europe and they've all got statues, you know, for the authors.
1: Right.
6: And everyone. Why haven't we got one for Mary Poppins? And, yeah, so that started a campaign that took about 10 years. We got more and more community support over time. We actually got the most community support when we broke the Guinness World Record for the largest umbrella mosaic. We gathered 2,115 people and they held umbrellas in the air for 10 minutes in the silhouette shape of Mary Poppins on Bradman Oval. That cracked the thing open, because that photo went around the world at the time.
1: That is wonderful, Paul. So this is the bit I really don't understand. So the story so far is that there is a statue of Mary Poppins in Barrel, largely inspired by Paul McShane and his daughter, who campaigned for it over a number of years. Now we get to the bit where today the spring equinox, kids in Barrel turn the statue so it faces a different direction. Now, this is a bit that I don't quite understand. Can you explain that to me?
6: Okay, so you might have to cast your mind back to the Mary Poppins movie probably, but it's also in the book. So Mary Poppins flies in on the east wind mm-hmm. and out on the west wind, and all stories take place in the summer, you might recall. You know, so she arrives as the summer's on its way, and she leaves as the winter is coming.
1: Right.
6: And that's pretty much the pattern for all the stories. So that lent itself to that. And then the other thing that with the statue was that there's a story in the books, the Nellius story it's called. It's it's about a statue that moves in the park. It's due to Mary Poppins' magic. And that's in the stage show, if you remember, at the start of the second act,
1: I don't remember anything about any of this.
6: Anything. Okay. All right. So there's this, it's actually depicted in the stage show, Mary Poppins stage show as well, where there's dancing statues in the park. So when the time came to try and do this statue, I applied for a tourism grant, and I thought, how do we make this statue different? Now, how do we make it different?
1: You are very good.
6: Move, of course.
1: You are very good.
6: And so we have it turn around, and for the first 5 years, there was a bunch of friends of mine that we snuck out in the middle of the night twice a year, and it was usually pretty cold in Barrel. And we had this mechanism which we thought would work. It didn't really work that well. We had to sort of manhandle it and turn it around. We got caught a few times, but
1: so you were doing it essentially illegally?
6: Yeah. Mm-hmm. We did it secretly.
1: Yeah,
6: and I do remember the deputy mayor phoning me up. You know,
1: wow.
6: He was quite irate that these vandals were attacking my statue or our statue. And yeah, so I had to gently explain to him, look, it's all right. But then in 2016, we got this turntable and we created it from there. The other thing to remember though is that it's not only the turning, but it's meant to be, as you pointed out in the intro, it's a ritual. It's not much celebrated in Australia, but here in Europe where I am, there are equinox celebrations. It's much more recognised.
1: What do they do there?
6: They do all sorts of things. It's recognised as the time for here, like right now, that winter is coming. So a lot of seasonal things, like I was just at a coastal village up in the babies go here. And they were having their final fete for the year, you know, the final summer celebration and packing up. And it was a big celebration for them. You know, there were a lot of people out drinking and cavorting and the like.
1: What do they do, so, Paul? What do they do?
6: Oh, look, it varies from place to place. Some of them are just celebrating pretty much the end of summer, you know, so it's like a last hurrah.
1: Right, yeah, I see what you mean.
6: The one I was that at was. But the other thing about the Mary Poppins statues, were chosen to, because Helen Lyndon Goff was about 11 or 12 when the incident occurred. It was a big storm that sort of prompted the creation of the character, she said in later correspondence. And funnily enough, my daughter was 12 when, you know, this suggestion came forward. And, of course, the kids that are going from year six into high school, for them it's a big change of season and change of life. So we chose the September, the spring equinox in Australia to do what we've done. And we've been doing that now for quite a few years, actually, since the statue pretty much was installed in 2013. So...
1: Well, look, Paul, yes. It's wonderful, and congratulations, A, for having, well, inspired by your daughter, the idea for the statue of Mary Poppins in Bowral, then for campaigning for it, and then for illegally turning it for symbolic reasons every spring equinox, and then now it's become a community event where school kids do it every year mark the spring equinox. So good on you. That was Paul McShane, who campaigned for the construction of the Mary Poppins Council and knows an enormous amount about Mary Poppins.
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1: And David says, I went to Maryborough in Queensland. They have a Mary Poppins statue as well and a Mary Poppins festival. Bowral and Maryborough should have a Poppins off. That's a really good idea. And I think our guest Paul did tell us that the author of Mary Poppins was born in Maryborough and then came to Bowral a little bit later in life when she's about 10, I think. So, yeah, it's great that both places are celebrating Mary, the life of Mary Poppins.
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1: A little bit later in the program, have you ever talked to someone on a plane? You probably have. If you've been on a plane, you probably talk to someone. Often we do it when the plane's landing, you know, so you're not committed for a long time. But sometimes you get talking to someone on a plane or on a train or even a bus. It does happen sometimes that people talk to strangers on them. But generally the relationship only lasts as far as the journey. So I'm really interested to hear from you. If you've talked to someone on a plane, on a train, on a bus, we'll do this at 2:30 in an hour's time, that you didn't previously know, that you have then had some sort of continuing friendship or relationship with, maybe even married. I'd love to hear someone, yeah, we just happened to be sitting next to each other on a plane and now we're really good friends, or and we've been married 36 years, or whatever it is. So we're going to talk about that over at 2:30. So if you've got a story, we would love, love, love to hear it. I've got one. I formed a friendship on a plane, and it's beautiful.
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1: Lovely to have your company. If you're just joining us, James O'Loughlin with you. Coming up in the program, Very shortly, Bruce Isaacs will join us. Bruce is a professor of film studies at Sydney University, and he is going to examine possibly the least cinematic location for a film scene that has nonetheless created or been the scene of some amazing, dramatic, scary, tense parts of films. And I'm talking about elevators. You would think, you know, the scope, the beauty of cinema is you can show anyone anywhere. Why would you want to confine a little box? Well, there have been some amazing scenes in elevators. We want to hear your suggestions, and Bruce will take us through some of the most famous. And then after two, we're going to talk about dolphins. Now, what's your first impression of a dolphin if you just think about it? Aren't they lovely? See them surfing waves. They've got that little upturned mouth. It's a smiley mouth, flipper. They seem friendly, dolphins. We're going to look at the evil side of dolphins. They're not always that nice. In fact, sometimes they get little fish and they're playing games and they knock a little fish, a baby fish, round like it's a volleyball between them, terrorizing the poor critter. So the less, I guess we're going behind the dolphins' PR campaign after two to find out what they're really like. Before that, let's get the latest news headlines. Very good afternoon, Adam Story.
9: Afternoon, James. The Coalition has unveiled a new energy policy vowing to scrap the government's key climate and energy targets, including net zero, within 30 days of elected. It also removes the ban on nuclear energy and laws surrounding energy-efficient vehicles. The Prime Minister is standing by Australia's proposed digital duty of care legislation following criticism from the Trump administration. It's received a submission from the US Embassy warning the policy would be censorship of protected speech. And the South Australian government will offer a $1 million reward to help solve the disappearance of missing boy Gus Lamont. It's been almost a year since the four-year-old was reported missing from his home at Oak Station, which is a vast property near Yunta in South Australia's outback. More news at 2 o'clock.
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3: Where you surprise us.
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3: Craig Rucastle.
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3: Breakfast with Catherine Robinson. 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
2: Film with Bruce Isaacs.
1: Yes, Bruce Isaacs is the co-host of the podcast Film versus Film and associate professor of film studies, Sydney Uni. G'day, Bruce.
12: Hi, James. How are you going?
1: Good. Now, this was...
12: Hey, can I say very quickly, I just heard you mention friendships that form, you know, unexpectedly.
1: Yes.
12: One of my favourite movies is Brief Encounter by the great British filmmaker David Lean. And that's about a relationship that forms on a train station.
1: Okay.
12: And what comes of it over time. So if people haven't seen that, it is beyond beautiful if you get a chance to check it out.
1: And I think there is a Patricia Highsmith book in which two people meet on a train and decide to...
12: Oh, you're talking about Strangers on a Train. Yeah, no, no. Brief Encounter is more the kind of love story.
1: Well, they're both...
12: The secret love affair. Mm. But they're both great.
1: Yeah. It's just reminding after you, 2:30, if you've ever met someone on plane, train or bus and you've started talking to them and that relationship has lasted longer than the trip, we want to hear from you at 2:30. But today we're into elevators. I think this was Hannah's idea, actually, producer Hannah's idea, about the greatest elevator scenes ever. And I think we should start by saying, I would imagine if you said to most film directors, hey, how about putting a scene in an elevator, their first reaction would be, well, that's a dumb idea. They're just trapped in this little box. It's not very cinematic.
12: Having said that, I could name at least six incredible sequences in elevators. And it was interesting what you said a minute ago, James, that an elevator doesn't seem in and of itself a cinematic setting for a film. But everything we're going to be talking, most of the examples I'm going to say are, you know, they are experimental cinema. the directors and cinematographers and actors and designers who use the elevator to become something so energized and so interesting. And I think in that way, for me, the elevator is actually incredibly cinematic, in the same way that I'd say a train in a film is just one of the most cinematic spaces you could get.
1: So we're going to begin with speed. Do you want to set this up?
12: Okay, so the whole film opens where you are introduced to the main characters. Keanu Reeves is the main cop. And this has got to go for at least 12 or 15 minutes, where the whole sequence is this pressure cooker ticking time bomb of a person who has placed an explosive on the underside of an elevator. And a bunch of people are in the elevator. So I love when action cinema does this. We cut between people inside the elevator, so we get to know a few of the people, we get a sense of the drama unfolding, and then we're constantly cutting to the outside, which is where the cops are trying to figure out what's going on. And this is just called parallel montage, right, in movies. And what it does, it builds suspense. And so you are both in the elevator with the people as they're finding out that something is going on. And then you're part of the investigation on the outside because you have to figure out, well, who's doing this, where they're located, and how are we going to stop it? And as I say, it's not a 30-second sequence. The director of this movie, a guy called Jan de Bont, who is, you know, one of the great action filmmakers, he stretches this beyond breaking point. And I always, when I teach this with students, we do it as an exercise in how do you just ramp up the level of tension from one shot to the next? And this is exactly what I was saying before. What if you take the elevator instead of as a kind of non-cinematic space, but make it all about suspense, tension, rhythm, and action? And it's just so cool.
1: Here's a bit of speed.
13: Come on, let's go. No. It's going to fall.
14: No, I can't.
13: Just take one step, reach out and take my hand. Come on!
15: Elevator dropped.
16: Oh, good. That's good to know.
1: It's good that he said elevator dropped because we, you know, kind of missed a bit on radio with the pictures. So glad he had that bit of exposition. If you've got a favourite film scene set in an elevator, let us know 1300 222 702 or the text 0467 922 702. Someone asked why elevator not lift. I guess we could say lift. Elevator seems to, it's a longer word, has more gravitas, doesn't it? There was a fantastic Bruce elevator in Willy Wonka and the Chocolate Factory.
12: Yes. Well, I think it's toward the end of the film from memory, and yes, they're in this lovely, you know, and because that film's so much about fantasy and magic, what this elevator does, it's kind of like a metaphor, I suppose, of an elevator to the stars, right? And so they go in, and this is where the film is going to come to an end and kind of become that sort of nourishing, you know, the achievement of all goals. And I just love the moment when, you know, Willy Wonka's saying, well, this one doesn't just go up and down. It goes sideways. You can do anything you want. And then it shoots through the building and then kind of drifts over the city. And, I mean, it's just really lovely. And I think it's a really fantastic ending to that film, which, you know, for me, so much better than the Tim Burton remake that came decades later.
1: Here's a bit of Willy Wonka in an elevator.
17: This is the Great Glass Wonkavator.
18: It's an elevator.
17: It's a Wonkavator. An elevator can only go up and down, but the Wonkavator can go sideways and slantways and long ways and back ways and square ways and front ways and any other ways that you can think of. It can take you to any room in the whole factory just by pressing one of these buttons. Any of these buttons. Just press a button and zing, you're off. And up until now, I've pressed them all. Except one. This one. Go ahead, Charlie.
19: Me?
17: There it goes. Hold on, everybody.

0: I love that music. And the listeners reminded
1: me. Yeah, it's so beautiful.
0: Listeners told us there's currently a 90-minute play on at the Ensemble Theatre at Milsons Point that all takes place in an elevator. And it is called, not surprisingly, The Elevator, written by Eloise Snape and starring, amongst others, the wonderful Di Adams. So if you get inspired by elevator stuff and you want to go and watch one for an hour and a half, some drama set in one, you can do it at the Ensemble Theatre. Bruce Isaacs is with us. We're talking about elevators in films. The one I thought of, Bruce, was The Silence of the Lambs. Now, there's two elevator scenes. Early on, trainee Clarice, Jodie Foster, is summoned to meet FBI behavioral science. On her way, she rides in an elevator crowded with taller male trainees all wearing the same thing. She's shorter than them, and it's seen as, you know, showing her isolation as one of the few women in the male-dominated FBI. But that's what we're going to hear. The more memorable one for me was when Hannibal Lecter, Anthony Hopkins, escapes custody by killing his guards, rigs a decoy body to be found on top of the elevator car. Who hasn't done that? Misdirecting the SWAT team into believing it's him while he slips away, disguised as a wounded paramedic.
2: I'm on the elevator bringing Pembry down. We think he's on too.
3: I see him. There's a gun by his hand. He's not moving.
4: One warning. We need him alive.
3: Got him. Lecter, put your hands on your head. One of the legs.

0: Johnny, hold your fire. We're coming into the car. We're opening the hatch. Watch his hands. If there's any fire, it'll come from us.
1: Ah, he said elevators can't be.
2: Wow, fantastic. You know, the audio is so great on that because it gives you a sense of just how complicated the sound design is. In that one sequence with that music kind of moving underneath it. I'd forgotten about the scene, James, but you reminded me. And this is just one of those great elevator sequences because it's all moving around Lex's escape, which is probably the main set piece in Silence of the Lambs, which is one of the biggest films of that era of the 90s. And my memory always of that one scene is, do you remember, James, when you're cutting from the people looking at Lecter down below, and suddenly the elevator starts to move, and the camera keeps showing us the needle of the floor that it's pointing at. Right. And so as a spectator, you're trying to figure out, okay, what is going on? Lecter's on top of the elevator, but why is it pointing at the fourth floor when we knew before? And this, it's this constant ramping up of tension. And again, great filmmakers, I think, use elevators to completely suck you into the drama. And that, if people have not seen Silence of the Lambs, that elevator scene is just an exercise in suspense building.
1: We are talking about elevators in movie scenes. We'd love to hear your favourite on 1-300-222-782 or the text 0467-922-722. Ralph texts in, do conveyor belts count? No, they don't. Conveyor belts don't count as lifts.
2: Great conveyor belt scenes.
1: Well, he suggests Die Hard too. But, Ralph, we will get to conveyor belts at a later day, but they definitely do not count as lifts. Joe, what's your favourite elevator scene?
3: Good day, James. I've got a few, but the one that just took caught my attention was the scene in Borat where he goes to that to the hotel and the clerk at the hotel takes him up to show him his room, and he starts unpacking all of his luggage in the lift. He thinks that's the room.
1: That's great.
3: And funny. We're
1: going to hear it. Thank you. Here it is.
4: Let me get the door for you. Come on in.
5: Oh, very nice. Very nice room.
4: Not in the room yet, sir. Hold on. You might want to repack your things. We're going to be moving again shortly.
6: I will not move to a smaller room.
4: Sir, this is your floor. I'm going to take you to your room.
6: This is not my room?
4: This is the elevator. It takes you to the floor where your room is.
6: Whoa, whoa, whoa, whoa.
1: I wonder how many takes he had at that. Whoa, whoa, whoa, whoa. How many variations.
2: Also, I just wonder how much. I just think there'd be so much improvisation on a set of a film like Borat. Yeah. And I've forgotten about that one, but I have such a great memory of that one scene because it's just so funny. It's fantastic.
1: He's hilarious. Okay, The Departed. I think it's a Martin Scorsese film, isn't it, with a cast.
2: Yes, that's right. This is the one he won finally Best Director for at a long way into his storied career.
1: Yeah, so someone shot by someone else, then –

0: someone, I think as they get out of the lift, someone gets shot, but we won't tell you who because it's a spoiler.
1: Just kill me.
2: I am killing you.
0: Do you know what the other classic, particularly cop show, I guess it's more a TV thing, maybe it's in films, is the cops running into the hotel lobby, they see the bad guy but the door's shut, and then it's an old style lift and they're watching the needle of the elevator to show where it is. I love that.
3: I know, and that old style elevator, which I also think of, say, from Hitchcock movies.
0: Yeah.
3: You know, there's a famous one, I don't think we're talking about, but one in North by Northwest, where you see that needle go from floor to floor.
0: Yeah, yeah, nice. Yeah. 500 Days of Summer suggests someone has an iconic elevator scene with Zoe Deschanel and Joseph Gordon-Levitt. So very quotable. I love the Smiths. I said I love the Smiths. Well, let's just hope it does actually say that.
4: I love the Smiths.
5: Sorry?
4: I said I love the Smiths. You've good taste in music.
5: Like the Smiths.
4: Yeah. To die by your side is such a heavenly way to die. I love them.
0: Well, the texter got the quote exactly correct, so I'm very proud of her, relieved. That is such a sweet film.
3: I'm very ashamed to say, James, I've never seen it.
0: It's really good.
3: So many people have told me to watch it, so I'll put it on my – and, look, I mean, it's probably obvious. I so adore The Smiths, so I've got to watch this movie.
0: Well, I think you'd really like it because 500 Days of Summer, it's the story of the relationship between the characters played by Zoe Deschanel and Joseph Gordon-Levitt. But from memory – it's in scenes and it plays with time. So one scene might be day 127. The next one might be day 3. The next one might be day 422. So it's clever.
3: Oh, that sounds really interesting. Kind of a groundhoggy thing. That sounds so interesting.
0: Yeah. Yeah. No, it's really good. What about Aliens, Bruce?
3: Yeah. So Aliens has, one of my favorite elevator scenes, which is when Sigourney Weaver is trying to save Newt, who is kind of the young girl that she's taken on as a daughter, and the queen alien is chasing them all because Ripley has just recently slaughtered all of her eggs in a pretty gruesome scene. But this scene is so tense. And what I love about this is James Cameron, he uses this kind of metallic beat in his soundtracks a lot. If people have seen The Terminator, you might have a sense of what I'm talking about. And he uses this beat to play against, he's just waiting for the elevator. And the way he matches the time of waiting for the elevator, the queen is coming through a tunnel toward them, and at the same time, the planet is about to blow up. Wow. So you've got all of this timed against the coming of this old metal elevator. And again, the sound design is just sensational. It's one of my favorite elevator scenes because it is just so intense. And that is really cinematic because the design of the set is so intricate and complex. And again, many people will have seen this, but if you haven't in a while, I would go back to it.
0: Okay, here's the elevator scene. It's descending, not ascending, from Aliens.
6: Attention, emergency. All personnel must evacuate in

0: I'm scared. We are talking about the great elevator or scene set in elevators with Bruce Isaacs. Text 0467 922 702. I think after Aliens, we need some light relief from Will Ferrell. This is where he, I have difficulty saying the word elf. It doesn't come out right. Elf.
1: Elf, yes.
0: He's an elf. Yeah. So what's this one about?
1: Well, it's just I mean, it's one of the

0: goofy Will Ferrell movies. If you've seen Elf, it's a great kind of Christmas one. And like from memory, they're just standing and he's going up the elevator at his dad's building, I think from memory. It's been a while since I've seen it. But there's all this hijinks because he's ad-libbing all of this. And it's just extremely funny and lighthearted, but also pretty, I don't know, affecting. Will Ferrell in this, this is less of his goofiness and more of that kind of sentimental guy that we really love. But it's a great sequence.
1: And it's Christmas time and he's mistaking all the buttons in the lift. And here it is.

0: Looks like a Christmas tree. Sorry I can't ride with you the rest of the way up, but this is where my dad works.
1: Aww. It's so sweet. Imagine, you know, Bruce, what's happened to us? I go up in a lift and down a lift at least two times each day. Up, down, up, down. I never get any sense of wonder out of it. Why can't I be more like that? Yeah.
2: Well, you get a sense of the tone where he's just smashing on him and says, you know, it's like a Christmas tree. There's just something so beautiful in that moment.
1: Yeah. Now, here, Dressed to Kill, Brian De Palma. Yes. Explain this to us, paying homage to Hitchcock's psycho shower scene in a lift.
2: Exactly. So this is my favourite of the group that we've got today. And when I said this to you guys, I said, I think this was De Palma saying, I'm not only doing an homage to Hitchcock, I'm going to try and outdo the shower scene. So he sets it in an elevator. And he does all the little things that nod to Hitchcock. So instead of Janet Leigh, we've got Angie Dickinson. And they're kind of similar kinds of movie stars at this time. What De Palma does that few of the other elevator scenes that we've discussed so far have done is if you go into an elevator in a mall or in an apartment building, you often see mirrors on the walls. So De Palma ramps up the cinematic nature of the scene by putting mirrors all over the walls of the elevator. And what's going to happen is Angie Dickinson is going to be killed by the slasher murderer with a razor blade. Now, I know that sounds kind of lowbrow, and it might not be to everyone's taste. But if you are interested in what Hitchcock called pure cinema, the way that cinema can just use cutting and framing and sound and all of these things to create incredible levels of suspense, go and check out De Palma's elevator scene, which, like Psycho, comes at about the 25-minute mark.
1: Okay.
2: It's just so intricate. And like the shower scene, I mean, I'm guessing, but I'd say you've probably got in excess of 40 shots, probably within, you know, 40 seconds of runtime. Right. It's that kind of experimental nature.
1: Here's the elevator scene from Dressed to Kill.

0: Probably should have warned you about the big scream at the end.
1: But and you can hear the strings there, the music, right? Which is telling you, hey, I'm doing Hitchcock, but have a look what I'm going to do with this.
0: Yeah, nice. A couple of people have suggested The Towering Inferno. Someone says 1974.
1: Yes.
0: One of the great original disaster films is from Matt, Teenage Boy Cinema Joy for Me, scary elevator scene. And someone mentions The Shining, 1980, the elevator doors opening and the enormous wave of blood pouring out of it is one of horror cinema's most recognisable images. Here is a bit from The Shining. I guess, warning, it might be disturbing sounds. And if you've seen The Shining, it might bring back images of disturbing things you saw in the film.

0: That's when everything's going a little bit wacky. Someone earlier texted in to conveyor belts, counters, elevators. Our definitive answer was no. Tony wants to extend the theme. Do houses qualify as elevators? Dorothy being lifted to Oz in The Wizard of Oz. And I was about to poo-poo Tony's idea, but if you think about it, fair comment, Tony, because the house did act as an elevator. It went up and up and up, and then it went across, I guess, and then it came down and down and down. Kind of
1: it's
0: like
1: probably nearer to the... It's nearer to the Wonka elevator than to the Brian De Palma or Silence of the Lambs elevator.
0: Yeah, yeah. Someone suggests, another person suggesting Die Hard when Hans Gruber, Alan Rickman, finds the corpse.
1: Oh, yes, I forgot about that one as well. That's wonderful.
0: He finds the corpse of a henchman in an elevator. That's from Warwick, Felix and Ralph, the three of them together. Thank you very much. So it is. It's so. I reckon directors see elevators as a challenge, don't they? They say this is a restricted environment. What can we do with it?
1: And I mean, I think that's really true. And I think directors often set themselves a challenge to see how can you make the most banal setting cinematic. Certainly Hitchcock did that throughout his career. Mm. And to give you know, that director, a guy called M. Night Shyamalan, who did The Sixth Sense and Unbreakable and all those films, he made an entire movie set in an elevator, in which I believe one of the people in the elevator is Satan. And the goal is to find out who this is. Wow. And if you think about it, that's setting yourself 90 minutes of keeping me in some way interested in the drama.
0: Yeah.
1: So you've got to use everything at your disposal. I mean, this is where you're not going to have as much script. You're not going to have all these lovely landscapes that you get in a Western. You're going to have to grab me some other way. And I think it tests people out.
0: That movie is apparently called Devil. Here's the Die Hard scene.
1: That's right.
0: Here's the Die Hard scene.
2: Get them back. Not mine.
3: Now I have a machine gun. Ho, ho, ho.
0: Oh, I love Alan Rickman. Oh, oh.
1: Rickman's amazing,
0: Someone says, I love the elevator scene in the original Pink Panther with Peter Sellers and his wife, who's conspiring with the thieves, gets changed into a totally different outfit, I guess, in the elevator and deceives police as she gets out. That's clever.
1: Yes, that is clever.
0: Yeah. Hey, Bruce, that was great. Thank you very much.
1: Thanks so much. Fun talking about elevators. That was fantastic. Thanks, James.
0: Sure was. We'll pick another theme in 2 weeks and Bruce will be back then. News in just over a minute. What are we doing after the news? A couple of things. Are dolphins all they're cracked up to be? That is, they frolic, flipper, adorable chirping noises, upturned mouth that looks like a smile. But there are some things you might want to know about dolphins we will share with you. They sometimes attack and kill baby dolphins or porpoises to eliminate competition, for example. Sometimes they toss other sea creatures around, like baby sharks or pufferfish, around for stimulation rather than food. They even, well, we'll get to it, but we're going to talk about dolphins, the good and the less good, after 2 o'clock. And then later on, we want to know whether you've ever talked to someone on a plane, an aeroplane, or a bus, or a train, and look, let's chuck in ferries, why not? And the relationship has lasted longer than the trip. That is, you have perhaps exchanged numbers, you've got back in touch, your relationship, your friendship, maybe even a relationship more significant than friendship, know what I mean? It started on public transport or a plane. And that's how it began, and it continued long after. If that's you, if that's happened to you, we want to hear from you after 2:30. It kind of almost happened.
4: Adam Story with ABC News. Iranian state media is reporting that Tehran has told Washington that conditions must be met for the Strait of Hormuz to reopen after US President Donald Trump said he may annihilate Iran's regime if a deal isn't reached soon. John O'Wakeley has more.
5: Donald Trump told reporters that his chief envoys, Steve Witkoff and Jared Kushner, met for about 3 hours with the Iranian officials, but he offered few details about the exchange. Speaking to Iranian state TV, Iran's foreign minister, Ismail Barghaei, says they spoke through Qatari mediators. He says they conveyed that in order for the Strait of Hormuz to reopen, there must be an end to the war on all fronts, a halt to U.S. aggression, an end to the naval blockade, economic warfare, and Iranian assets must be released. The discussions have been held on the sidelines of the UN General Assembly, where Donald Trump said he had a decision to make, whether to come to an agreement with Iran or annihilate the Islamic Republic.
4: Detectives say a woman charged over an alleged murder plot in Sydney Southwest was contracted to carry out surveillance on the intended target. High school teacher Ashley Seney has been charged with conspiracy to murder and participating in a criminal group after she was arrested in Wollongong yesterday. She's accused of relaying information about the intended target to two men who were allegedly conducting drone surveillance nearby. Task Force Falcon Commander Detective Superintendent Jason Box says it's alleged the trio contracted their services to an organised crime network.
6: I have seen this crime as a service being facilitated and conducted for numerous ACN entities. I don't think there's any loyalty in terms of who they work for. It's all about financial gain, and they will take on these roles as they see fit.
4: The woman has been refused bail and will face court again in November. A Melbourne man who police believe to be a member of ISIS allegedly shared instructional guides on how to conduct mass casualty attacks. The 65-year-old is expected to face terror charges after he was arrested at his Carlton home this morning. The Victorian Joint Counter-Terrorism Team have been monitoring him for at least 5 years after his phone was seized by Border Force officers in 2020. AFP Acting Assistant Commissioner Paula Hudson says he allegedly sent about 10,000 files of violent extremist material online.
7: Let me be clear. Terrorist propaganda is not harmless online content. Terrorist organisations like ISIS rely on online platforms to distribute propaganda and recruit supporters.
4: The governor of a southern New South Wales jail has told an inquest there will be no increase of staffing ahead of it housing about 200 more inmates. Jess Scully reports.
8: The inquest is examining the adequacy of mental health care pathways available to inmates following Alexander Gavrinik's death in his cell at the Junee Correctional Facility in February 2023. Troy Seychelles became the jail's governor last year when the state government took over the facility from the GEO group. He told the inquest this morning the jail will receive majority of the inmates housed in Goulburn Jail's Victorian-era wing, which closes this week. When asked about an increase in budget or staffing, Mr. Seychelles told the inquest his establishment is set and will not receive extra resourcing. The inquest continues.
4: The South Australian government will offer a $1 million award to help solve the disappearance of missing boy Gus Lamont. It's been almost a year since the four-year-old boy was reported missing from his home at Oak Park Station, a vast property near Yunta in South Australia's outback. Police say they haven't found any evidence to suggest Gus is alive and have previously declared the case a major crime. The Premier, Peter Malinauskas, says South Australian police asked for a reward, with the state matching its highest amount ever offered for any information that leads to Gus being found or results in a criminal conviction.
9: We will not tolerate, as a state, any circumstances where children go missing and not able to be accounted for. We throw everything at it. And today we put on the table and put in place a $1 million reward to achieve that outcome.
4: Department store Myer has announced a $276.5 million net full-year loss dragged down by impairments and other one-off costs. Excluding the one-off items, underlying post-profit was $42.5 million, around 3% lower than last year. Sales revenue rose 0.7%, more than $4 billion. Myer has cancelled its final dividend, leaving the full-year payout at the interim level of 1.5 cents per share, which was paid in May. And Sydney Swans forward Joel Amati has confirmed he'll depart the club at the end of this off-season. He has informed the Swans he wants to exercise his right as an unrestricted free agent. Scattered showers along the coast and about the northern central ranges, showers about the northern and central western slopes and inland plains, and possible thunderstorms in the northeast, northern inland plains and upper central west. Cloudy with a shower or two in Sydney, partly cloudy tomorrow, 24. It's 2:05.
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0: Great to have your company. Isn't it good how the world of sports has such interesting complex terminology now. You might have heard, Adam, in the news, talk about the Swans player who's now an unrestricted free agent. What does that mean? Like, he's off contract? Can't be that, you know. You don't need all those three long, big words for it, do you?

0: It was like they're a professor of something. I'm off contract. I don't know. Maybe it's more complicated than that. I don't really know. Hey, later on in the hour, we want to hear if you've ever made a friend on a train, a bus, something you didn't know before. A ferry, I think. A lot of people talk to each other on ferries, particularly a plane. We've talked to someone, and sometimes that's nice on a plane. Sometimes it starts off nice and then becomes awful. But whether you've made a friend on a plane and the friendship has lasted longer than the trip, that is, you've got in touch later on, or you've gone out afterwards, or maybe eventually even married the person. So we want to hear if you've done that after 2:30. But before that, we need to talk about dolphins because, okay, dolphins have amazing PR. They have a strong brand, the marketing people would call it. Everyone loves a dolphin. They frolic in the waves. They make adorable chirping noises. In television, Flipper help catch bad guys. And, of course, they have that friendly-looking upturned mouth that makes it look like they are permanently smiling. And yet, a dolphin has recently been seen chasing a group of fish, singling one out, chasing that individual fish until the little fish was so tired it threw up. The dolphin then ate its vomit, effectively stealing that fish's food. They've also been seen stealing fish from foraging cormorants, and it gets worse from there. We're joined by marine expert Professor Jamie Seymour from James Cook University. G'day, Jamie.
1: James, how are you?
0: Good. Someone told me, someone who works for the ABC once said to me, just by the by, 20 years ago, you know those dolphins, people just like them because of the upturned mouth. Do you, before we get into the nitty gritty, what's your kind of holistic take on that?
1: Dolphins and I have this understanding. They're just wicked. I'm sorry. Everything right. You think about dolphins as being nice
0: yes.
1: is wrong. It's just wrong. It's just, I mean, they're incredibly smart animals. There's no doubt about it. Mm. But everything that you could think a dolphin, that dolphins shouldn't do, they do. I mean, they're just horrific animals. I mean, like the one you're just describing, going out, chasing a fish. Now, let's just think this through. Mm. They eat fish. So once you caught the fish, wouldn't you then eat it? Rather than upset it, so it threw up and then ate its vomit. I mean, that's just vindictive. I'm sorry, there's no other word.
0: Well, no, you could argue that it is sparing the fish and just eating its lunch. So someone eating your lunch is bad, but eating you is worse.
1: You like dolphins, don't you?
0: No, I don't really, but I'm trying to play devil's advocate.
1: Okay. Well, let's just look at a few more things that dolphins do that people sort of go, oh, no. I mean, dolphins have I'm looking for a word they can use for your viewers. It's not going to get me thrown off the radio, but they're rapists, for want of a better word.
0: Okay.
1: I mean, male dolphins will hunt in a pack. They will find a female. They will strip her out of the pod and then just basically rape her. Again and again and again and again and again. And it's like, okay. And if that's not bad enough, it's then, well, we can't find a dolphin. Well, there's been people on surfboards. That'll do. We'll have a go at a person on a surfboard. And even worse, when you go overseas with places like porpoises, which are very closely related to dolphins, they've been known to have sexual activities with otters.
0: Really?
1: Oh, yeah. They just, I mean, there's just one thing on their mind. And then if it gets even worse, there has now been recorded incidences of male dolphins having sexual relations with dead female dolphins.
0: Oh, no.
1: Yeah, and not
0: it
1: just once.
0: It is getting worse.
1: Oh, yeah. And then, I mean, just to finish that all off, if a dolphin comes into a pod and decides that I'm now the dominant dolphin and I'm going to be the male dominant dolphin and I want to breed with all the females, this is good. What, you have a baby dolphin that's not mine, well, we're going to kill it.
0: Now, is this there's two things here. We know that in the animal kingdom, a lot of bad stuff happens because they have strong instincts and they need to survive. And let's face it, humans, there are some humans that do some pretty bad things too.
1: Yep.
0: But perhaps, so are we

0: So they pick them up, come to the surface of the water, fling them across the water to the other dolphin, who then picks up the stingray and flings it back. They don't eat it. They just fling it around. And it's like, come on, guys, really? This is you're just being vindictive now from that point of view.
1: Yeah.
0: But then you can add on top of that, there's been a group of dolphins that have now been found that go down and they pick up sponges off the bottom of the ocean. They come to the surface and they run them around their nose and they swim around with them for a while. And there was not too sure why they were doing that. It was some suggestion that, you know, they're just being playful and things. Now, there's been a little bit of work that suggests that these sponges that they're picking up have hallucinogenic substances in them. So you now have Rastafarian dolphins that are going down finding sponges and getting high, playing around with the sponges. So, I mean, it sets them apart from all other animals that I know of. And they're doing these really – they're sort of weird things from an animal perspective that humans do, but now we're seeing it in dolphins and things that – yeah. And it just, to me, as I said, dolphins – everybody seems to think they're happy and chirpy. As you said, you saw them on Flipper. You know, they caught criminals and things of that nature. And I think there was even a rumor that the the US Navy trained them to take bombs and glue them to the side of submarines. So really smart, really smart. But then they do these sort of horrific things from our human perspective. So I don't know.
1: That's really interesting. So we're talking to Professor Jamie Seymour from James Cook University about dolphins. If you've got any dolphin-related questions or dolphin-related experiences, you might have seen a dolphin do something that was wonderful or terrible. Let us know. The number 1-300-222-702 and the text 0467-922-702. Dave says, geez, this fractured my memory of Flipper. I guess there is a range, isn't there? Because there have been instances, have there not, of humans interacting with dolphins in a really pleasant, lovely way. So it's not all bad.
0: Oh, absolutely. I mean, if we're going to be, honest about this whole thing, there are some magnificent stories of seamen having fallen over the side of a boat and things out at sea and dolphins coming in and actually towing them back to shore or, places where people have been, there's been sharks and shark attacks and dolphins coming in and running into the side of tiger sharks to stop people being eaten and things of that nature. So, I mean, as I said, that's the other side of them and they can be, as I said, they're incredibly smart. There is no doubt about that. And they have some positives, but it just seems everybody remembers the positive sides of them and they forget the negatives.
1: Yeah. Louise is on the line. G'day, Louise.
2: Oh, hi. I was wondering if whales have that despicable behaviour.
1: Yeah, Jamie, the whales.
0: Whales tend not to, but then again, it depends on the whales you're looking at. So when people normally think of whales, they think of like blue whales and humpbacks and things of that nature. Mm. But if you put the killer whales into the system, then the killer whales can be, quite vindictive as well. I mean, it's not unusual for a pod of killer whales to find, the humpback, something of that nature, kill it and just eat its tongue and that's it and leave the rest behind. So they'll do that. I mean, but again, killer whales themselves are incredibly smart. I remember doing some filming with a mate down in Tasmania and we were filming penguins and we were scuba diving and next thing you know, out of nowhere, you just get this feeling something's watching you. And this big male killer whale came steaming and it stopped about a half a meter in front of us and just looked at us and swam away. And I went, well, that's weird. I don't know what's going on there. And about 2-3 minutes later, he comes back in, full noise, spits a penguin out in front of us.
1: Oh.
0: And it was like, okay. And the feeling you got was, these are my penguins. This is my area. It's time for you to leave. So we got out of the water. A lot of the toothed whales can have this sort of, vindictive, what we see as a vindictive or an awful side to them. But as you said, James, we're putting human characteristics on them. And that's never a good thing. It's more a survival strategy for them. Like when you're looking at the male dolphins that often kill the babies, they're doing that because what they're trying to do is make sure that the next generation is their genetic generation, not somebody else's. So, it's not seen good from a human perspective, but from an animal perspective, it makes a lot of sense.
1: Right. We're talking to marine expert Professor Jamie Seymour from James Cook University about dolphins, the good and the bad. We want to hear from you. You got any questions about dolphins or an experience with them that was either fantastic or awful or somewhere in the middle? The number 1-300-222 7.02 or the text

0: 0467 922 702. G'day, Michael.
1: Hi, James. How are you going?
0: Good. What did you see?
1: My uncle used to live up at a hawk's nest, and middle of winter, we walk over to the beach, and there's reasonable sized waves, and there were six dolphins all lined up in the wave together, riding the wave.
0: Mm.
1: And then one of them just somersaulted out of the top of the wave. They just looked like they were having fun. Are they that intelligent that they actually have fun?
0: Well, I guess there's a preliminary question, JB. Do you need to be intelligent to have fun? And if so, you know, do only smart animals work out, yes, this is fun, they'll keep doing it, or does everyone do that?
2: See, that's going to be a question for a psychologist. I've got no idea whether intelligence is related to fun, but certainly, yeah, there's enough evidence from the people that work on dolphins and things that to go, yeah, they're just having fun. They are literally doing that because, you know, it produces endorphins in them.
0: Yeah.
2: And again, it's something you only see in the higher vertebrates. And so it may well be that you need to have a reasonable level of intelligence to have fun. But then, you know, I'm sitting here in my backyard looking at my boxer dog who's asleep on the floor. He's a boxer. He's not terribly smart. But in the afternoon, he'll do zoomies and he's having a lot of fun. So
0: yeah.
2: I'm not convinced that you need a higher level of intelligence to have fun.
0: Well, and the corollary is I sometimes have not when I'm doing this job. I love this job. But I sometimes have days where I think I didn't have any fun at all today. So, you know, so just because you're a human with your big brain. Tony, what did you want to know?
3: I'm from Eden, sorry, and or down the
0: Eden way. No need to apologise for being from Eden. It's a great place.
3: And we have the Whale Museum. And,
0: yes.
3: And as far as I'm aware, aren't the killer whales or the orcas actually a member of the dolphin family?
2: Yes, they're part of they're toothed whales, and dolphins fit into the toothed whales. So, but Eden's got, there's a story there of, was it Uncle Tom, I think, is the killer whale there.
0: Oh, who was it, Tony?
3: Old Tom.
0: Yeah, you go, Tony.
3: Old Tom used to go out with the whalers, used to alert the whalers that there were whales there, and he had a pod, and they used to go out with the whalers and herd the whales into Eden. And there's stories of where whalers, you know, in their longboats had actually fallen out and, you know, packs of sharks around with the blood. A killer whale would always stay with the boat.
0: Yeah.
3: And the amount of, loss of life in an industry at the time that was, you know, virtually anybody went over died was actually quite small. And really it was... Lovely little story.
0: And Tony, didn't they have like a kind of work out an arrangement where the killer whales would lead the whalers to the whales and then the whalers would leave some of the whale for the killer whales to feast on?
3: The tongue. They used to leave the tongue. And the story goes on, you know. But also I think everybody's got to remember too in the whaling days of Eden is that we weren't going out there and catching hundreds of thousands of whales. So, I mean, you had, you know, Indigenous people with our people going out in whalers, rowing and bringing pretty much one whale in or maybe two, but it was quite sustainable at the time. But the killer whales are loved down here, you know.
0: Yeah. Oh, yeah. Good on you, Tony. Thank you so much for that. Fojan is next. Hi, Fojan.
4: Fojan, hi.
0: Oh, sorry.
4: How are you?
0: Good. Go ahead.
4: Hi, Professor Seymour. I love dolphins, and my dream is one day to swim with them. I'm also a hopeless romantic, and I have heard that the dolphins are the only animals that they actually do romantically make love. So being a hopeless romantic, I just wanted to know, is this true or false or kind of?
0: Well, that's an excellent question, JB.
2: Oh, no, you're going to hate me. I'm sorry.
0: No?
2: It is possible that they may be romantic in some situations, but the vast majority of the times, as far as I'm aware, when dolphins are mating, there's not much. There's no chocolates and roses involved. It's we've turned up, the male's got one idea and that's to mate, and then I'm out of there. But, yeah, I mean, swimming with dolphins is amazing. One of the places that I've swum with them regularly is down at Rosebud, in Victoria.
0: Oh, yeah.
2: And you can get out there. And, there's a pod of dolphins that will come down there and swim with you. And it is truly one of these things you should put on your bucket list if you ever get a chance to, is go for a swim with
4: Rosebud in Victoria. I'm making note of it straight away.
0: Good on you. Yeah. You make sure you do it, whether even if the romance isn't quite what you thought it was between dolphins, you can still swim with them and have a wonderful time doing that. Next is Steve. G'day, Steve.
5: Yeah, g'day. How are you doing, James?
0: Good, thank you.
5: That's good. Look, I was just wondering, is it all dolphins that engage in some of these terrible behaviours, or is it a minority like it is with humans?
0: Yeah, good point.
2: Yeah, great question. The answer to that one is we're not sure, and it's mainly because most of the work's been done and most of the observations are done on the dolphins that you get living close to shore. So a lot of the ones, the spinner dolphins and the ones you get in big numbers offshore in remote areas, we just don't have the information on them. But you would have to think from a science perspective, if there's a group of dolphins or a species of dolphins that is doing it, it's probably common throughout the whole lot of them. But short answer, we don't know.
0: Hey, thank you very much, Steve. And of course, you could meet a human, couldn't you, and think, gosh, I don't like humans. They're terrible. Yeah, and you could meet another human and think humans are awesome. So
2: exactly.
0: Tim, g'day.
6: Oh, g'day, James.
0: G'day, go ahead.
6: Look, it's not a dolphin question, it's an orca question. I follow a lot of sailing sites, and about 10 years ago, there were starting to be these odd reports of orcas attacking yachts in the Western Mediterranean. And all of a sudden, it seems to be there's more and more of it going on. And also rumours that it's a sort of taut behaviour between the orcas. And I just wondered if your guest had any thoughts on the ladies' thinking on why they're doing this.
0: Jamie?
2: Yeah, it's becoming more and more of a commonality, for the want of a better word, certainly overseas, and I can't remember exactly where it is, but yeah, there's a pod of orcas over there now that are running into keelboats and sailing boats and knocking rudders and things off boats.
6: Exactly.
2: And doing a lot of damage. And the general consensus at this stage of the game is that it's been taught by a particular female orca that had a bad run-in with a boat at some stage, and that she's taught it to her offspring, who have taught it to others in the pod, and it's now become a matter of, okay, you know, there's a boat, we don't like them, and we run into them.
0: How interesting. So it's kind of learned experience passed on.
2: Yeah, absolutely. Yeah, again, it's this intelligence that's going on. As I said, the jury's still out on it, but that's the general consensus at the moment, is that it's been one particular orca that had a bad deal, and it's now just teaching the others to go, right, there's a boat, and what you do is you break a rudder off. And it's like, my God. And it is impressive, the videos you see of it, of this full-blown orca running into the side of a boat. It's like, wow, okay, that could do a lot of damage if it wanted to.
0: Yeah, thank you very much, Tim. JJ says, I used to take kids and adults with disabilities swimming with dolphins. Incredible that they would come up and play with my most behavioural clients, who would then be in the most amazing mood for days. So, yeah.
2: Yeah, Tangalooma is another spot that they do at the island off Brisbane. And the same thing, you've often seen where they've taken down, you know, disability patients and things and placed them in the water. And this is just the way that dolphins have this intelligence. They pick up on it, and you see them react very differently with those particular clients, and they're quite calm, they're gentle, and you see the people just get back out of the water, and they've gone in, and some of them go in and say, oh, I don't know about this, and they come out and they've got a smile from ear to ear for like the next hour, and it's just like, that's impressive. Yeah,
0: that's nice. Paul, Paul's got a question. Paul?
7: Good afternoon, James. I just was wondering how long dolphins live for. I've come across quite a number of them off Bermagui on the far south coast, and I've gone sailing on a Hobie catamaran, and there's often pods of, you know, 3, 4, 5, 6 of them, and they'll go underneath the tarp and right next to you, and you can virtually reach out and just touch them. They're that close to the boat.
0: Yeah.
7: And it's just a beautiful thing. But I was just wondering,
0: how long do they live for, Jamie?

0: Yeah, I knew this question was going to come up, and I spent the last couple of hours going, I've got to get an answer for this one. The general consensus is somewhere between 50, 60, 70 years of age.
1: Oh, okay.
0: Depends on the species, depends on what's going on, but they're reasonably long-lived mammals. There's no doubt about that. Similar to humans for those sorts of things. Mm. Yeah? Not quite as old as humans from what I can gather, but, yeah, it's not unusual for the 40, 50, 60-year-old dolphins apparently. So, wow. Yeah, it's one I don't have a definitive answer on, I'm sorry.
1: Yeah, no worries, but it's a long time by the sounds. Thank you very much, Paul. And one more, Gabe, g'day.
2: Hi, James.
1: Hi, go ahead.
2: Hi. Oh, well, I just texted in just to say that I'm a descendant of the Davidsons and the whaling clan of Twofold Bay.
1: Oh, down deep.
2: Yeah, my grandmother was born and grew up on the whaling station there. Wow. So I grew up with all the stories of the whaling down there. It's really fascinating, incredible part of Australian history. And, yeah, of course, the First Nations people were the first whalers, the Yuin people who lived down there. And then the Davidsons, my family worked very closely with the First Nations whalers. They, in fact, their whale boats comprised mostly of First Nations men who, went out.
1: Wow.
2: But old
1: Can you imagine
2: legendary.
1: How scary it would have been, like with the level of technology they had, going out in a boat where you're, a tenth, a fifth, I don't know, the size of the thing you're hunting. Oh my goodness.
2: Less, yeah. And often the boats, the tail flukes would often come down and smash the boats and everyone would go in the water. But as someone said before, the killer whales would guide them back safely to shore. So as your guest said, there was very few fatalities because the whalers had such a close working relationship with the orcas. The orcas are an incredibly intelligent species.
1: Yeah.
2: And would come back year after year until old Tom died in, I think it was 1939, and then the whaling ceased after that.
1: Wow. Hey, thank you so much for that, Gabe. That's so interesting. Jamie, that was really interesting. We started off with the evil things dolphins can do, but then got into some nice things and realised that, maybe they're not so different from our species. They're pretty smart. They do some good things. They do some bad things.
0: Yeah, they had their on days and they had their off days, I guess. So, yeah.
1: Good on you. Great to talk to you. Thank you.
0: No worries, James. Have a good one.
1: You too. Marine expert Professor Jamie Seymour from James Cook University.
3: Matt O'Kine, disruptive in class. Becky Lucas, too clever for her own good.
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3: 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Luke McGregor, permanent detention.
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1: Great to have you company. After the news, we want to hear from you if you've ever met someone on a plane. It's not unusual to start talking to people on a plane, perhaps slightly less on a bus or a train. I reckon a bit more on a ferry. People are generally happier on a ferry than they are on a bus and so more likely to talk to that. Anyway, have you ever started talking to someone on any of those modes of transport, plane, train, ferry or bus? And the relationship has gone beyond the journey. That is, it wasn't just, nice talking to you, see ya, when you get to the other end, which we often do if we start. But it's like, you see that person again. You maybe create a friendship with them, maybe even marry them. We want to hear from you, 1-300-222-702 and the text 0467-922-702. Let's get the latest news headlines. Good afternoon, Adam Story.
7: Afternoon, James. A high school teacher charged with conspiracy to murder over a planned gangland hit in Sydney Southwest has been refused bail. 28-year-old Ashley Seney was arrested yesterday and charged with participating in a criminal group and conspiracy to murder over an alleged plot at West Hoxton. Gus Lamont's parents say they're desperate for answers about the disappearance of their son almost a year since he was first reported missing. A $1 million reward has been announced today for any information which leads to the missing South Australian boy being found or a conviction. And Brisbane will take Lachie Neale's suspension to the AFL Appeals Board in a bid to have their star midfielder free to play Fremantle in the grand final. His bid to have his one-match ban for striking overturned failed at the tribunal last night. More news at 3 o'clock.
1: Now, I don't even know if I should ask you about this, Adam.

0: because I might be wrong. I might be being unfair. I get the impression you might be someone who doesn't talk a lot to people on planes or buses or trains.
1: Oh, you know me too well, James. Have
0: you ever talked to someone, met someone on any of those modes of transport and then become buddies with them?
1: No.
0: No. Thank you. Thank you for helping kick off our
1: talk. That was pretty easy.
0: All right.
1: Next.
0: We'll talk again.
2: Okay.
0: Bye. So that's Adam, and he echoes Sydney Morning presenter Hamish McDonald, who said the same thing, doesn't really talk to people on planes, he says. Fair enough. And I think a lot of us in that position, but we're not all in that position. And I'm sure probably more likely to do it overseas, aren't you? Maybe on a long train trip. You know, you see next someone across the thing from someone, start talking. Has that happened to you? Have you ever made a friend on a plane? I did once. It helped that someone else was paying, I think, for the flight, and I was up the front. Doesn't happen very often, but it did happen then. And I was sitting next to someone in a comfy chair. It was from Brisbane to Sydney, and it would have been about 6 p.m. at night. Maybe I'd had a glass of wine in the lounge beforehand. I was sitting next to this guy, and he's really nice, and they kept serving wine, and so that helped. And we had a really nice time. And I wish I had got it. We did exchange cards, but we never – I think he might have worked for Infrastructure in New South Wales. Maybe he's listening now. And we had a really good time together. And then he was gone. We never saw each other again. So if I can't even remember his name. If you're listening, 1300 222 702, or the text 0467 922 702. It was that, you know, when something happens a number of years ago and the number, for all you know, might be 3, it might be 13. You can't really... But it was from Brisbane to Sydney in the evening with a fair bit of wine being served up the front of the plane. And it was really good. And I hope we can still be buddies in another environment. Michael, have you made a friend on a plane or other mode of public transport?
3: On an Emirates flight from Dubai to Sydney via Bangkok, sitting in business class. And he'd moved because a couple that he was with couldn't sit together, right, so he moved, yep. And we got talking. Mm-hmm. And as it turned out, we both had the same first name, nice. Which gave us a contact.
0: Sure.
3: And we exchanged phone numbers, email addresses on a 14, 15-hour flight, and we kept in contact. And I was telling your producer, mm-hmm. He had a son. He lived on the island of Hydra in Greece.
0: Wow.
3: And he wanted a particular guidebook that he couldn't get in Greece in the English language. And I got it for him and sent it to his son in Sydney. And then in 2009, I went to Greece and stayed with them for a couple of nights in Hydra.
0: Oh, nice.
3: Took them to dinner. And we stayed in contact until he died in 2015.
0: Isn't that fantastic? Just because that couple wanted to sit together, it would never have happened. That's amazing. Thank you so much, Michael. Rebecca's next. G'day, Rebecca.
4: Hello, how are you?
0: Good. Who did you meet on what sort of mode of transport?
4: Oh, I met my husband.
0: What?
4: Yeah.
0: Serious?
4: Yeah. My car was off the road getting repairs. He was coming down the coast from a concert. There were no trains running that day. There were only buses, and I was living at Bulleye at the time. Mm-hmm. And got on the bus, and he was the last seat left on the bus.
0: Oh my goodness! And so the bus went from Bulleye to where?
4: To Wollongong. I was on my way to work.
0: So that's not that long.
4: From a gig? No. But I didn't find out until we were dating that he wasn't actually going to go all the way to Wollongong. He just came with me because we were getting on so well. But the funny thing is I wrote a list 4 days before to meet my divine mister. Wrote a list of everything
0: you
4: I wanted.
0: Manifested
4: to meet. Man, I think so.
0: Can you tell me? Because
4: I should have probably put on the list.
0: I would say 95% of the time, people who sit next to someone on the bus don't talk. So, who started the convo and how?
4: Well, he had his head down. He had blonde, long dreadies at the time, and I thought I knew him from my snowboarding days. I thought it was someone from there. So I was trying to see his face, and he was. Looking down at his phone, and I ended up saying, "Hi, excuse me, your name's not Mickey D. Did you ever work for a ski resort down there?" And he said, "No, but I do."

0: back snowboarding, and that kind of started the conversation.
1: And you're away.
0: Yeah, and I'm an artist, and I wanted to meet someone that also was an artist or loved the arts, and he was an artist, and yeah, so we ended up, and then we went into Wollongong, and he walked me down to work and showed me some of his art hanging in one of the pubs at the time. So I knew he wasn't pulling my leg. I knew he was the real deal. And
1: the rest is history.
0: Yeah, we're 25 years in, two kids, grown-up kids. And
1: has he still got dreadlocks?
0: No, he had to get rid of them. That's a bone of contention because I actually had to help him cut them off because he ended up getting work in the mines.
1: Hey, that was lovely, Rebecca. That's such a lovely story. Thank you so much. We are talking about times you've met someone on the bus, train, ferry or plane, started talking to them and the relationship has continued. Beyond that, the number 1300 222 702 and the text 0467 922 702. Not necessarily a romantic relationship, just could be you made a friend. David, g'day.
2: Hi, how you doing?
1: Good, who'd you meet?
2: This is another future spouse story.
1: Wow.
2: So I was doing the backpack thing in 1990 and I was travelling around the world for a year. I was on my own. And near the front end of that trip, I was on a bus. Actually, it's a bus and a plane story. I was on a bus in New Delhi to go out to the airport to catch a flight to London. So I got on a bus and shortly thereafter, three young women got on and one of them sat next to me and the other two sat across the aisle. And anyway, long story short, we're on the same flight to London. Oh. And then over the course of that
1: year... But wait, when you were on the same flight to London, were you sitting near each other?
2: We weren't, but we met up again when we landed in London.
1: Yes.
2: The four of us went to the same hostel. And then over the course of that year, I swear, we bumped into each other, unscheduled, in Gallipoli on Anzac Day, 1990.
1: Yeah.
2: In Vienna in May.
1: Yeah.
2: And in London in July. We just randomly bumped into each other again and again and again.
1: That's incredible. And you never
2: and
1: said...
2: 5 years later, we got married.
1: Oh, what, you and the three of them?
2: Just one of them.
1: But did you say, oh, yeah, I'm going to Vienna in a couple of weeks? Or we're totally random?
2: So I was very organized, yeah, so I knew where I was going to be.
1: Yeah.
2: But just, you know, different styles. The three women who were traveling together were sort of less scheduled, less organized.
1: Yeah.
2: So their schedule was sort of less planned. But by the time I got to London in July, I had sort of befriended one of those girls, and she'd left a letter for me. Remember the old poste restante at the GPO?
1: Yes.
2: So I picked a letter up when I got to London from her saying, this is where we're living, this is our address. But I swear that afternoon I bumped into her again in the middle of London.
1: This sounds like the most incredible series of, it's like about 5 or 6 coincidences.
2: I mean, the mathematical chances are one in a very, very big number, yeah.
1: I mean, if you believe in God, you would think that God wanted you to marry this person.
2: Well, maybe that's the thing, or maybe just life is full of funny coincidences that we never know, we can't anticipate, but sometimes they happen.
1: And now answer this one carefully, David. Was it clear to you which of the three you were?
2: Yes.
1: It was.
2: Yes.
1: Good.
2: Who was the woman who sat immediately next to me? And again, we got chatting on the bus, as you kind of do when you're a backpacker. Everyone's very open. But very quickly, we were just a couple of degrees of separation from each other in terms of friends and got connections back home in Sydney. We were both from Sydney.
1: Right. Wow.
2: So,
1: that's mind-blowing. Thank you very much for sharing
2: it.
1: Yeah, that's David. We're talking about people you've met on buses, ferries, trains or planes where you've randomly started talking. Where the relationship has continued beyond the journey, the number 1300 222 702 and the text 0467 922 702. Is it Marielle?
3: Yes, it's Marielle.
1: Marielle, I was close.
3: Yeah.
1: Go ahead.
3: We met on the train, catching the train from Engadin into the city, and we were on the same platform. We got onto the same carriage, and we chatted, and we know each other now 23 years. We still meet twice a week. We go away on holidays.
1: Yeah.
3: And after 10 years, we went for our anniversary to Hawaii.
1: Oh, that's beautiful. And who started talking to who on the train or the platform?
3: Well, we were three ladies, four ladies, and we just, you know, said hello and had a chat.
1: And it went from there. Isn't that so nice? Oh, there's four of you, and you all met on that. Wow, that's beautiful. Oh, well,
3: and then our husbands, because we used to have such a good time, they also wanted to be included. So the funny thing is we had one chap that also came, and he got on the next station, and he would sit across us, and we'd chat to him as well. But if somebody got on the train in Engadine and sat in his seat, we'd say to them, oh, you better move. Bob's not going to like that.
1: It's very funny. Thank you very much for that. I wonder if anything will happen to me on the train home from Parramatta this afternoon. Dermot, what about you?
4: G'day, James.
1: G'day.
4: It's happened to me twice. I've made friends with people. I've been hitchhiking and made friends with people who I stayed friends with for a very long time. And the first time I was in Sydney and I was trying to hitch to Newcastle, but this guy was going much further than that. So I ended up going all the way to Brisbane because I was only going to Newcastle to get some stuff and then go to Brisbane.
1: Right.
4: So I ended up going to Brisbane. And then like a year later, I was chatting to him because we kept in contact. Mm. I was chatting to him. He said, oh, I've set up a business up here in Brisbane. I need someone to do blah, blah, blah, blah.
1: Yeah.
4: Will you come and work for me? So I did. And I worked for him for about 6 months.
1: Wow.
4: And then another time I was living in Tamworth and I picked up a hitchhiker on my way back down to Newcastle and he and I have still been mates like 5-6 years later. So
1: wow. That's great, isn't it?
4: Yeah. I mean, you meet people, you get along with them.
1: Yeah.
4: You keep in contact.
1: Good on you. Thank you very much, Dermot. Jeanette is next. Hi, Jeanette.
5: Oh, hi, James. How you doing?
1: Good. Who'd you meet? How'd you meet him?
5: I met my partner 31 years ago on a plane.
1: Wow.
5: Yeah, I was flying from Darwin to Sydney and had somebody sitting next to me. And then the plane stopped at Alice Springs and the guy that was next to me got off and another guy got on. And to be honest, I was not that keen to chat with him because I'd had a terrible time in Darwin.
1: Yeah.
5: And I just thought, oh, I don't need this. And thankfully, the movie was on straight away. And so we had our headphones on watching a movie. But I could hear he had an accent. And I've been a backpacker and I've loved it when people have talked to me and been kind to me in different parts of the world. So I thought, all right, then I'll
1: talk
5: to him.
1: You took pity on him.
5: And so then when we got to Sydney, we kept in touch. And I did say to him, you know, at one point he said, you know, can I take you out to dinner to thank you? And I went, no. Look, you know, you're in town for a few days, you know. And but anyway, as it turned out, we kept in touch by letter for a couple of years. And 31 years later and 2 kids later, we're still together.
1: Don't you think it's insane how any other seat, you know, you would never have met him? And think of all the people, like you, your future husband sat next to you. Think of all the people who've been on a plane or something or a bus with their potential future partner, but actually the potential future partner sat 3 rows away and they never met them.
5: Absolutely. I mean, if I had have, you know, maintained the rage and not bothered to talk to him.
1: That's right.
5: That would have happened as well. But, so very fortunate and completely lucky.
1: That's so crazy, isn't it? Thank you so much, Jeanette. Who's next? Brom, hi.
6: Oh, hi, James. How are you?
1: Good. Who did you meet?
6: On the bus, coming back from working in the city in Sydney to Newtown, where I was living. And this woman was sitting opposite me. She's Japanese. And she commented on a brooch I was wearing. And it was one I'd designed. So that sort of started this conversation. And we both got off at Newtown. And we just sort of, I think we exchanged details and we became really lovely friends.
1: Aww.
6: And at the time, she was really keen to become a mum and she'd been trying for a couple of years. She was happily married and everything. And I just said to her, I think you need to stop thinking about it and just enjoy yourself. And about 2 months later, she was pregnant. And I know it wasn't me, but it was just that thing. I think she thought, I was really good at this.
1: Yeah, oh, that's fantastic, Brom. Thank you very much. Carol says, my parents met on a regular bus trip from Northbridge to St Leonard's. What would that be like? 10, 15 minutes? That's good. Someone says, I'd love to sit next to Adam's story on a flight, peaceful. That's after.

0: Adam, after he'd shared the news with us at 2:30, saying he just wasn't into talking to people on planes. So that could be a match made in heaven, those two. Colin, what about you? Hi, Colin.
1: Oh, hello, James. 1991, my first ever trip overseas on the flying to the United States.
0: Mm.
1: Sat next to a nice lady. She was reading a John Steinbeck book on the plane.
0: Yeah.
1: And we had a bit of a chat. Then when she got to the States, she posted the book back to me. And my second trip, 5 months later, I went and stayed at her architect-designed stone house on the side of a lake in Indiana.
0: Yes.
1: It was fantastic.
0: Great.
1: And, yeah, went to the little restaurant in the town where she lived, and John Cougar Mellencamp was playing at the next bar down the street.
0: There you go.
1: And we kept in touch. We're still in touch occasionally, but it's been a very long time.
0: Oh, that's nice.
1: Now she's in Florida into real estate, but, yeah, great. It was... we haven't met since 1991, but I think we still feel pretty close to each other just from that bond that we made on that flight.
0: Yeah. Oh, that's fantastic, isn't it? Because it is quite intense when you're travelling somewhere, whether it be from Northbridge to St Leonard's, like Carol's parents, or perhaps more so when you're overseas or flying, you know, overseas on a long flight. Yeah, they can be intense and important things. Sian, hi.
2: Hello, James. How are you?
0: Good. Who'd you meet?
2: Mine feels a bit paltry after all these beautiful romantic stories. I feel like I need to go and get on a bus and meet
0: someone.
2: That's
0: right.
2: No, I went overseas earlier this year. It was just before the first State of Origin game.
0: Mm.
2: I thought you'd like this story because I know you're a bit of a leaguey like me.
0: Yeah.
2: And I won't say his name, but the person sitting next to me was one of the, well, coaching staff for the Blues.
0: Right.
2: And, you know, I said hello and said that I'm a big fan.
0: Nice.
2: And so we spent the entire trip watching like footage and, you know.
0: Really?
2: He was very kind. I was giving him tips. And I said, watch out for that grub, Ponga, because I think he's going to try and take one of our players out. I think that's his strategy. And he did. You know, he got sent off in game one. And
0: that wasn't Kalyn Ponga.
2: Have I got the name? Yeah, it was. Yeah, the Newcastle player.
0: Was it? Okay.
2: Yeah.
0: He's not a grub.
2: He got sent off for a shoulder shot. Well, okay, sorry, I shouldn't have said that.
0: But... Rugby league can evoke strong feelings. I understand that.
2: He got sent off, and then I got a direct message from the particular coach who said, thanks for your tip. We watched out for him and gave the ref the heads up. I said, you did not.
0: Goodness.
2: He said, no, he was joking. Like, that was
0: right. Right. That's fantastic.
2: Yes.
0: Look, I had one almost like that, but not nearly as good, where I was sitting next to on a flight the ex-Swans player, Michael O'Loughlin. And I don't follow AFL, but we've got the same surname, right? His is spelled wrongly, or he might say the same about me. And I thought, oh, wouldn't that be good? He's an O'Loughlin. I'm an O'Loughlin. It's a really unusual name. I'm going to say something. He sat next to me. 3 seconds later, he was asleep. The plane landed. He was still asleep. It got to the point where our row was unloading. Just automatically, somehow, he woke up, hopped up, grabbed his bag, and was gone.
2: How disappointing. Can I just say one further thing, James? I'm like hoping and praying that the people that were pashing on Town Hall Station will call in for this segment. You know, in your I don't get it?
0: Yes, yes.
2: When they got on the separate carriages?
0: I've been trying to find them for years. So for those who haven't heard, this is the mystery. You might be familiar with our segment, I Don't Get It. I did an episode of it when I was hosting Sunday Evenings over 10 years ago. Someone said, two people on Town Hall Station, passionate kiss, they get into separate carriages of the same train. What was going on? We still don't know. I need to find out. So do you, Sian, before we die, don't we?
2: I do. I need to find out. I've told the story to everyone and we've all come up with different theories.
0: Please
2: call. And now everyone's confused.
0: I know. If anyone knows, please call 1-300-222-702. The text 0467-922-702. Lovely to talk to you. We are talking about people who've met people on planes, trains, etc., and something's come of it. Libby? What happened?
3: Oh, hi, James. This is actually my daughter who met her current and very gorgeous partner in an Uber rideshare.
0: Okay. So, right. So they were in the back together, I assume.

0: They were, yes, they both got into the same Uber. And yeah, I mean, I always say she's had a few interesting previous partners, which obviously we would never comment on. But yeah, having met this guy so randomly, and they're just so perfectly suited to each other. So I just always think it's hilarious that they met in a Uber
1: Yeah.
0: ride share with all the technology available for how you can meet people these days.
1: Again, so random and so
0: Yeah.
1: easy for them not to have met. So amazing. Thank you, Libby. Tammy, go ahead.
2: Hi, James.
1: Hi.
2: My story is also about being on a train and a bus. So this happened 33 years ago, and my husband and I were on honeymoon. And there's another story about why we're on honeymoon. Not the why we're on honeymoon in Cairns, but why we're on honeymoon in Cairns on a train.
1: Right.
2: But on taking the train from Cairns to Caranda, we met a young couple from England, and the others on the train around us were quite a lot older than us. So we sort of connected and got along well and had good conversation. And then we all got off the train, and the next part of the touristy thing to do was to go on the bus across the Atherton Tablelands. So we all got on the bus together and sat together and kept talking. And so as we finished the tour back in Cairns, we exchanged details and organised to catch up for dinner that night. So we'd done that, we caught up for dinner, and then we arranged to meet up the week after in back home in our home in the Southern Highlands. And they came to Sydney the next week, and we caught up there. So this is
1: Nice.
2: 33 years ago, as I say. And so we they stayed over, and we kept in touch, and we've had several catch-ups over the years.
1: Nice.
2: We've taken each of our all our children together. We have five children combined, to the zoo in Sydney, and had a catch-up there. And then they've brought their children to our place and stayed over,
1: Ah,
2: and that.
1: fantastic.
2: Yeah, and just last year, their young adult son, his fiance, came, and he stayed here with us again. And yeah, so who'd have known 33 years ago?
1: Who would have known? That's fantastic, Tammy. Last one from Craig. Go ahead, Craig. Craig, what happened? Craig. Craig. Craig, we want to talk to you. Craig, I think, has got a pretty cool story. He was going to say he met his ex-wife's brother on a plane and we had never met, and that's all I know. And I'm really intrigued.
3: You there now?
1: Are you there? Go ahead. You've got about 30 seconds.
3: Oh, sorry.
1: That's all right,
3: Yeah,
1: mate.
3: no. Well, I met my wife. This is early '80s. Coming from King's Cross out to Newtown, we were living at the time, and young. And we ended up getting together, and she was Polish. And anyhow, we ended up going back to Krakow to meet her family, and her brother wasn't there. She got very homesick. We left. We ended up separating about 7 years later.
1: And then
3: And
1: quick, we've got 10 seconds left.
3: anyhow, I met his brother on a plane
1: Wow.
3: about 5 years after that, just talking to him. Never met him before. Started talking, and I just happened to be sitting on him
1: That
3: with him
1: is
3: on.
1: amazing. Sorry, mate, we've got to go, but that's incredible coincidence. Newcastle, you're about to hear Kylie Morris, Statewide, and Illawarra. It'll be Jess Maguire. And in Sydney, of course, Tom Aridi.
4: Hello, everyone. How are you, mate?
1: Yeah, good.
4: Good,
1: Do
4: good.
1: you ever talk to people on planes?
4: Yeah, I do.
1: Yeah,
4: Yeah,
1: you're
4: particularly if you're
1: chatty.
4: sitting. I mean, if it not randomly on like a bus in the middle of Sydney, but if
1: No.
4: you're sharing a seat, you know, if you're sharing an armrest with 2 centimeters between the next shoulder on a plane, and you've got a few hours, I sometimes do.
1: We just had, I think it was three, maybe four people who met their partner on a plane or bus.
4: That's amazing.
1: First time they met them.
4: That's amazing.
1: Random chat.
4: Just a random chat.
1: How are you going? Like
4: That's, you
1: 3 years
4: know,
1: later, they're married.
4: I'd love to think that's still, you know, in the age of dating apps and all that,
1: Yeah.
4: I hope
1: Can
4: that
1: happen.
4: the art of meeting someone in a plane has not been lost. But there you go. Lovely
1: Yeah.
4: story, though. How about
1: Yeah.
4: that? Four
1: Yeah.
4: people have met. You know, I've met some really interesting people on my travels. There are some people who I've met like briefly for 5 minutes on the other side of the world. We met a couple in the Czech Republic, in this random regional town in the Czech Republic, for about 5 minutes sitting on the side of this riverbank. And we're still in touch with them on, you know, social media.
1: That's great.
4: Now,
1: Sometimes
4: it
1: you
4: was like
1: just
4: 12
1: know.
4: years ago.
1: Sometimes you just know that, you know, these are people who I like and,
4: Yeah,
1: you know,
4: it's just, you
1: connect
4: just
1: with.
4: click, don't you? And
1: Yeah.
4: we still, I still get updates from them 12 years later. And we just briefly.

0: briefly met then and there. That's in awesome. The most extraordinary of, you know, random places in the middle of a regional town in Eastern Europe. Yeah, it was amazing. It was absolutely amazing. So it's good. It can happen. It can Sometimes happen. You just know, don't you?
1: Sometimes you just know. What's happening on Drive?
0: So we're this whole Tones and I thing at the NRL, you know, yesterday Tones and I pulled out of the grand final entertainment, the NRL grand final.
1: Yeah.
0: And what was interesting, she's broken her silence now, saying that she had a prior commitment in the United States with Macklemore. But at the time, at least the suggestion was the NRL wanted to play her hit single. I don't imagine you would like her hit single at all. I think you'd probably, I don't. But funnily enough, neither does she, because she said, no, if I'm going to go on, apparently the story was.
1: Oh, I want to do something off the new album.
0: Yeah, like, sorry, I'm not playing this single. I'm sick of it. I hate it. Radiohead are like that with Creep, right? They haven't played it for 25 years, you know.
1: Well, I think a lot of bands are like that, but they play it anyway.
0: They play it anyway. But the story went, at least, and there's a lot of stuff going on now that she didn't want to play it, and so pulled out of this $1 million. They paid $1 million for 11 minutes. Before the NRL Grand Final. So now the NRL Grand Final is going ahead without any entertainment at all, right? And we had a bit of fun yesterday about what band should play instead and that kind of thing. But it did open up this interesting chat about whether, I don't know, do you need an 11-minute music act at the start of the sporting event?
1: I agree with that. We could talk back maybe, I can't remember, maybe a year or so ago about, have you ever been to a sporting event primarily to see the entertainment?
0: Because of the music.
1: And there was only one person who had, and she'd been to the Adelaide Grand Prix. I think it was Bryan Adams.
0: Yeah, right. And she went for that.
1: Yeah.
0: Because I was at the NRL Grand Final 2 years ago. I've got to tell you, mate, you didn't know that the act was there. There was this little ant, you know, on the grass. And there was all this stuff happening around you and you didn't know. But it was...
1: You're queuing up for a beer or a week.
0: Exactly. And you know, the reality is people are going for the game. The stadium's going to sell out anyway. Does the entertainment matter? So the reason why I say all that is...
1: I'm glad you're talking about that.
0: Yeah.
1: I've often thought that.
0: Well, at 3:15, David Atkins is going to be joining us, who people might know from the Sydney 2000 Olympic Games. But in 1983, he was the guy who was first asked to bring showbiz to the NRL Grand Final before there was no pre-game entertainment at all. And they said in the early 80s, look, can you do this? Bring a bit of showbiz to it. And he did it. And funnily enough, initially it was not warmly received at all. He had these dancers who showed up to do it. And people were pelting stuff. Like not happy. And then they went and did their routine and got a standing ovation, and the rest is history. So keen to hear his thoughts on this. Do we need pre-game entertainment, or is that more of a US thing? Like, people talk about the Super Bowl.
1: Super Bowl half-time.
0: Couldn't care less about American football.
1: Yeah.
0: Most people who pretend they do only ever watch the Super Bowl, but it's all about that grand final.
1: Well, someone's got a good idea. Tell the NRL to donate the $1 million to charity.
0: Right, so they're donating it to Junior Rugby League. They're saying we'd rather send that $1 million to grassroots footy than to spend $1 million on an 11-minute music act.
1: Let's see if they think that next year.
0: Well, potentially, yeah. But we're going to canvass that this afternoon.
1: $1 million.
0: Yeah, $1 million for 11 minutes, which makes me respect Tones and I, this artist who apparently has pulled out. They would rather, as the story goes, not play that song they're over than make $1 million.
1: Yeah.
0: And I reckon respect to that, if that is what happened.
1: Yeah, I'd take the $1 million.
0: I don't know. Yeah, definitely. Probably I would too. Just play the song. It's a mashup anyway.
1: Someone wanted one of my old jokes from 1993. I'd definitely tell it for $1 million. That's all coming up with Tom after 3.
2: Adam Storey with ABC News. The Prime Minister is standing by Australia's proposed digital duty of care legislation following criticism from the Trump administration. The government is consulting on its proposal, which includes allowing users to limit what they see on social media. It's received a submission from the US Embassy warning the policy would be censorship of protected speech, citing concerns about what the federal government would rule as harmful content online. But Mr Albanese is sticking by the laws.
3: I'll always stand up for Australia's national interest, and the digital duty of care is something that we've foreshadowed for some period of time. It's not about giving government control, it's about giving people back control over what they receive on their devices.
2: A woman accused of conducting surveillance on the intended target of an underworld murder plot has been refused bail. High school teacher Ashley Seeney has been charged with conspiracy to murder and participating in a criminal group after she was arrested in Wollongong yesterday. She's accused of relaying information about an intended target and nearby police to two men who were conducting drone surveillance on the same man at West Hoxton a week and a half ago. Two men aged 18 and 19 are already before the courts. Task Force Falcon Commander Detective Superintendent Jason Box says the planned hit is part of a growing trend of contract criminals offering a fee-for-service.
4: They're all fully aware of what their role is, and they're all fully aware of what the intention is. So they're all complicit in the offence of the conspiracy to murder, notwithstanding they're not there with the firearms or attempting to shoot the person.
2: Federal police allege a Melbourne man sent 10,000 files containing extremist content while acting as a propagandist for the Islamic State terror group. The 65-year-old was arrested this morning after counter-terrorism police raided his home in Carlton. Police allege he shared information about conducting mass casualty attacks, but there is no intelligence he was planning one of his own. AFP Acting Assistant Commissioner Paula Hudson says the man was part of an online group sharing files relating to executions, mass murder, torture and propaganda.
5: The group was as a large online group with other associates, obviously. We're working with our international partners in relation to other members in that group. We certainly won't be ruling out further arrests in relation to that.
2: The Planning Minister, Paul Scully, has confirmed the government is working on a heritage report for Sydney's Victoria Barracks. The site occupies 15 hectares in Paddington near the CBD and falls under a broader plan by the federal government to sell off several defence sites across Australia. But if the state's Heritage Council approves the report, it could meet the threshold for heritage significance, excluding it from a federal sell-off. Paul Scully says it's designed to protect a piece of Australia's military history.
6: It'd otherwise go unprotected. If that Commonwealth heritage protection fell away because they removed it to sell it, we want that heritage protection put in place. So we're doing the work now so the New South Wales Heritage Council can consider its suitability for listing.
2: The death toll from a typhoon in Japan earlier this week has risen to 9, with 4 people still missing. North Asia correspondent Natalie Whiting reports.
7: The death toll from torrential rains from Typhoon Dujuan in Japan earlier this week has risen to 9. The rain triggered landslides and flooding in parts of Chiba and Kanagawa prefectures, which border the capital Tokyo. The bodies of 2 people were recovered today, bringing the death toll to 9, with 4 people still unaccounted for. The rain wreaked havoc during a busy holiday period, particularly in Chiba, which was also hit by heavy rain last month. Natalie Whiting, ABC News, Tokyo.
2: In sport, AFL umpire Hayden Meyer says he was taken aback by the response of some Hawthorn players to the last-minute free kick in the preliminary final against Brisbane. James Sicily and Tom Barris were both fined for abuse directed towards the umpire. Meyer will officiate his third grand final on Saturday alongside Brett Roseberry, Nick Foote and Brendan Hosking. He says he did feel threatened by what unfolded after the final siren.
8: In my mind, I thought I was 100% sure it was a correct free kick, and I just wasn't expecting 2 players to come up to me like they did on the day. So, yeah, it did surprise me a little bit, but yeah, felt like I handled it pretty well in the situation host game.
2: And Brisbane will take Lachie Neale's suspension to the AFL Appeals Board in a bid to have the star midfielder free to play Fremantle in the grand final. Neale's bid to have his one-match ban overturned for striking failed at the tribunal last night, but the Lions have decided to take the case to the Appeals Board with the hearing to be held at 4 o'clock. That'll be 4 o'clock tomorrow. Scattered showers along the coast and about the northern and central ranges. The chance of showers about the northern and central western slopes and inland plains. Possible afternoon thunderstorms in the northeast, the northern inland plains and about the upper central west. Cloudy with a chance of a shower in Sydney. Partly cloudy tomorrow, 24. Sunny on Friday and 26. 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
0: Hope you're doing well this Wednesday afternoon. Thanks very much for joining us, and a lot to chat about today as investigations continue into a wave of alleged gangland crime in Sydney. There's been an interesting development on that front. A 28-year-old high school teacher has been charged. We're going to take a look at that.
4: This female was involved in communications with others that were in the field at the time. She was relaying information about police movements that she observed.
0: Detective Superintendent Jason Box there, the commander of Task Force Falcon, who'll be joining us in just a moment. A lot of talk today about an NRA

0: NRL Grand Final without the music. As you might have heard by now, Tones and I dropped out, saying she's got another commitment. But it did open up this broader discussion about how important that pre-game entertainment is anyway. How do you feel about it? Would it change your decision to go and watch the game? How important is it? Soon we'll be catching up with the man who was given the job of bringing showbiz to the Grand Final for the first time in the 1980s. He might also be known for a little event called the Sydney 2000 Olympic Games. David Atkins will be with us shortly. And there's been a development on a story in Crow's Nest that we've been following closely on Drive for a while. The fate of the not-for-profit community childcare centre, Kelly's Place. We've been talking about it for a bit, and now the planning minister has stepped in. There's been a strongly worded letter to the North Sydney Mayor, Zoe Baker, and he's calling on the council to explain, justify or defend its decision not to extend the childcare centre's lease beyond December. We'll have more on that after four.
1: 702 ABC Sydney.
0: Traffic. Bronwyn Martin from the Transport Management Centre. Good afternoon.
2: Good afternoon, Thomas. At Warunga, the southbound entry from Pennant Hills Road to the NorthConnex tunnel is closed. That's after a truck breakdown inside the tunnel, so you'll need to stay on Pennant Hills Road instead. Truck has been towed away, but there's now an oil spill in there, so only one lane is open on that part of the tunnel just while the spill is cleaned up, so merge to the right and just take extra care there. At Strathfield South, only one lane of Punchbowl Road is open in each direction near Margaret Street. Work is continuing to repair a power pole and some overhead wires that were damaged in a car crash this morning, so just take care through there. And at the Ponds, also take care through the intersection of Stanhope Parkway and the Ponds Boulevard. The traffic lights have blacked out because of a local power failure. To the public transport, no major disruptions to trains at the moment. Some F1 Manly ferries have been cancelled this afternoon. That's because of a mechanical issue with the ferry. So plan ahead using a transport app or transportnsw.info. And for the road information, head to livetraffic.com.
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0: It is 8 minutes past three. It's hard to keep track of the gang-related shootings that have been occurring in Sydney these past few months. I feel like we hear news of charges laid almost every day at the moment. And to be fair, that shows how hard police are working to shut down the violence that we've seen. There's been an interesting development on that front that we want to chat about now. A teacher from Sydney's southwest has now been charged over two recent incidents. She's 28 years old and until recently worked as a PE teacher at a Sydney high school, which we are choosing not to name. You may know over the weekend a Sydney high school teacher was charged in relation to the death of Joshua McDonald, who shot and killed in his driveway in Merrylands West earlier this month. Police believe that was a case of mistaken identity. And it's alleged this teacher, Ashley Seeney, kept watch for a gunman and helped him escape after that shooting. Well, today we've heard the same teacher, Ashley Seeney, has been charged over a separate alleged murder plot that was foiled by police earlier this month. Detective Superintendent Jason Box is the head of Task Force Falcon, formed to investigate organised crime, and joins us now. Detective Superintendent, good afternoon.
4: Good afternoon.
0: There's a lot to this, and it's hard to get my head around, I've got to admit. So can you first take us through what happened in this attempted shooting at West Hoxton, the one that was foiled by police about 10 days ago, separate to the Merrylands West shooting? How was this foiled?
4: Yeah, police from Task Force Falcon were in the area at West Hoxton around 5:30 a.m. on Friday, the 11th of September. Due to taskings for locations of interest, plus on information we received from the community about a motor vehicle that was in the area that was suspicious. The people in that vehicle, two males, 18 and 19, were approached by police. They were subsequently arrested and charged for participating in a criminal group from what we found in the vehicle and upon them. And following further inquiries from them, from that date, we were able to establish that the 28-year-old woman was involved in a conspiracy to murder a person that was living in close proximity to where these two males were arrested.
0: Okay, when you say conspiracy murder, what is this 28-year-old alleged to have done in that West Hoxton matter?
4: Yeah, well, we allege this woman was aware of the plan to murder this male. She was involved in communications with others involved. She attended the location.

0: comes the Merrylands West shooting. A lot of our listeners might be aware of this. Joshua McDonald, a tradie, shot in the driveway of a home. How is this same 28-year-old teacher allegedly connected to that incident as well?
1: Yeah, she's been charged with accessory before the fact. So essentially, she's conducted herself in the same manner where she's assisted the principal offenders in their roles and functions to conduct that shooting.
0: Okay, what can you tell us about this woman charged? You allege that she has connections to organised crime.
1: Obviously, through her attendance at this scene, she is in communication and contact with people who are recruiting others, including herself and juveniles that we've seen, and young men and women to act on their behalf of these serious violent crimes. So she has been recruited. We're still trying to establish how that connection was made, but we do know the connection is there through the communications that she has had with the facilitators involved in this plot or this plan to murder this ma.
0: That's the connection potentially with the facilitators. Do we know what connection she has with the 18-year-old or the 19-year-old that were charged over the West Hoxton matter? Did they have a prior connection?
1: At this stage, we just have evidence to suggest that they were all individual role players in this incident.
0: Okay. Is one line of inquiry whether, I'm just thinking about a teacher, teenagers, I mean, is one line of inquiry whether the teenager was involved, the teacher rather, was involved in recruiting the 18-year-old and the 19-year-old over the West Hoxton matter, or vice versa?
1: Yeah, there's nothing to suggest that at this stage. As I said, they're acting in isolation. You know, their functions and roles, from what we're able to gather, they were recruited separately and they were performing separate functions. But it's not to say that persons connected with other offences have informed her or, as you said, the other way around to be involved in this type of serious offence.
0: It's quite extraordinary though, Jason Box, isn't it? Do you understand the woman charged was working as a teacher in the school system while also allegedly working for organised crime?
1: Staggering. It's, you know, over the last 14 months, we've seen numerous people that have had no connection to organised crime or minimal criminal history that have been recruited and are willingly participating in these serious acts of violence, or, you know, such as this, a murder and or conspiracy to murder. It was only because our officers were able to get there in time and arrest these people based on, you know, community awareness that they didn't continue with their actions and attempt to kill this man. It's staggering that they're willing to do this. And now she's in jail for two serious offences that she'll have to fight. And, you know, she has thrown her life away in her career.
0: Yeah. I've got to admit, Jason Box, when preparing for this interview, the extraordinary situation that we face at the moment is when we talk about shootings across Sydney, we've got to ask her, which one? Was it the Merrylands West one? Was it the West Hoxton one? Was it Glen Alpine? I mean, what I'm trying to say is there are so many at the moment. Have you ever seen anything like what we're seeing in Sydney at the moment?
1: In volume, you know, there has been worse periods, but in terms of the way it's being done, it's a new development, you know, that we are addressing, and we're ensuring that we're able to compete with this change of method that they're using, where they're utilising people through encrypted devices to enticing them to commit these acts on their behalf, while generally they're offshore or they're onshore facilitators that disconnected with actual attendance. It's a totally different environment, but, you know, since the course of this task force, you know, 2,000 charges have been laid, over 800 people charged. We are doing everything that we can to ensure that they're accountable, and we will maintain our focus on them and we will hold them accountable. There'll be more arrests.
0: Can you give us an insight into the work that's, obviously you can't tell us confidential stuff, but can you give us an insight into the work that's going on at the moment? Because this feels like a new frontier. You've got kids being recruited to do this stuff allegedly. Everything's being done online. Everything's encrypted. What is going on behind the scenes at the moment? A tough time to be an investigator, I would have thought.
1: Yeah, it's difficult, but with anything, you know, we adapt. There's been numerous changes in the ways criminals conduct their activities over the, you know, 38 years that I've been around, and we've always adapted, and we've been able to overcome the challenges, and we'll do it on this occasion, and we're starting to dismantle these organised crime networks. We're taking away the communications. We're arresting them. We're in the right place in terms of having a presence, and with everything, you know, we will throw everything that we can at this, because it weighs heavily on us that they're out there committing these acts of violence in the community, and it's something we can't tolerate, and we will continue to allocate every resource we can to correct this.
0: We appreciate you coming on, Jason. Thank you very much.
1: Thank you.

0: Bye-bye.
1: Take care. Detective Superintendent Jason Box there, the head of Task Force Falcon with New South Wales Police formed to investigate organised crime.
2: What do you get when you put a bunch of comedians, criminologists and Australia's most compelling crimes on telly together? You'll have to wait and see, won't you? Join me, Julia Zemiro, as we dig into false confessions, criminal profiles and the cases the country never quite got over. Turns out, funny people ask the best questions.
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1: It is 17 minutes past 3. Thomas Ariti with you on 702 ABC Sydney Drive this afternoon. As we've been discussing on Drive, the NRL says it's prepared to have no pre-match entertainment at its grand final this year after talks broke down with the Australian artist Tones and I. There's been a development on that since we were talking about it yesterday. The artist has broken her silence on the matter today, saying she has a prior commitment with Macklemore in America. Can Macklemore not get himself out of the news at the moment for multiple reasons? The NRL will instead use the money set aside for pre-match entertainment to contribute to children playing rugby league instead. They're saying, no, it's $1 million better spent doing that. Now, we were having fun with this yesterday on the program. We were asking about the band you'd like to see instead. But in all seriousness, it did open up a broader discussion about the importance or otherwise of pre-match entertainment. Whether you're at the game or watching it on TV, is an 11-minute act before the match a big deal to you? I mean, do we actually need it? Or is the headline act more of this competition between the NRL and the AFL about who gets the best one? I've had a text in here from Helen in Cammeray. Thanks, Helen. Helen says, surely if the entertainment's pulled, the tickets should be cheaper. The grand final is the penultimate showcase for the NRL and punters have paid big dollars expecting the full grand final experience in addition to a good game between two of the best teams. Helen says, for Peter Vlandis to spin this stuff up into a charity donation opportunity is a good cause, is a bit disingenuous. That's the words from Helen in Cammeray. But I don't know, how do you feel about it? Peter Vlandis has said, I'd much rather spend $1 million on kids' footy, grassroots sport, than 11 minutes of music. Fair enough. Do we actually need it? You might know the name David Atkins, one of the creative forces behind the Sydney 2000 Olympics. But before all of that, he was given the job of bringing showbiz to the grand final for the first time in the 1980s, long before Tina Turner became synonymous with rugby league. And we're keen to hear his thoughts on this development. David Atkins, good afternoon. Welcome to Drive.
4: Hey, Tommy, how are you?
1: I'm well, thank you. There's been a lot of talk about why Tones and I isn't going ahead. And what intrigues me is she says she has a prior commitment in the United States. And that makes me wonder about what went wrong here if she was already busy anyway. Where do you think the contract negotiations failed?
4: You go straight in there, straight to the jugular, mate.
1: I do.
4: let's not tiptoe around the issue. Look, I'm not sure. Obviously, I didn't negotiate it, but I doubt there was a contract that was binding. Otherwise, she would, you know, this situation wouldn't have happened. I mean, it's a difficult situation for both her and the NRL. I mean, it's a lose-lose situation. And obviously, there's been some miscommunication somewhere along the way to get to this point, which is it's not great for anyone. Certainly, you know, I mean, the artist has to retain her autonomy and completely honour that. It's her work and she needs to choose what she does. But the NRL also has an audience to satisfy. And so, you know, you're sort of stuck between a rock and a hard place. It's just a shame that it got to this.
1: Yeah. Peter Vlandis says, well, hang on, I'd rather spend $1 million on grassroots rugby league than 11 minutes of music. People are going to go to the grand final anyway. That's his argument. And I've got to say, a lot of listeners supported that argument yesterday on the program. How do you feel about that, this argument that $1 million, it's better to be spent on kids' sport than pre-game entertainment?
4: I don't think that they're mutually exclusive ideas. I mean, I don't think you'd be discussing the latter if the former had been sorted out. So, yeah. You know, I mean, I think the audience, you know, the grand finals is a big deal no matter which way you look at it. The audience, yes, you know, everyone loves the game. That's why they're all there. But the entertainment is part of that package. And, you know, Teddy Swims last year was was great. Now, I wasn't even that familiar with him, but he did a great show. And, you know, since then, you know, I am a fan and the audience loved it. And I think it does cheer the audience up. It's a value add for them. And also it's a great broadcast moment. So I think there are lots of reasons to have entertainment and have high caliber entertainment. That's why, you know, why Kylie's doing the AFL. I think, you know, it's always been a sort of a fixture of the event. And it's a shame that, you know, that however, I'll do a sort of a nod to myself for a minute. I did the first pre-show back in 1983. And in those days, they didn't do anything. And an advertising agency for Winfield, and it was Rothmans that was, you know, Winfield Cup was paying for it, wanted to do a sort of, you know, almost like they showed me the Olympics and said, can you do something like that? And I went, no, not really, not in that amount of time. And I said, I'll go away and think about it. Anyway, we ended up with 120 dancers performing a 15-minute piece on, you know, and it was at the SCG in those days. And it was a really, it had never happened before. And when those dancers in their Lycra outfits dressed subtly like cigarette packets, I might add, were in the raceway waiting to perform. They were hailed on by the crowd. People were abusing them. And yeah. I mean, you can imagine the sort of language. And then they went out, did 15 minutes. Peter Allen had just released I Still Call Australia Home. We then released, as part of that show, the biggest Australian flag that had ever been seen. And those same people gave those dancers a standing ovation and cheered them off the field. So it was a bit of a turning point because I think, you know, everyone thought, wow, you know, the entertainment does work in this environment. And obviously in the States, it's a mainstream fixture for all these sporting events.
1: Yeah.
4: So, you know, it doesn't have to, you don't have to do an act, but that's not really the issue here. It's not whether it's an act or not an act. I think, you know, I mean, everyone does go for the game. And I think everyone, you know, personally, I always want to see who's going to perform.
1: Yeah, I mean, and that's right, and that gets a lot of press in itself. Interesting to hear there, David Atkins, you know, this idea in 1983, it wasn't always warmly received by the crowd. But
4: Oh, God, no. They thought we were, I mean, you can imagine the sort of language that you know, the dancers, and we had to convince them to go on. They thought they were going to be beaten up.
1: Didn't take long for you to win over the crowd, though, by the sounds of it. You raise an interesting point there, and I think Peter Valandis is saying something similar. When it all boils down to it, people will still go, they'll still watch the game, and the stadium will still sell out, won't it?
4: Yes, I mean, absolutely. I mean, you know, it's the sort of pinnacle event of the year. The fans have been following it all year long. Even the people whose teams aren't playing want to see the grand final. And so, you know, I support the fact that that's great entertainment in itself. Mm. But you know, I'm in the business of entertainment, so I'm not going to, you know, steer the conversation away from having acts and having performers, because it's a great opportunity for them too. And I also think it's a great piece of broadcast material to do. You know, and I thought, like last year, again, going back to that, that was really well covered. It was a really, you know, smooth, you know, great execution of a live act on that field of play. And the crowd really responded. It was great. And then you sort of take things up a notch before the game starts.
1: What do you reckon then? Because I was there 2 years ago and it was the Kid Leroy and a similar thing, you know, it was this huge spectacle.
4: Yep.
1: Some people,
4: I saw that too.
1: Yeah, when the news came out yesterday, we had a few people texting in saying, well, I'm going, but I don't think the ticket should be the same price anymore. Like, part of the reason why I go is the pre-game entertainment. Why am I spending as much? Do you think that's a legitimate argument? Part of the ticket price is to see an amazing global superstar.
4: I think the package for the grand final is a lot of things, and I think that does, the entertainment is part of that package. Now, as Landy's saying, they're still doing entertainment, they just don't have the headline act. Mm. And, you know, that is a concession. It's not, I don't think it's what anybody wanted. I'm sure Tones and I wanted that opportunity and go out, you know, it's a great live performance opportunity. And it's just a shame that it's ended this way. But I don't think, you know, I don't think it negates either proposition. I think, yes, people will go and see the grand final, absolutely. And, yes, people will also want to see great entertainment at it. And, you know, it's just a shame you don't have both.
1: Is there a way that you could have both? We had a lot of people making the point, well, hang on, can someone just call a local Aussie act or a band that might not be as big as Tones and I to take the stage instead? Surely we can use it as a platform for someone ahead of the match rather than no one.
4: Yes, I have to agree with that. I mean, I think that's a good point. I think, however, I think with the NRL at this stage, at this late stage, and also, you know, making the statement that the money will go to another and very justifiable purpose in terms of the youth and you know, kids paying for kids who can't afford to play, I think that's great. So, but I also think, yes, you could, with the right support, have put a bunch of things together in I mean, look, we've, you know, doing things with short notice is part of the entertainment process. There's always last minute changes. There's always things that, you know, that you have to do at the end in the final stages of anything. So yeah, that is another solution. But I think their options were limited after they'd committed the funds elsewhere.
1: David Atkins, great to hear your thoughts. Thank you very much for joining us.
4: Thanks, mate. Thank you.
1: Okay, David Atkins there. You might know him as one of the creative forces behind the Sydney 2000 Olympics. But before that, he was given the job of bringing showbiz to the NRL Grand Final for the first time in the 1980s. And interesting to take a step back and hear how that went. Wasn't warmly received at the time, but it didn't take long before it was. Some passionate views in our text line this afternoon about this. Thank you, Noel. Tom, NRL Entertainment. Yes, I agree. Get rid of the expensive entertainment, but why not have a slot for up-and-coming Australian artists who don't get a look in? Maybe a poll through the year to choose one. Definitely get rid of sort of the Las Vegas opening round, Noel says, which costs tens of millions of dollars, and invest the money here where the majority of fans are. Noel, I guess, carrying that suggestion, okay, it's great you're giving $1 million to Junior Rugby League, but you're spending tens of millions on Las Vegas. So there's a lot of money to be spent here. Jane from Darlinghurst, well done, Peter Vlandis. The audience goes to see the football. It's a storm in a teacup, end of story. Thank you for that, Jane. And yeah, it does open up that point, doesn't it? If you're going to go to the game, do you actually really care about the opening act? From Clive in Concord, good on the NRL. $1 million for a 3 or 4 song performance, no value for money. Plus, almost all of these performances have crap sound, poor visuals, and half the crowd want it over so the game can start. Yeah, Clive, thanks. I must admit, as I said to David a moment ago, I was there a couple of years ago. And I must admit, you're there in the stadium and you don't sort of know. I didn't know that it was happening, I've got to admit. It's this little ant in the middle of the grass. There's all this stuff going on around you. You're not really quite aware of the performance. It looks giant on television, but I felt after attending myself as though it was an act that was more designed for a TV audience rather than people at the stadium. This is an interesting one. Rather than paying a musician, the NRL should donate the money next year to the Australian Sports Brain Bank to fund research into chronic traumatic encephalopathy. Yeah, CTE, a big issue at the moment. Thanks for that. And from Warwick, Thomas, I have no problem with the NRL decision. Most acts are pre-recorded and the quality is poor outdoors, so no problem. Put 11 minutes of season highlights on the big screen. After all, people are there for the NRL and not a concert. Good on you, Warwick. Thanks for texting in. It's 29 past 3.
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1: 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Good afternoon.
0: Thomas, good afternoon. M4 Mays Hill, a sideline crash. It's westbound just past the Coleman Street overpass with delays back towards Granville Pass. James Rees Drive. I'm just watching crews repair one of the traffic light stanchions on King George's Road northbound for the right turn. They're taking the lane out at Canterbury Road. Also, reports of a crash in the M1 Roonga southbound heading down towards the Pacific Highway off-ramp at Normanhurst. Broken down B-double. It's blocking the southbound ramp from Petty Hills Road into North Next Tunnel down towards the M2. I'm Jeff Wallace, mate. See
1: you. Good on you, Jeff. Thank you.
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1: At 3:30, let's get some news headlines. Adam Storey, good afternoon.
6: Afternoon, Thomas. The Coalition has unveiled a new energy policy which vows to scrap the government's key climate and energy targets, including net zero, within 30 days if elected. It also removes the ban on nuclear energy and laws surrounding energy-efficient vehicles. The Prime Minister is standing by Australia's proposed digital duty of care legislation following criticism from the Trump administration. It's received a submission from the US Embassy warning the policy would be censorship of protected speech. And the South Australian government is offering a $1 million award to help solve the disappearance of missing boy Gus Lamont. It's been almost a year since the 4-year-old was reported missing from his family's property in outback South Australia. More news at 4:00.
1: Thank you, Adam. After a bit of a grey couple of days, I'm finally seeing rays of sunlight here through the window in Parramatta Square. It's currently 18 in the city, 21 in Camden, 19 in Gosford, 18 in Katoomba and in Parramatta at the moment, 22 in Penrith and 17 in Cronulla. Partly cloudy for the rest of the day, but still expect a medium chance of showers. They'll ease. They're becoming less likely this evening. And no longer chilly evenings by the look of it. An overnight minimum of 16 in the city and 15 in Penrith. For tomorrow, warming up, 24 the top in the city, 27 in Penrith. Partly cloudy with the slight chance of a shower. And on Friday, warming up yet again, 26 the top in the city and 33 in Penrith. With a sunny day ahead as we head towards the weekend.
2: It's where you're informed.
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8: 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I mean, have a look at how good it is. Saturday night, Bondi was literally packed with people.
2: Everything Sydney.
1: The really exciting thing about broadcasting here in Parramatta Square every afternoon is the strange stuff you often see outside. There's a couple doing a spontaneous dance routine and they're actually really good.
5: 702 ABC Sydney.
1: Thomas Ariti with you. Psyched that he made the promo there. It's 28 minutes to four. Thanks for joining us this Wednesday afternoon. It was in August last year that the Federal Health Minister, Mark Butler, announced something called Thriving Kids, a program that will divert some children under nine with developmental delay or autism who have low to moderate support needs away from the NDIS. And I say that because the first phase of that program will begin next week, with states and territories set to provide support for those children running their own versions of Thriving Kids, underpinned by a national model. That is, except Queensland. So the state's Liberal National Government in Queensland is still refusing to sign up to the program, citing concerns about the welfare of Queenslanders who rely on the NDIS. I've got to tell you, this all sounds quite complex. Mark Butler, the minister, told ABC Radio this morning he's pretty frustrated about what's going on.
9: I can't imagine a Queensland government that for the next 15 months would sit on its hands and pretend it does not have a very serious obligation to follow the rest of the country and to frankly implement commitments that the Premier made at the National Cabinet meeting earlier this year to do this.
1: So, it's a week out. What does this mean for the start of the first phase of Thriving Kids on the 1st of October? Do you have a child with developmental delay or autism? Do you feel as though you have any clarity on what's going on here? Maybe you work in the sector. Are you clear about the road ahead? How is this all going to work? If you've got some questions or a story to tell, or if you'd like to tell us how you're feeling if you're in this situation, give me a call, 1300 222 702. Nicole Rogerson is the CEO of Autism Awareness Australia, who's with us now on Drive. And Nicole, good afternoon. Welcome back to the program.
10: Thanks very much for having me, Thomas.
1: I have to say, even trying to explain the complexities of this in an introduction to this interview has been pretty hard. So let's start with the basics, because we've heard about this a lot. What is Thriving Kids?
10: I feel like we need a whiteboard. Not
1: yes.
10: A great medium for radio, I realise.
1: No, that's true. Tell me, though, because honestly, at the moment, I'm not saying it hasn't got the best intentions, but it does seem like a bit of a mess at the moment.
10: Yeah, look, it may be a little bit of a mess, and I do appreciate it does sound odd. Look, the idea, I think, fundamentally, was the National Disability Insurance Scheme, which is a wonderful scheme, national, helping all Australians with a disability. As it's rolled out over the last 12 to 14 years, it's fair to say the number of people with autism in the scheme has been a lot greater than they ever expected. And a lot of those people in the scheme, of people with autism, make up about 48% of people in the NDIS. So it's a lot. And within that, the cohort of children is considerable. The federal government is really, honestly, this is an economic decision, not a clinical decision. They're saying, well, look, we think these kids might not necessarily need to be in the NDIS because that's not what we really designed it for. Let's come over here and build a new system called Thriving Kids, and let's put them all over there and get the states involved and make sure that we're sharing the responsibility of kids with disability. So, Is it sort of shuffling deck chairs on the Titanic? Maybe, but the federal government has got the states to agree to this, and they've said, yep, we'll come and help run Thriving Kids. The feds threw some money towards it, and it's supposed to launch next week.
1: Queensland's not, though, is it? What's going on there?
10: Queensland. You know, to be honest, to begin with, I sort of thought bald audacity, right? I get it. You know, each premier is going, I want the best for my state. I didn't get enough money out of the feds. We're simply not playing. We're not going to roll that ball. And to a certain extent, I admired it for a minute from a sheer, we'll keep fighting for our people.
1: Yeah.
10: But now we are so close to it. The reality is our families in Queensland, these are really vulnerable people with vulnerable children. And Queensland's just gone, yeah, I'm not playing. They've put the bat and the ball down and they've gone home. And quite frankly, that's now quite juvenile. You know, we all know the state and feds like to fight who owns what program and who's responsible for what. But, you know, that's all well and good. But you can't play politics when it comes to little kids with autism and their families.
1: So, I mean,
10: it's silly.
1: Could we be staring down the barrel of a situation come the 1st of October where kids in every state and territory apart from Queensland could be affected by this?
10: I don't think it's going to be that dramatic, and I don't want anyone to panic at this point in time. What they're saying is the program will begin on October the 1st, but, you know, don't get excited. They're not launching, you know, a boat. This is going to roll out over many months, and slowly but surely the services will come online in each state, which will mean that we'll do mandatory checks of three-year-olds, we'll check how they're going for development, and then we'll throw them into these thriving kids programs to get them the support they need. I think it's really important that we say, that's great, thriving kids is there, but if there's a cohort of children in thriving kids who aren't indeed thriving, we might need a plan B. But park that for a second. Let's just say that these kids are going to get the services, slowly rolling it out. And for some of those kids who were on the NDIS, they may come over into thriving kids. But for many kids who are currently on the NDIS, they'll stay there. So I don't want people to panic thinking, come next Monday, what's going to happen to my child? Please don't do that.
1: I feel like we should be clear about that, right? So for a parent of a child with developmental delay or autism in Sydney listening to this, to be clear, we are not going to suddenly see kids with developmental delay kicked off the NDIS, are we? That's not how this is going to work.
10: It's not how it's going to work. But it is fair to say the government are making some really big reforms to the NDIS. And two things can be true at the same time. One, groups like mine can say, well, we need that NDIS to be here in the long run for our children, so I'm okay if you reform it. And two, which is, I don't love the way you're doing it, which is a little haphazard. So will the government get this wrong on the way to rolling out these reforms? Undoubtedly, yes. But, I mean, that's what we're all here for, right? We can do hard things. Let's work this out. How do we keep the NDIS in the long term but make sure we're not getting out of the business of effective early intervention for children with autism? Because a child, I know this sounds crazy, but your child is an adult for many, many more years than they are a small child. So let's play the long game here and make sure we've modelled this to make sure these reforms aren't going to cost Australia just a lot more money because we didn't look after these kids at the integral early years.
1: Nicole Rogerson is with us, CEO of Autism Awareness Australia. It's 21 minutes to four. Are you a parent with a child with a developmental delay or autism? You might have a question or a story to tell. How are you feeling about what's happening with thriving kids? Do you feel as though you have the clarity that you need? 1-300-222-702 is the number to call, and the text line is open as well, 0467-922-702. I feel like there's another important caveat here as well, Nicole. This is for children under 9 with developmental delay or autism who have low to moderate support needs, right? So children with perhaps additional or more complex needs, they won't be affected by anything at all.
10: Yeah, absolutely. And I think that's really important. And we've had that commitment from both Minister McAllister and Butler that children with more profound and severe autism will remain in the NDIS, and that's absolutely where they need to be. But just as you're saying, low to moderate needs, what is that?
1: That was my next question. What does a low to moderate need mean? Yeah.
10: Yeah, how blonde is my hair? At what point does it go mouse brown? You know what I mean? Like, you don't have, 55% autism and you don't have level this autism. You know, it's what we really need to say is this is really nuanced. So what the government are going to try and do is build a tool that will assess children and work out what is the severity, what's the level of disability that comes with their autism, and do you need to be in the NDIS or do you not, can you be in thriving kids? I think that's okay to do, but I'm also kind of focused on saying, let's make sure thriving kids is actually good. I don't want it to be a car park that we send the kids that are just, oh, okay, you know, they look all right. They don't have a bigger problem. You know, I don't want it to just be, let's send them over there to this cheap and cheerful program.
1: Because we do risk that, right? Like, because the first, as you said, this is going to be a gradual thing, October the 1st. So the first phase of thriving kids will focus on general support. So based on my reading, you've got online parenting courses, you've got information resources, phone lines, that sort of thing. I do just sometimes wonder whether, you know, a phone line or an information hotline is going to replace a whole lot of support that currently exists under that NDIS umbrella.
10: Yeah, look, phone line feels a bit 1980s to me, but hey, you know, Autism Australia is not having anything to do with any of it. So I'm an impartial person here, just to say, I hope it all goes well and we'll play our role. And, I really do, hand on heart, really believe that we had a once in a generation opportunity to look at early intervention and pediatric support in Australia. I hope we're not going to throw it away. Thriving kids could be it, but man, we're not.

0: there yet, and we have to see what happens after this rollout. But I don't want anyone to think it's determined on the 1st of October or it is what it is and that will be the final program. There's going to be a lot of movement in this space over the next, you know, 3 to 5 years.
1: Okay, I just want to take a call here, Nicole, from David in Minto. David, good afternoon. Now, you have a seven-year-old grandson, is that right, with ADHD? Tell us your situation.
2: Yeah, he's a level two ASD. He's got ADHD. He's in the normal school system at the moment, but he does have an occupational therapist, a speech therapist. Who else? He's got a number of therapists.
1: Yep.
2: Plus, he's on Ritalin now. If he was to go off onto the new system, how does it pay for all these things? Because we can't. And also, at what age do they drop out of it?
1: Yeah. Okay, David. Hey, really good questions. And your grandson is currently an NDIS participant, I take it. Is that right, David?
2: That's right.
1: Yeah. Okay. All right. Hey, thank you for calling up, David. Appreciate it. Nicole Rogerson, your thoughts on David's questions there? I guess twofold. One, who would pay for that medication? I guess that's the main thing. And at what point does the age change? What point would you go onto the NDIS and you leave Thriving Kids?
0: Yeah, and it's a wicked problem, right? At some point there is going to be you're in, you're out, and these are the people in the middle. And it sort of sounds a little bit like that young man here, is there's going to be an assessment tool that's going to come and decide whether, you know, he has enough disability to be in or out. Look, is Thriving Kids going to be the alternative to what families currently have, which is funding to have the services they want and they want to choose? It's just not. The states are not prepared to do that. The funding envelope isn't big enough. I don't want everyone to think that Thriving Kids is the be-all and end-all. There'll be some kids, there'll be a percentage of kids it really does suit, and wonderful for those families. But what worries me is those kids in the middle, and that's my family too, what worries me is those kids in the middle end up being not enough for the NDIS, but Thriving Kids is not enough for you. And if that's telling parents that you're going into a world of private services, at some point, the state and federal government's going to have to be honest with families and tell them that's where they're going.
1: So to David's question about, you know, who would pay for medication like Ritalin, for example, is the answer at the moment we actually don't know, that we need clarity on that.
0: At this point in time, the NDIS wouldn't have covered medication. It will cover the therapies and supports somebody needs. Mm-hmm. So Ritalin falls under Medicare, et cetera, and those conditions would remain. It's more the therapeutic supports around that child. And in the NDIS, you can choose those people you want to work with and who want to work with your family. In Thriving Kids, you won't be able to do that.
1: Okay. David, we appreciate your call. David and Minto, they're asking about his seven-year-old grandson. Thanks for calling up, mate. I guess on that then, Nicole, just bringing back the Queensland thing. You know, the Queensland government says, no, we're not signing up because we remain concerned that the Commonwealth is walking away from vulnerable Australians. You mentioned a moment ago, you think we're getting to a point now where, come on, that's childish. We just need to all sign up for this. But given the kids that might fall through the cracks here, does the Queensland government make a fair point there?
0: I think they're making a fair point that they're worried about it. And is the federal government walking away from a percentage of these kids? Yeah, honestly, they are. Let's just be honest. But they're helping set up this new system. Queensland are not wrong. What I think is wrong, and I could be a cynical old cow, but I see a state government run by a conservative fighting with a Labor federal government and getting headlines over something that gets a lot of headlines. I don't want to be cynical, but I am worried that this is a political fight that's got nothing to do with children with autism.
1: Okay.
0: But our families are very much the collateral, and I very, very much worry about our Queensland families at the moment.
1: I've got a text here. I'm not sure if you can provide clarity on it, Nicole. I've been told the NDIS no longer funds sensory clothing, so the kids miss out. I'm not even quite, forgive me, clear what sensory clothing is. Are you aware of any cuts to things like that?
0: No, I'm not at this point in time. And that's part of the problem is, and it's a fair question from the text line, but this is the problem. In a void of information, in the middle of reforms, people panic and they worry, and then they go and do that thing you shouldn't do, which is get on Facebook and talk to other people who are panicked and worried and who don't have any information. And then all of a sudden things take flight. So I just want everybody to be calm. I said, like,

0: I'm in charge of thriving kids. I so am not. But I don't want people to needlessly be upset when we're not there yet. This is just, it's starting next week. It's going to roll out. Will it be perfect day one? No, but we'll get there. And I think it's up to all of us at the grown-up table to help build this thing. And I personally, I'm up for it.
1: Do you understand, perfect or not, this new system? Do you understand why the federal government's doing it, though? Do you accept the argument that we've been hearing for a long time now about the unsustainable nature of the NDIS? Something has to change.
0: Yeah, it does, and I appreciate that. And this is a much longer story, but fundamentally what I wish, successive governments of both colours have let the NDIS down in terms of its management over many years. At some point, the rule about who was in and who was out should have been made, and if they needed to be harsher about it, they should have been harsher about it many years ago. But they have let a lot of people into the NDIS and think, agree with it or not, who have much milder form of it as a disability. So, but it's really hard once you've opened that gate to tell all those people that you're no longer eligible and out you all go. So I think the federal government has probably baked in that there's going to be a fair bit of anger with at them for the foreseeable future. But the mum and dad of the 18-month-old, two-year-old that's not meeting their developmental milestones, they won't even know that system. They will go into thriving kids. And so we need to make it good for them.
1: Always great having a chat, Nicole. Thank you very much for joining us. Appreciate it.
0: Thanks, Thomas.
1: Take care. Nicole Rogerson joining us there, CEO of Autism Awareness Australia. There's been a lot of talk about the Thriving Kids program, and it will all be launched. At least the first phase of that program is set to begin in a week's time.
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1: Traffic. At North Rocks, take care. This has just happened. James Roos Drive westbound on the on-ramp to Windsor Road. A car has broken down, but heavy traffic conditions there. One of two westbound lanes are closed. At North Sydney on the Warringah Freeway, just past Mount Street, a bus has broken down, closing one of two northbound lanes. Also at North Sydney on the Berry Street on-ramp to the Warringah Freeway, a car has broken down, closing one of three northbound lanes. Take care at Normanhurst on Pennant Hills Road. The on-ramp to the North connects. The truck's broken down. The on-ramp is actually closed currently in a southbound direction entirely. At Wentworthville on the M4, just past Coleman Street, there's been a crash between a truck and a car affecting westbound traffic. It is flowing, but slowly at the moment. The emergency services are on the shoulder there. At Strathfield South on Punchbowl Road near Victory Avenue, there's some emergency utility work going on due to an earlier crash. Moderate traffic conditions in both directions on Punchbowl Road. That's about all I'm seeing at the moment. There's a bit going on, so take care on the roads this afternoon. If I've missed anything, give me a call, 1300 222 702.
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1: It is 10 minutes to 4. Thanks for joining us this afternoon. Did you ever have a Rubik's Cube? Could you do it easily? Or like me, could you barely manage even one line of the same colour, let alone finishing the whole thing? Did you ever hold a record, even among your sixth class friends? That'll do. Tell me about it. 1300 222 702. I ask because there's this news today of a six-year-old girl who set a new world record for solving a Rubik's Cube in, wait for it, 4 seconds. 4 seconds. Speed keeper Lian Yunxi broke the women's record twice in 3 days at the World Cube Association competition in China. Quite incredible, and she was so happy. You've got to look at the footage online. You can barely see her hands move. 4 seconds. It is absolutely wild. So I'd like to know how long it took you to complete the Rubik's Cube. Or did you, like one of my producers and I, pick the stickers off and then put them on again? And everyone went, wow. Did you persevere? Or is it just one of those things you just don't get? Or you just never got it? Call us, 1300 222 702. You can flip me a text as well, 0467 922 702. Now, someone who I just know must be able to do one quickly is Matt's lover and Matt's ambassador, Adam Spencer. Come on, Adam. Good afternoon. You must have been one of those kids in the playground who could complete a Rubik's Cube really quickly.
4: Tom, I can still remember the excitement on the Northwestern bus line from Gladesville to Chatswood one morning when I slammed it down and my friend stopped the stopwatch at 41 seconds. It was the first time I'd ever gone under a minute. I still remember the joy. not a patch on Leanne's Rangee. And what's amazing, mate, she didn't solve one cube in 4.27 seconds. She solved five cubes, and that was the average time. Five solves in a row at an average of 4.27 seconds. Like you say, the hands are just a blur.
5: It's amazing.
4: Stunning to watch.
6: It is. It is. And mind you, what, 41 seconds for you? No easy feat either, mate. That's something to be proud of. Did
4: was
6: you ever?
4: A lot
6: did
4: faster,
6: you ever?
4: Lot faster than you could get the stickers off and back on, Tom. Let me say.
6: It is, and I just gave up. I've never been able to do it. Have you ever managed to beat that record? Or is that the best you did on that day in the bus?
4: Still my PB, and I would not get within hours of it. Now, interestingly, the algorithms they're using to solve today are quite different to the ones that I learned back in the 1980s.
6: Okay, let's go into that then. What's the maths behind being able to do this and do it in such a short time? What's going on in your head?
4: The number of possible arrangements of a cube is stunning. It's 43 quintillion. So that's 43 million of millions of millions. It's a 20-digit long number. Tom, if you took all the different arrangements of cubes in the world and laid them out in front of you, you would cover the Earth 275 Rubik's cubes deep. So obviously, she can't remember a solution for every possible situation. What happens is they show her the cube. She's got 15 seconds to examine it, put it down and start. And she's basically going through a three or four-step process. It might be top corners, middle sides, middle, boom, done. When she starts, she can't see the entire solution. So what's amazing about these four-second solves is if you watch them really closely, halfway through, they stop for a tenth of a second, see where they're at, and then complete the rest of the solution because they can't see all 40 moves from the start. She's stringing together three or four strings of 10 to 12 moves each that are solving the cubes in chunks. That's where the sheer artistry of it comes from.
6: That is wild. Hey, David in Blackheath's on the line. G'day, David. Now, you learned how to solve one in the 80s. Is that right?
7: Yeah. Look, my mother sat down and very patiently taught me how to interpret a solution book. And back then, look, I was using a pretty inefficient algorithm. I was solving it on a good run in 90 seconds. But like this
6: pretty
7: year,
6: good.
7: This year I've gotten back into it big time, where I've bought what's called a smart cube.
6: What? What's a smart Rubik's cube?
7: Okay, get this. It's got Bluetooth in it, and it communicates with an app on your phone, so you can do competitions with other people.
6: No way.
7: It's insane. And the app will stop the timer when it knows the cube is solved. So, yeah, it's crazy. And I've been hooked on it.
6: What's your PB now? Is it better than 90 seconds?
7: Way better.
6: What do you got?
7: 26 seconds.
6: Whoa, Adam Spencer, 26 seconds. That's amazing.
4: And the great thing about the smart cube can also teach you. It's interactive, so you can learn how to solve with a cube. The smart cube can give you prompts. So that's a bit like sort of drug-enhanced sport. You've got to be careful going down that path. Amazing cube technology.
7: I've gone thoroughly down the rabbit hole. I've got one that's 7x7x7. I've got a novelty one that's 1x1x1, which is, of course, already solved.
6: Yeah.
7: And then the 2x2, 3x3, 4x4. I've got them up to 7.
6: Mate, that is absolutely amazing. And I didn't know that a smart cube existed. Hey, David, thanks very much for calling up. I appreciate that. And all the best. Let's see if you can beat 20-plus seconds. David in Blackheath there. Thanks for the call. I've just got a few calls to get to here, Adam Spencer, because Tom is 10 years old and joining us from Waverley. Tom, good afternoon, mate. How are you, buddy?
8: I'm good, thank you.
6: Good. Now, do you like doing the Rubik's Cube?
8: Yeah, I really enjoy it.
6: Okay, and how long does it take you to finish it? What's your record?
8: My record? That's 16 seconds.
6: 16 seconds? What? That is amazing, buddy. Have you done that many? Is that the one time or can you do it over and over again?
8: So the first time I beat my record, that was 16 seconds, and then after that I got something like 19, something like around there. So almost, yeah.
6: And do you practice all the time, Tom? How have you learnt to do it so quickly?
8: So I learnt off a YouTuber called Wired, I'm pretty sure, and he's like just like really good with it, and he was a really good teacher.
6: Wow.
8: And he just taught me how to do it really fast, I guess.
6: Hey, mate, that is absolutely brilliant. Good on you. Thank you.

0: for calling us up, Tom. Appreciate it. Well done, buddy.
1: Yeah.
0: Cheers, mate. Tom there in Waverley. Adam Spencer, 10 years old, 16 seconds. That's wild.
2: I'm not surprised, mate. The guy who broke the world record earlier this year in 2.76 seconds, a Polish kid,
0: nine years old.
2: This is a young person's sport. There's an Aussie called Felix Zemdegs, Melbourne-based. Felix had been in his mid-20s now. He's the GOAT. He's the Don Bradman of cubing, the greatest of all time. At the age of mid-20s, he's considered a dinosaur in this sport.
0: So is there, I want to take one more call, but is there, when's the best time to master a Rubik's Cube? It sounds like the younger the better.
2: The younger the better. And just when you've got time in your life and the focus to spend hours and hours and hours with nothing else to do, you're probably peaking cubing these days around the age of 12.
0: There you go. And yeah, you've got to have the time to practice. Philip in Bondi, good afternoon. How are you going with the Rubik's Cube, mate?
3: Mate, 81, I think we first started having a go at it.
0: Yeah.
3: And we were doing allostats and statistics in grade 12. And our headmaster, Brother Barrett, could do it without the theorems because they weren't out by then. And he could do it six different ways. Mm. And he had us all perplexed. So, yeah, but a minute 14 I got it down to.
0: A minute 14, that's pretty impressive, mate. That is pretty impressive.
3: I haven't done it since, but yeah, these kids are just out of control.
0: It is absolutely crazy. Hey, Philip, good on you. Thanks for calling up.
3: Thanks, mate,
0: a minute 14. Well, the best, Philip. That's pretty amazing, too. Adam Spencer, can anyone do it? Have you got to be good at maths?
2: No. You just need to be practiced and willing to spend enough time on it. It is just a series of basic steps. Corner sides. There's probably about 12 different maneuvers you need to commit to memory, and that would be enough to solve any cube, any situation, with just a little bit of grunt.
0: We've got to go to the news, but you've got a theatre sports gig coming up I want to plug. What's going on? Enmore Theatre, 27th of September, is that right?
2: That's right. This Sunday, 4 p.m, you're going to see the intellectual equivalent of Rubik's Cube solving on the spot. People come. I'm playing with Rob Millsy Mills from Australian Idol.
0: Oh, nice.
2: We'll be singing our heart out, celebrity theatre sports. Tickets still available Sunday, 4 p.m. at the Enmore Theatre. Get along and watch some mental Rubik's Cube work.
0: Good on you, mate. Been great having a chat as always. Thanks so much.
2: Have a great day, Tom. Bye.
0: Cheers. Adam Spencer there. I love this text. When my niece was three, she came and asked me to fix a Rubik's Cube. First time learning the algorithm, it took me 3.5 hours. Now my PB is a minute 30. That is impressive indeed. Coming up, an interesting development on this story we've been following for quite some time, and that's Kelly's place in Crow's Nest. Bit of a development there. That's coming up after the news.
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10: Adam Story with ABC News. The National Australia Bank says it's experiencing multiple digital outages. The bank says it includes NAB Internet Banking and the NAB Mobile app, NAB Connect, NAB Trade, NAB Broker and JBWere. NAB says it's aware that customers are also experiencing issues when contacting them over the phone and is urging customers to contact them later if the query is not urgent. The bank has apologised and says it's working to fix the problem as soon as possible. The Federal Opposition is fending off claims from One Nation MP Barnaby Joyce that the Coalition is in talks with the minor party about a supply agreement to help the Coalition form a minority government at the next election. Political reporter Claudia Long has more from Parliament House.
11: Shadow Treasurer Tim Wilson has told News 24 no such talks are underway.
12: I think they're a figment of Barnaby's imagination.
11: Mr Wilson says the Coalition will not make any agreement with One Nation, but not everybody in the opposition is singing from the same songbook. Liberal MP Simon Kennedy.
13: I'll work with anyone. Literally anybody to remove this government.
11: Barnaby Joyce insists the talks are taking place.
14: So logical people, people with brains, people who can see around this corner, are obviously having a yarn. It's not about becoming a coalition. We do not want to be in a coalition with the coalition.
11: This year has seen a surge in support for One Nation, which has repeatedly polled ahead of the coalition.
10: A Sydney court has heard alleged murder victim Jesse Baird was petrified of the man accused of killing him and his boyfriend Luke Davies and worried that the former police officer would make a false report against him that would ruin his career. Sarah Gerrithy reports.
15: Jesse Baird's former long-term partner Corey Dean Thorpe wiped away tears as he told the court about conversations he'd had with Mr Baird about the accused Beau Lamar Condon. He said in 2023 Mr Baird told him the accused had started stalking him after he broke off their relationship. Mr. Thorpe said in November, Mr. Baird rung him disturbed by the accused making Instagram

0: Instagram posts that gave the impression they were in a relationship, but hiding the post from Mr. Baird. He said his former partner was petrified and kept repeating that the accused had access to a gun. He agreed Mr. Baird told him he didn't want to report Beaulamar Condon's behaviour because he was a police officer and feared he would make a false report that would jeopardise the working with children clearance he needed for his job.
1: The parents of missing South Australian boy Gus Lamont have issued an emotional plea for answers as a reward for any information which leads to him being found or a criminal conviction has been offered. Sophie Holder has more.
2: It's been nearly a year since the four-year-old was reported missing from his family's vast property near Yunta in South Australia's outback. A $1 million reward is now being offered for information which leads to the conviction of anyone responsible for his disappearance or that leads to his remains being found. Police say they haven't found any evidence to suggest Gus is alive and have previously declared the case a major crime. His parents, Jess and Josh, spoke today in an emotional recorded video.
3: Please come forward and cooperate with police.
4: Please.
2: Police say they'll continue to thoroughly and meticulously investigate his disappearance.
1: Federal police have charged a Melbourne man with terror and extremism offences, alleging he distributed propaganda for the Islamic State terror group. George Lenton Williams has more.
5: The 65-year-old Carlton man has been charged by the Victoria Joint Counter-Terrorism Team with being a member of a terrorist organisation. He allegedly shared thousands of extremist media files and ISIS propaganda between 2015 and 2020, including files and messages relating to executions, torture and ISIS propaganda. AFP Acting Assistant Commissioner Paula Hudson says the content is abhorrent.
6: The messages is that it radicalises people.
5: Investigators will examine electronic evidence seized from the man's home today and haven't ruled out further arrests. He's expected to face the Melbourne Magistrates Court later today.
1: The five banned Sydney Swans players are expected to return to the club this week. Isaac Heaney, Chad Warner, Nick Blakey, James Jordan and Riley Bice were all given club suspensions for breaching behavioural standards following a late-night incident in their Melbourne hotel room last month. Victorian police are separately investigating an allegation of sexual assault. No charges have been laid and there is no suggestion of any wrongdoing on the part of the five suspended players who are due to return to the club for their standard exit interviews that occur at the end of every season. To the weather for the remainder of the afternoon, scattered showers along the coast and about the northern and central ranges. There's the chance of showers about the northern and central western slopes and inland plains. Possible afternoon thunderstorms in the northeast, the northern inland plains and about the upper central west. Cloudy with a shower or two in Sydney, partly cloudy tomorrow with a top of 24. Sunny on Friday with a top of 26. It'll be mostly sunny Saturday with a chance of an afternoon shower and a top of 29. 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
10: Thanks for joining us this Wednesday afternoon. Hope you're going well. Coming up, there's been a development on a story in Crow's Nest that we've been following closely on Drive for a while, and that's the fate of the not-for-profit community childcare centre, Kelly's Place. We've been talking about it for a number of months and it seems as though now the planning minister has stepped in quite a strongly worded letter to the North Sydney Mayor, Zoe Baker, a letter that I have seen. He's calling on the council to explain, justify or defend its decision not to extend the childcare centre's lease beyond December. We'll have more on that soon. Also ahead, the US president has slapped down this push from more than a dozen countries, including Australia, for global safeguards on AI. The Prime Minister's in New York and he says he's proud of Australia's advocacy for digital guardrails in general.
11: We have put forward a strong position, Australia. I'm proud of what we have done on social media.
10: We'll have more on that later this hour. And, we'll keep you posted on this current situation involving smart glasses a bit later. You might remember a couple of weeks ago we had a chat with the Mayor of Canterbury, Bankstown, saying we're trying to ban smart glasses, these fancy sort of new glasses that can, you know, record vision and take photos.

0: So we're going to ban them at pools. It now appears as though an increasing number of Sydney councils are jumping on that bandwagon, and we'll have more on that after 5 o'clock.
1: 702 ABC Sydney.
0: Traffic. Bronwyn Martin from the Transport Management Centre. Good afternoon.
2: Good afternoon, Thomas. At North Sydney, one northbound lane of the Warringah Freeway is closed. Just past Mount Street, there is a broken down bus in the left lane, so just slow down through there. All the northbound lanes, though, have just reopened at the end of the on-ramp from Berry Street to the freeway. Also at North Sydney, there's a broken down car right at the end there. It has just been towed away, so everything back to normal there. At North Rocks, one westbound lane is closed on the exit from James Roos Drive to Windsor Road. There is a broken down car in the left lane on the off-ramp and the traffic's fairly heavy behind it. At Warringah, the southbound entry from Pennant Hills Road to the North Connects tunnel remains closed. An oil spill is being cleaned up in the tunnel and some lanes also closed within the tunnel itself, so just prepare to merge there. And at Strathfield South, only one lane of Punchbowl Road remains open in each direction near Margaret Street while work continues to repair a power pole and some overhead wires that were damaged in a crash earlier this morning. To public transport, no major disruptions to the trains at the moment. About three F1 Manly ferries, though, have been cancelled this afternoon. That's because of a mechanical issue with the ferry. You can find more information on the transport app or at transportnsw.info, and the traffic information is at livetraffic.com.
0: Thank you very much, Bronwyn. Appreciate that. Yeah, I mentioned just on the ferries, I mentioned yesterday that the protected industrial action on the ferries has been suspended. That ferry timetable is now back to normal, apart from those mechanical issues on some ferries that Bronwyn just mentioned. But talks continue between the operator Transdev and the Maritime Union. The protected industrial action's been suspended for now. And the reason why I say that is you do need to pay. We've had that clarification. Obviously, part of the narrative at the time when the industrial action was going on was they said, we're going to shut down the readers. We'll protect you. It's our shout. You don't have to pay. Just clarifying, because I don't want anyone getting fined, that industrial action on the ferries has been suspended. You do now need to tap on and off on those Opal cards. You are now at risk of being fined for fare evasion if you don't. So please continue to do that. You might have heard this in the news there from Adam as well before we move on. This is just breaking now, but let me know if you've been affected by this NAB outage. We've just been told the bank's experiencing a digital outage, the NAB across multiple platforms. An announcement on its website says the outage is impacting internet banking and the NAB mobile app as well. Now, the bank says it's aware of the issues in a statement. It's told us it's working to fix the problem as soon as possible. Apparently, people are having trouble calling the bank as well. And NAB has told us if you need to call for an issue that's not particularly urgent, please try again later. But if you're having any trouble, let us know. 1-300-222-702. Before we move on as well, this Rubik's Cube stuff was just wild. Before the news, this girl in China has broken the record 6 seconds. 6 seconds to complete a Rubik's Cube. That is absolutely... Sorry, a six-year-old girl in 4 seconds. 4 seconds to do it. I just wanted, did you know, you learn something every day. I didn't know there was a song about the Rubik's Cube. It was in 1981. It was called Mr. Rubik.
3: I think

0: Mr. Rubik from 1981. Here you go. Here's a chorus.
1: My knuckles have gone numb. Mr. Rubik, there's no skin left on my thumb. Mr. Rubik, what did I ever do to you?
0: All right, you get the drift. That's from 1981. Mr. Rubik. There you go. You learn something every day. Do you have a Rubik's Cube record that you'd like to spruik? Okay, it might not be 4 seconds. But are you pretty proud of your experience, your record, your PB with a Rubik's Cube? Let me know. I want to hear who couldn't do the cube as well. Were you like me and did you take it apart? Did you peel the stickers off just to make it look like you did it in a relatively short amount of time? Did it just defeat you? Let me know. 1-300-222-702. We're tackling the big issues on Drive this afternoon.
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0: You'll remember this next story, the upcoming plan.

0: So the parents aren't happy. Now, last month, the Minister for Planning, Paul Scully, was questioned in Parliament about the proposed closure. And I've got a development on that front this afternoon because he has now written quite a strongly worded letter to the North Sydney Mayor, Zoe Baker, threatening to cancel the multi-million dollar park expansion. The minister says the mayor appears reluctant to explain, justify or defend her decision to not extend the lease on Kelly's Place beyond the end of the year. We have been trying to speak with the mayor, Zoe Baker, regularly about this situation. An open invitation for the mayor to come on. She has been unavailable every single time, I have to note. The mayor for Willoughby, Tim James, joins us now, though. Hi, Tim.
1: G'day, Thomas. How are you?
0: I'm well, thank you. I've got this letter with me, and I sort of gave people a bit of the gist of the letter there from the Minister for Planning, Paul Scully. How do you feel about it? Pretty strongly worded letter to the mayor. Are you supportive of that?
1: Yes. This is a welcome development and does say to the mayor that certain conditions here that need to be met in order for you to get state funding. But I fear that there's a prospect now that, in fact, the mayor does not care about that, does not focus herself upon that question of state funding. I gather from some recent meetings that she's just basically said, we have to demolish this building and we're going to go ahead irrespective, which is terrible news. And so I want to recognise the minister for this letter, but this mayor, Zoe Baker of North Sydney, who evades media on this every day of the week, should be absolutely ashamed of herself.
0: Yeah, it has been frustrating. As I say, open invitation, Zoe Baker has been happy to come on to, you know, spruik things about the pool and that sort of thing, but answering tough questions about this, I'm not going to hide my frustration now. Every single time it's been silence. I will say we have received a statement from North Sydney Council, though, so credit where it's due. North Sydney has been given a target of 5,900 additional homes by 2029, the statement says, almost double its previous five-year housing target. Already, more than 3,500 homes have been approved. Many more are under construction, most in that Crow's Nest precinct. And as a result, parks, public space are essential community infrastructure. It goes on to say thousands more are moving into the area. The situation's going to worsen. Council has a responsibility to plan for the whole and growing community by using this public land the best as it can. Is that fair enough? Because they're not planning to build apartments here. They're planning to improve the surrounding parkland.
1: Yeah, look, that's just one side of the story, of course, because what they're basically saying is we can get rid of childcare, nothing to see here, no worries whatsoever, and it's all about parkland. And my view, the community's view, certainly the Kelly's Place community's view, has been you do not need to choose between open space and childcare. Let's have both. Let's uphold what was Ted Mack's vision. Let's look ahead and meet all of the community's needs for green space. And yes, childcare in a fast-growing area, childcare very, very important for this community, where there is indeed a big shortage of childcare.
0: It's more, this letter, as I say, I've got it in front of me now, it's a bit more nuanced than I guess I've been saying, to be fair. It says, no part of the New South Wales government's $9.3 million funding envelope for the project can or will be allocated to the demolition of the centre. So it's not necessarily saying this isn't going to go ahead. It's just saying the money we're giving you can't be used to demolish Kelly's Place.
1: Yeah, it does also say, though, that unless council is meeting the commitments that are sought in this letter, that the minister will consider cancelling the Hume Street Park Stage 2 project and allocating the funding to another project altogether. Mm. And I welcome that position, but increasingly I fear that North Sydney Council just don't care. I think they'd be happy to use ratepayers' funds on this, and that's a disgrace.
0: Yeah, the minister is sort of saying as well that the council needs to assist Kelly's Place with appropriate transition arrangements prior to the end of its lease and to work with other childcare providers to support families. I feel like that's another important caveat we should address here, Tim James. This letter, this threat, if that's what you want to call it, it doesn't mean that Kelly's Place will stay, though, does it? It just means support the families who'll be affected by its closure.
1: Well, indeed, but indeed to look to other sites and this should have happened years ago, for Kelly's Place to be actively supported by North Sydney Council to help Kelly's Place to find another site to continue its incredible work for our community.
0: The member for Willoughby, Tim James, is with us.

0: and I say that again because I've had a text saying, why is the mayor of Willoughby Council weighing in on this? This is not the mayor of Willoughby Council. This is the state member for Willoughby taking in the area, Tim James, joining us on 702 ABC Sydney. In Parliament at the end of last month, Tim, the minister pointed out that the future of Kelly's Place is in the hands of the council. The council's the landowner, not the state government. So rather than a strong letter, you can't really do much else, can he?
1: Well, look, ultimately, it's very regrettable that if North Sydney Council want to do this on their own, if the mayor, as I fear, will ignore what it is that the minister has asked and what indeed the community has called for, if that is ignored by Zoe Baker and North Sydney Council, I don't think there is anything to stop them from doing it themselves, funding it themselves, approving it themselves and so on. And that would be an abject disaster for our area.
0: I've got a text in here, Tim. Council needs to stop hiding. The North Sydney community has turned out in force to say Kelly's Place should stay, and state and federal members agree. Important to note, Tim, you're both on different sides of politics as well. Common sense needs to prevail. Someone else said a mayor who doesn't front up for tough questions with the media shouldn't be in the job. That's the media. Have you had any conversations with the mayor or anyone at the council about this? Are you seeing a different level of transparency to what I'm seeing here as a journalist?
1: Oh, look, I've been in on meetings where the mayor has been present, and I've really tried to encourage the mayor to look at this differently, to come to a compromise, to have a bigger vision, to redo, for example, the whole site, but to include childcare as part of that. But there just seems to be no appetite. I just can't for the life of me understand why the mayor is so one-eyed and so determined to demolish this childcare centre.
0: So what's she telling you? Like, let me be a fly on the wall for a minute. You've been in private conversations with her. You've raised this with her. She's not talking to us publicly. What's she privately telling you about why she is so steadfast on ensuring this project goes ahead?
1: Well, I've heard her say to people that it's an old building and it needs to come down. And I understand it is now her position in which she's openly saying we have to demolish the building. That is complete nonsense. The state of the structure, the building, indeed, it was only recently council spent hundreds of thousands of dollars on some works. And the building is perfectly sound and would continue to be for a long time. In fact, you know, there's been a recent conversation with the architect, the original architect of the site of the building. So that's all in good shape. So it's just impossible to reconcile why the mayor is so adamant that childcare has to go and they have to get what is such a marginal amount of additional public open green space.
0: And it's a double-edged sword, right? Because Susie in Barara has said this, why not make a condition of a major development consent that the developer be required to provide a space for a childcare centre, similar to housing developments with retail or commercial space on the ground floor. Someone else has texted in saying, hang on, with 5,000 new homes, I mean, looking at this statement from North Sydney Council, 5,900 additional homes they've got to build by 2029. With 5,000 new homes, I don't know, wouldn't one argue that Kelly's Place is a required piece of infrastructure? Where will the children go to daycare? Is the council building new daycares? Does this make sense to you, this argument that we've got to build more and more homes so a childcare centre's got to go? Surely that's contradictory in itself, I would have thought.
1: It's entirely wrong and short-sighted. I mean, nearly 6,000 homes, and there will be more that come, and you assume roughly 2.5 people per home. Where are they going to send their kids to childcare and high-quality community-based childcare, which is what so many people are seeking? You know, in this area, lots of families will have both parents working. Childcare is an essential piece of infrastructure, public service, call it what you will. It is very needed, but North Sydney Council appear all too willing to dispense with it.
0: Have you been talking with the community, surrounding the preschool, Tim James? How are the parents feeling now as the end of the year gets nearer and we're not getting a whole lot of clarity on what happens after the 31st of December?
1: Oh, look, they're very upset, Thomas. It won't surprise you to know. It's inexplicable. I mean, they're frustrated. They're over it. They're very concerned about what this means for their kids and their community and their future.
0: Okay, we appreciate you coming on, Tim. Thank you very much.
1: Thank you.
0: Tim James there, the member for Willoughby. As I say, that invitation to the mayor, Zoe Baker, stands an open invitation to come on the program. We have received a statement from her, though, and North Sydney Council, saying council has a responsibility to plan for the whole and growing community, both current and future residents. That means making difficult decisions about how limited public land is best used. Council remains committed to maximising public open space wherever possible to support the long-term livability of Crow's Nest. It's 22 past four. Of course, a story will continue to follow. It's not going away.
2: So, that show you told me to watch on iView?
3: Yes, finally. Are you up to the bit
2: Whoa, what are you doing? No spoilers.
3: Okay, but...
2: I'm serious, Tim. Do not ruin this for me.
3: I won't. I just...
2: Babe.
3: It was the dad. The hot one.
2: Oh, I actually hate you.
3: You'll still finish it though, right?
2: Yes.
4: For shows, you just have to share. Stream ABC iView. We've got a story for you.
0: All right, this Rubik's Cube thing.
5: I think I've got the answer. All I need's a little paint to change the colours of the squares before I'm in restraint. If that don't work,
0: I encourage you to look at the, if you just tuned in, that's Mr. Rubik, apparently, a song about the Rubik's Cube from 1981. Not a great listen, I've got to say, but anyway, any excuse to play a tune. How did you go with the Rubik's Cube? Do you have a record to be proud of? Jane in North Mead, thanks for texting in. Thomas, my 13-year-old son has been a speed cuber since about the age of 10 after figuring out the 3x3 and being able to solve it in about 7 seconds. He then moved on to bigger cubes. His personal best Rubik's Cube is the 13x13. Which I think has over 2,000 squares. He took 10 days on a family holiday to solve it for the first time and has now cut that down to about an hour or two for a full solve. An hour or two for a full solve. A 13x13 Rubik's Cube. Something to be proud of, Jane. Thank you very much. From this listener, my record for the 3x3 is 5 seconds flat. Normal solve is around 8 seconds. And I compete in competitions regularly. That's from Miles. Good on you, Miles. Nick says the best I could do was a side. Nick, you did better than me, mate. I'd have absolutely no chance.
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0: And if you just joined us, there's a NAB outage to be aware of. The NAB is experiencing a digital outage across multiple platforms. An announcement on its website says the outage is impacting internet banking and the NAB mobile app. So if you're having problems at the moment accessing your banking and you're with NAB, that's probably why. It does say it's aware of the issue, it's working on it, and it's trying to fix it as soon as possible. If you're trying to contact the bank and you're having a bit of trouble, the advice from NAB is unless it's urgent, just try again later. At 25 past four, time for business and finance. Ian Verinder is the ABC's chief business correspondent who's with us. Ian, how did the markets end up today?
8: Yeah, good day, Thomas. Look, we ended up just a touch higher, really barely higher. We started off a much better position, about a third of 1% higher, and that was following on the coattails of Wall Street, where the technology stocks continued to, not surge ahead, but they did make some gains. And the NASDAQ exchange on Wall Street, which is the one where all the big tech firms are listed, that's into record territory at the moment. So the artificial intelligence boom continues on. The other thing that's providing a little bit of optimism out there for investors is the fact that oil prices have come off. They're a little bit below $100 US dollars a barrel. And that is raising hopes that interest rate rises may hopefully be limited some stage in the future if that continues to occur.
0: Okay, Maya is making business headlines today and some pretty poor results for the department store, Ian.
8: Yeah, that's right. Look, the retail sector is under enormous pressures at the moment, and Myer, of course, was always second fiddle, I guess, to David Jones. And look, its situation appears to have deteriorated. Its full year loss has been $276 million, and that's been dragged down by what's known as impairments and one-off costs. The sales were at $4.1 billion, which sounds like a lot of money, but it's only 0.7%. Above last year's level. So that's a 0.7% growth is well below the rate of inflation. And normally if you're doing, just the same amount of sales, you'll pull in a lot more money than that. But it's not doing particularly well there. The chief executive, Olivia Wirth, said the second half was, mixed with a material downturn and consumer sentiment and weak discretionary spending, which I guess we all know about. It's also cancelled its final dividend. Now, despite all that, the shares actually rose 4%. I guess the feeling was it could have been worse. But about this time last year, the company bought Solomon Lew's businesses out, and he's now joining the board. And that, those businesses include Just Jeans, JJ's and Dotti, and they haven't gone very well at all. And of course, we know just in last few weeks, we've seen the collapse of Q, the women's retail fashion firm. And that follows on from last year's collapse of Mosaic Brands, where you had Miller's, Rockman's, Noni B and Katie's all go under. So it's not a good time for retail at the moment.
0: Yeah, so on that note, KMD Brands, Kathmandu as well. A big loss there, looking at the numbers here.
8: Yeah, look, that's right. They're listed in New Zealand, and they bought Rip Curl a couple of years ago with a great deal of fanfare. It was a major coup for them to buy that. They're now potentially looking for a buyer for Rip Curl, possibly because it's one of the few things that is saleable and that might pull the firm out of its spiral. It's lost about more than $300 million in the last year. And apparently about in May, there was a couple of ex-Billabong executives put forth a bid to try and buy the Rip Curl from KMD, and they knocked it back at that stage. Now they're out there scouting for buyers, and they'll sell the entire firm if that's a possibility. But at the moment, they're just basically trying to break it up and get whatever money they can for it all.
0: How are the All Ords and the dollar looking this afternoon?
8: So the All Ords was up just a touch, 8,956, and the dollar, it's a bit weaker today. It's just below 71 cents.
0: Ian Verinder, thank you very much for joining us. Ian is the ABC's chief business correspondent, keeping across the markets this afternoon. I have some sad news to share now. It has just come in. We have lost an Aussie icon. We've just received the news that Angry Anderson has died at the age of 79, the lead singer of the band Rose Tattoo, of course, and his family has released a statement announcing the news. It says this: "It's with great sadness we announce the passing of Gary Angry Anderson. He died on," the statement reads, "the eve of Monday, the 21st of September, the evening of Monday, the 21st of September, surrounded by his loved ones here in Australia. Angry was a devoted father, a much-loved bandmate, a friend, a member of the wider music and entertainment community. His loss will be deeply felt by all those who knew and loved him, both here in Australia and overseas. We thank everyone for their prayers and messages of love and continued support. With love, the Anderson family and the Rose Tattoo Band. Stay young, grow strong." That has just come in now, the death of Angry Anderson at the age of 79. The ultimate embodiment, I guess, of Australian pub rock, a fierce social advocate for disadvantaged youth, a remarkably versatile media personality as well. He has died, and I'm sure that this has only just come in, that the post was 10 minutes ago, but I'm sure we'll be hearing tributes from around the world, cementing his status as an uncompromising national icon, balancing that, I guess, aggressive rock and roll exterior with what a lot of people would say was immense compassion as well. So some sad news in the music world today. And as those tributes come in, we'll keep across it for you. It's 4:30.
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0: Traffic. 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Good afternoon.
9: And good afternoon, Thomas. A serious crash, Orchard Hills. You can just squeeze past. Cruiser on site. It's on the Northern Road, southbound, approaching Chaino Ponds Road. Delays back about 2 kilometres, and a police operation slowing you down for the M7 northbound through Rutty Hill. Mount Annan, crash eastbound, the Rowland Road, Harveys Road, and Rosal Bridge on my camera. Broken down car heading citybound, about to climb the hill off the main deck up towards the Malga Avenue overpass. I'm Jeff Wallace from ATN.
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0: At 29:05, let's get some news headlines. Adam Storey, good afternoon.
10: Afternoon, Thomas. National Australia Bank says it's experiencing multiple digital outages. The bank says that includes NAB Internet Banking and the NAB Mobile App, NAB Connect, NAB Trade, NAB Broker and JB Weir. A high school teacher charged with conspiracy to murder over a planned gangland hit in Sydney Southwest has been refused bail. 28-year-old Ashley Sini was arrested yesterday and charged with participating in a criminal group and conspiracy to murder over an alleged plot at West Hoxton. And the federal opposition is fending off claims from One Nation MP, Barnaby Joyce that the coalition is in talks with the minor party about a supply agreement to help the coalition form a minority government at the next election. More news at 5.
0: Thank you very much, Adam. Let's see how the weather's looking this afternoon. 18 at the moment in the city, 20 in Camden, 20 in Gosford, 17 in Katoomba, 19 in Parramatta, 22 in Penrith and 18 in Cronulla. Partly cloudy for the rest of the day. That sun is peeking through now here in my window at Parramatta Square, or through the window. A medium chance of showers, becoming less likely as the afternoon goes on. A minimum overnight of 16 in the city and 15 in Penrith. So warming up this evening as well. I've had some pretty chilly evenings lately. For tomorrow, warming up again, 24 the top in the city, 27 in Penrith, partly cloudy, just a slight chance of a shower. Friday's a day to do your washing, though. As we head towards the weekend, 26 the top in the city and 33 in Penrith with a sunny day on Friday towards the weekend. As we heard there from Adam, there's a bit of a NAB outage at the moment. Anne in Waterloo, you're a NAB customer, aren't you? How are you going? Have you experienced this outage this afternoon?
11: Yeah, it's really interesting because it's not as bad as it was. Like, there's a layer where you can get in, and I can actually, I've got a personal account, which I can now access, but I also, the business I work for, the business account, I thought I could get in because the first screen saying we have an outage cleared, but then when I actually try, I could get to the page of entering the password, but I still haven't, we still can't get through there. So I think they're getting it fixed, but they just haven't got it fixed yet.
0: Yeah, well, I guess it's positive sign if it's getting better than it was, I guess.
11: Yeah.
0: Well, look, thanks for the update, Anne. I hope you have a bit of luck soon, or more luck soon. Thanks for calling up.
11: Okay, my pleasure.
0: Appreciate it. Good on you. Anne there in Waterloo, a NAB customer. So, yeah, based on what Anne is telling us there, it looks like it's steadily getting back online. The message from the bank is, particularly if the matter's not urgent, certainly don't try to call at the moment. They're having trouble with the call centre as well. But they are working on it at the moment and will keep you posted. It looks like internet banking, the NAB mobile app, are currently affected. When things are resolved, I'll let you know. Yeah, Angry Anderson. We've just been told that he has died at the age of 79, of course, best known for his work as the lead singer of Rose Tattoo.

Can you hear it there? The gravel-throated frontman of Rose Tattoo. It was formed in 1976. Bald, heavily tattooed, quite a distinctive look. A sort of a raw slide guitar-driven heavy blues sound there, the early days of Rose Tattoo, and giving Australian rock some of its most enduring anthems. I've got to say, and they formed in Sydney as well, so a great Sydney band, 1976. Earlier this week, of course, we'd heard their European tour had been cancelled. We knew that Gary Angry Anderson was unwell. Bad Boy for Love there, but this song also, suddenly, best known as the song played to Scott and Charlene, it played at their wedding in Neighbours.

0: And that went to number two in the charts in 1987. And I feel like I'm glad we play that because he had this fierce rocker exterior of Angry Anderson. But underneath that, he was an entertainer of very surprising range. And I feel like a tender power ballad like Suddenly shows that, even before it became a piece of television history. He was a singer of remarkable range. Did you ever see him live? You may have a story about seeing Angry Anderson or Rose Tattoo. Give me a call, 1-300-222-702. I'd love to hear your memories this afternoon. We were just told about 10 minutes ago in a statement from the family that Gary Stephen Angry Anderson, AM, has died at the age of 79. Only a few weeks ago, he was hospitalised, forcing Rose Tattoo to cancel the European leg of that tour. Yeah, let us know your stories about seeing Angry playing live with Rose Tattoo or solo. I'd love to hear from you this afternoon, 1-300-222-702. And the text line's open as well, of course, as always, 0467-922-702.
1: He's got the first swing, and the catch taken.
2: Out. She scores! Australia at war.
3: And they are the champions.
4: That was extraordinary.
3: Game, set, bingo!
0: Pat Stack from ABC Sport. Good afternoon, mate.
5: Lucky Neil is the story of the day, T.O.
0: What? So I... When we were talking yesterday, I sort of thought, and there was precedent for me to think, that Lachie Neal, AFL Grand Final, he'd probably get off, you know, but he's still the story, and no, they're challenging this, aren't they?
5: It's fascinating. So, yeah, I think you and I were speaking about this yesterday, and my sense is like the stars always get off, whether it's Barry Hall, Scott Pendlebury, Trent Cotchin, and yeah. I thought,

0: the same would be, that would hold true for Lachie Neale, and ultimately it hasn't to this point. So I think the entire hearing and deliberation last night went for nearly 5 hours, which is like Chris Nolan's The Odyssey length, and it was nearly as dramatic as the great tragedy. Yeah. Yeah. A three-tiered argument is what Lachie Neale and his team put to the tribunal. They argued that he hit Jack Ginnivan in the shoulder and chest, not in the guts, sort of like a body check, that the force wasn't a strike and it was low impact. And lastly, they used the Lowell good bloke defence, 320 games, no suspensions to this point, two-time Brownlow medal winner, which we know is for the fairest and the best. Maybe the weirdest evidence of the night was Neale saying that he had called Jack Ginnivan, the inverted commas victim, and that the Hawk had agreed with his sentiment that it was a body check and low impact, but they didn't actually have evidence from Ginnivan himself. Is like, no, I swear.
1: I swear he
0: like,
1: told me.
0: My mate says we're good. But, you know, the ramifications for this are huge. And it, I always find it funny in these stories where inevitably the media says, you know, Lachie Neale ruled out of AFL Grand Final. And yet they still have the appeal up their sleeves, Brisbane. And they have today indicated that they plan to use that appeal process. So Neale has been swamped by press at the airport. You know, classic Grand Final imagery, isn't there? There's always the race against the clock.
1: Yeah.
0: There's the hard luck story. And there's someone who's trying to beat the rap being chased by reporters through an airport in Melbourne. And we got that last one today. So interesting to see former captain and veteran Dane Zorko speaking to the Melbourne media, saying that he wouldn't give his honest opinion. Such was his disgust for the decision, which was kind of an honest opinion in and of itself. And whether or not it was going to be a distraction, he used the terminology, it's all water under the bridge for us, which I think he means water off a duck's back.
1: Yeah,
0: maybe, not
1: it's
0: sure.
1: It's not water under the bridge yet. We'll see how the game goes. Just to put it in perspective, just for people that don't follow the AFL, I mean, the stakes are high now, right? We are talking about arguably the star of the Brisbane Lions, who, unless the appeal works, will not be playing in the grand final. Like this is the reason why everyone's going on about it.
0: And the stakes beyond that are the fact that this guy is a two-time premiership player for the Brisbane Lions, and this would likely be his last game for the Brisbane Lions, regardless of what happens, because it looks like they essentially haven't offered him a new contract because of what happened in his relationship sphere. And if you've missed that, essentially he had a marriage breakdown that was extremely public in the summer, and his partner moved to Western Australia, and the expectation was, well, he'll move back to Western Australia to be closer to his family, to his children. But now it looks like almost certainly he will end up at Collingwood. So Brisbane haven't tabled an offer. Collingwood's offered a very lucrative deal, and it looks like, ironically, he's going to end up in Victoria. So not only does this suspension cut short his attempts to play in another grand final, a fourth successive grand final, it also could spell the end of his career with the Brisbane Lions, and it opens up a whole other subset of questions in terms of who comes in, Tio. Yeah. Is it going to be Noah Ainsworth, who's been so good? He's been a front runner, but he's had an injury issue. Bruce Reveal's been really good. Lincoln McCarthy's the one. So he is the romance factor. Club stalwart, has missed the last two premierships, played in the losing grand final. Could this be his moment? We're going to get the appeal in the next sort of 36 hours. And how much of this grand final is going to hinge on this guy? I mean, utterly fascinating to see how this one rolls out.
1: It is. So, yeah, as you say, we'll find out if that appeal works in the next day and a half or so. Hey, what's going on with the Swans?
0: So the so-called Pullman Five back at Swans HQ over the next day or two for their end-of-season exit meetings. And Matthew Pavlich was doorstop going into Swans HQ this morning, saying, look, I just, you know, essentially he was asked, what do you expect from them? What do you want from them? And he said, oh, I just want them to be themselves. I want them to come in, do what we normally do at the end of the season, which is player exit meetings. And if they've got something to say to their playing group, if they've got something to say to the club, then we'll hear them out, which I thought was a kind of an interesting, like, it wasn't like that was pushed on Pavlich. He sort of offered that up.
1: Yeah,
0: kind of an interesting gambit from the Swans chief executive. That's as part of those exit meetings. One thing we do know is that Joel Amati, obviously not involved in any of the scandal that took place in Melbourne, but a player who has given a big service to the Sydney Swans, has chosen to exercise his rights in free agency and essentially say, I want to go to the Carlton Football Club next year because they're offering me much more money and better opportunity. This is a guy who at times has looked like he could be one of the key forwards in the AFL, hasn't quite reached the dizzying heights that we would have hoped through a mixture of sort of form, confidence and injury over the journey. I think Swans fans will remember the game in Adelaide where he ripped the Crows apart.

0: kicking 9 goals in one sitting, a guy who could clunk a big mark, who can be, for a tall guy, so good below the knees, who's agile and, you know, can kick it a long, long way. But just getting it together consistently has been hard. And now we've got a world where you've got Charlie Curnow, Hayden McLean, Logan McDonald all playing similar position really, really well. So ultimately, it looks like he's been squeezed and he might find himself at Carlton with a whole bunch of other ex-Swans players like Ollie Florent, Will Hayward, George Hewitt, take your pick. So, Joel Amati has given, you know, tremendous service to that club and dare say that everyone's hopefully parting on reasonably strong terms.
1: Hey, Stacky, just away from the footy for a minute. We're hearing about a surprise retirement in the Athletics.
0: Well, your producer, Elizabeth, didn't see. She see this as a surprise. I was shocked by this. So Rowan Browning, yeah, the flying mullet. You know, a poster boy for white sprinters everywhere. He has decided that he is essentially going to call time on his career at 28 years of age. This is a guy who's just fresh off a gold medal at the Comm Games in the relay. He's got a PB of 10.01 seconds. He ran that at the Tokyo Olympics in 2021 at a time where Australia was locked inside due to COVID and so dialed into the Olympics. And I think he captured the imagination, captured the hearts of so many Australian sports fans because we just don't see it to that point often, sprinters performing so well at the top level. And now we're in a world where we're having this renaissance. You've got Gaut, you've got the other Lockie as well. So I wonder how much he's been squeezed. I'm shocked because I just would have thought off the back of that relay success, you're hanging around for a tilt at the Los Angeles Olympic Games. But ultimately he's decided this is his moment to walk away. He's an exceedingly bright guy, very well spoken, one of the most, I guess, thoughtful and considered interviews you'll get in the world of sport. Hoping he has all the best and lots of good things in front of him. A four-time national champion. Yeah.
1: Yeah.
0: Wow.
1: Amazing. I used to work with his mum, who was a journo and presenter here at the ABC. So, Liz, maybe you're listening now, Liz, you should be a very proud mum. And
0: Was she quick on a deadline? Or?
1: Of course. Yeah. But
0: dad jokes for dad.
1: She's very quick on a deadline. Not a runner like her son, though, but a very
0: proud mum. What was the hairstyle? Mum. Did she have a mullet?
1: She didn't have a mullet. Nah, she didn't rock the mullet. No, she didn't look a whole lot like Rowan. But Liz, you should be a very proud mum if you're listening, and an amazing bloke with a bright future ahead. Good on you, Stacky. Thank you very much.
0: Cheers to you.
1: Good on you. Patrick Stack there from ABC Sports.
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3: Traffic.
1: At Mount Annan on Narellan Road, just past Hartley's Road, there's been a crash between a bus and a car. Heavy traffic conditions at Mount Annan at the moment. 2 of 3 eastbound lanes are closed. Take care. It's a bit tough at Orchard Hills at the moment as well. The Northern Road approaching Chain of Ponds Road. A car crash is causing heavy conditions southbound at the moment as well. Also in Blacktown on Reservoir Road approaching Holbeach Road, a 2-car crash. Moderate traffic conditions. Reservoir Road is closed in a northbound direction entirely, but southbound direction traffic is affected too.
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1: It is 13 minutes to 5. A few requests for this one this afternoon.

0: There's news this afternoon that Angry Anderson has died at the age of 79. The lead singer of Rose Tattoo, of course, his family's released a statement announcing the news. And it says, "It's with great sadness we announce the passing of Gary Angry Anderson. He died on the evening of Monday, the 21st of September, surrounded by his loved ones here in Australia." Jane in Darlinghurst, you've got a story from the mid-80s about Angry. Good afternoon.
1: Good afternoon, Thomas.
0: Hello. How do you remember Angry Anderson?
1: I used to go and see a lot of bands from, like, I moved to Sydney in 83 and we used to go all over the city to go and see bands. Mm. And I think it was 84 or 85, a girlfriend and I tricked our way out to DY, to the DY.

0: RSL to see Rose Tattoo and somehow managed to blag a lift back into the city in the band's van.
1: No, no way. How did you pull that?
0: Yeah, well, I don't know, sweet talking, who knows. But I found myself in the back of a Tarago having a very detailed and long conversation with Angry about mid-century Australiana kitsch furniture.
1: No way.
0: In particular, kidney-shaped coffee tables.
1: What?
0: He was a very smart, well-read, easy to talk to, lovely guy, and seemed to know a lot about Australiana mid-century furniture.
1: About kitsch furniture. Who would have known? Yeah. He did have many interests. I didn't think that was one of them. Jane, thank you. That's a lovely memory. Thank you very much for calling up. Appreciate
0: it. Thanks, Thomas.
1: Jane in Darlinghurst there. Anton in Chatswood. You met him in the 90s, did you, Anton? Good afternoon.
2: I did. Good afternoon. How are you?
1: G'day. Well, thank you. What are your memories of Angry?
2: Yeah, firstly, sorry to hear that he's passed, but I was a bellboy at the Park Hyatt Hotel in Sydney, and back in 1991, he drove his car in to get parked, and I think it was a Valiant. I can't 100% remember, but Park got this fairly short man, bald head.
1: And what did you say? And,
2: it was Angry, so I had to be very professional, of course, and not be too starstruck. but the interior was like a red velour carpet, I think, from memory. It was a very weird interior, so I had a good old chuckle.
1: Did you have a chat to him?
2: Yeah, sort of. We chuckled about the car, and I said, "He said you better move the seat back a bit. You're a bit taller than me."
1: That doesn't surprise me. Yeah, or very down to earth. We're getting a lot of texts of a similar vein coming in. Hey, Anton, that's a great memory. Thanks for calling up. Appreciate that. Anton in Chatswood, met him in the 90s. Steve in French's Forest. What's your memory of Angry Anderson? Good afternoon, Steve.
3: Hi, mate.
1: G'day,
3: mate. Look, I've several memories, but the one in particular was actually he played King Herod in Jesus Christ Superstar.
1: Did he really?
3: He did, and I saw it in...
4: Good for the club. Thank you. And Sydney Swans forward Joel Amati has confirmed that he'll depart the club this off-season. He's informed the Swans that he wants to exercise his rights as an unrestricted free agent and take up a 5-year contract offer from Carlton. Amati has played 76 games and kicked 114 goals for the Swans and was their leading goal kicker in 2024. To the weather for tomorrow, isolated to scattered showers along the north coast. There's the chance of showers or afternoon thunderstorms elsewhere across the northern and central areas and then extending to the southern ranges and slopes. For Sydney, an overnight low of 16. That'll be followed by a partly cloudy day with a top of 24. Sunny on Friday, 26. Mostly sunny Saturday with the chance of an afternoon shower, 24, and then a shower or two on Sunday. 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
1: Thanks for joining us this Wednesday afternoon. Tributes are coming in after news came in just about half an hour ago or so of the death of Angry Anderson.

Angry Anderson has died at the age of 79. The lead singer of the band Rose Tattoo, formed here in Sydney, of course, in 1976. And his family's released a statement announcing the news, saying Angry was a devoted father and much-loved bandmate, friend and member of the wider music and entertainment community. His loss will be deeply felt by all those who knew and loved him, both here in Australia and overseas. We'll have more on that this hour, but I'd love to hear your memories. Have you seen him play live, whether it be with Rose Tattoo or solo? I'd love to hear from you. 1-300-222-702. I've been hearing from a lot of people this afternoon who met Angry privately and have some fond memories of that. Let's add to the list as well the fact he was an actor. Thank you very much for this text. Nobody's talking about how Angry Anderson was in Mad Max Beyond Thunderdome. He was. You're absolutely right. I think he played a character called Iron Bar from memory.

0: So that's coming up. A lot more to chat about this hour as well. A few more councils have moved to ban AI smart glasses in their area this week. We'll have more on that. And after 5:30, help me out. Raising boys. How do you do it? I'm asking for a friend. Dr. Billy Garvey is a developmental paediatrician. He's the author of 10 Things I Wish You Knew About Raising Boys. It's a new book, also the host of the Pop Culture Parenting podcast. And he'll be here this afternoon as well. I feel like in this age of screens and social media, the manosphere, toxic masculinity, I have some questions. I'd love to hear yours. Maybe you've got some tips of your own. Have a think. Call me after 5:30. 1-300-222-702.
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0: Traffic. Bronwyn Martin from the Transport Management Centre. Good afternoon.
2: Good afternoon, Thomas. At Mount Allen, all the eastbound lanes of Narellan Road have just reopened past Hartley Road. There was a bus and car crash. They did shut a couple of those eastbound lanes. That crash has now been cleared. Traffic is still fairly heavy in the area, though. Traffic also heavy westbound on the M5 from Padstow out to Hammondville. At Artarmon, all the westbound lanes have reopened in the Lane Cove Tunnel. The tunnel briefly closed while an overheight truck was reversed out of the way. Traffic all back to normal for this time of the afternoon there. And at Strathfield South, all lanes of Punchbowl Road have reopened after repairs to a power pole and overhead wires that were damaged in a crash this morning. The traffic is back to normal through there as well. Quick check of the public transport. Trains running pretty much to time at the moment. Several F1 Manly ferry services have been cancelled because of a mechanical issue with the ferry. You can find more information using a transport app or transportnsw.info, and the traffic information is at livetraffic.com.
0: Thank you for that, Robin. Appreciate that. And yeah, the mechanical issues are one thing with the ferries, but just a reminder, the industrial action has been suspended on the Sydney ferry network, so you have to tap on and off. No longer any free rides with Sydney ferries as those negotiations continue.
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0: It's 9 minutes past five. We've received the news this afternoon that Angry Anderson has died at the age of 79, the lead singer of Rose Tattoo.

0: His family's released a statement announcing the news. It says, "It's with great sadness we announce the passing of Gary Angry Anderson. He died on the evening of Monday, the 21st of September, surrounded by his loved ones here in Australia." When it comes to frontmen, there wasn't really anyone like him, was there? Dave Gleeson is also one of our great rock singers. He fronted the Screaming Jets, or fronts the Screaming Jets, and the Angels, of course. He's performed with Angry Anderson and joins us now. G'day, mate. How are you? Dave, you there? Have I lost you? Dave, I've got you there now. Thank you very much. How are you, mate?
1: Not too bad, mate. Pretty sad, really.
0: Yeah.
1: I mean, he was such a guiding light for all us young rockers as we came through. And, I had so many interactions with him. I couldn't believe it the first time I met him because, you know, I'd listened to his records for so long, and then you meet him and he's just like he was in the records, brash. Pretty abrasive, but at the heart of it all, a genuinely good guy, very good person.
0: Yeah, because a lot of people see him as this ultimate embodiment of Australian pub rock, right? But there was a lot to him, you know. He was an advocate for disadvantaged youth. He was a versatile media personality as well. I think a lot of people think they have this one mould of Angry Anderson, but there was a lot more going on there.
1: Yeah, definitely. I mean, he was Herod in the Australian production of Jesus Christ Superstar.
0: Yeah, I only learned that this afternoon in the 1990s. Apparently, it was amazing. Yeah.
1: Can you imagine him as Herod? It's hilarious. But no, he's so good. He absolutely nailed it. And obviously, he's Paul Fenwick. He'd done a lot of stuff with Paul Fenwick

0: from Howzo's and Fat Pizza and stuff like that. So
1: yeah.
0: Yeah, so he's a well-rounded character. And you know what? I was just listening to a song and it brought tears to my eyes of theirs called I Wish.
1: Yeah. Tell me and about the song.
0: It's angry that shows the empathy that he had. And yeah, sorry.
1: That's right. I understand, and you've lost a mate, Dave. We appreciate you coming on. I've only just heard the news. What is it about that song that makes you feel that way? Yeah, I'm not aware of the song.
0: It's about him listening to the stories of people who have gone through hardship. It starts off. He's talking to a bloke in a bar in Ireland, and you know, hearing about the struggles and the children growing up with war. Poland obviously was going through that solidarity thing at the time as well. So he mentions that in there as well.

0: He's happy to give anything a go. Whatever moved him at the time, he was happy to get involved with. And that album, the Bound for Glory album, we actually supported him on the run. That was our first kind of interactions with Angry. We supported him and his band Bonk as they travelled around the country. And you know, I think we did about 35 dates. And then the first time I ever went back after in Parramatta, I opened the door to the men, all big men, all naked. And I went, "Oh, sorry, guys, sorry." And they're like, "No, come back in." It was Angry and all the band. That's what they did after a show. They used to sit there in the nude and drink beer.
1: I did not know that about Angry. I've learnt something today. All right, there you go. They could. We've got a bit of a dodgy line all of a sudden, Dave. I just want to get this as well. They could be pretty. Aside from the sitting there naked at the end, they could be pretty wild shows, couldn't they? Rose Tattoo Live.
0: Oh, absolutely. I do remember Angry did say to someone at that show that night, someone kept yelling out, "Play this song, play this song." And Angry said, "You paid your money to get in here, mate, not to tell me what to get and do."
1: Right. There you go. Yeah, he was certainly one to speak his mind, wasn't he? Good on you, Dave. Look, you've lost a mate yourself. We've only just found this out, so I really appreciate you calling up. Take care, mate. Thanks a lot.
0: Thanks, Thomas.
1: Bye. Good on you. Dave Gleeson there. You will know Dave, of course, from the Screaming Jets, the Angels. He's performed with Angry Anderson as well. And really, you know, obviously you could hear the emotion in his voice there. He's lost a friend himself. Roger's on the Central Coast. Roger, you knew Angry well, did you? Commiserations. Sorry for your loss. Good afternoon.
2: Thanks very much. I just heard the news on the radio. I knew he was sick and I met with Angry about 3 months ago, and up in Chatswood, he always answered my phone calls. We ended up as a friendship, but in the first time I ever met Angry, I was promoting shows at the Castle Hill RSL Club, and Angry put his microphone stand through the main stage floor.
1: It feeds into what Dave Gleeson was just saying about how wild the shows could get.
2: That was then. I didn't know Angry very well. I know that cost me about an extra $300 to get this thing fixed. But putting that aside, many, many other times after that, Angry did shows for me. He did my Fowler's Lane concerts up in Bangalore and Rose Tattoo on the bill. I worked with him in the Superstar. I was one of the stagehands for Jesus Christ Superstar when Angry was there. So we met him again there, and just over the years, we always kept in a little bit of contact. He was a very generous guy. He was just down to earth. He spoke his mind. He stood by his beliefs in things as he said them. And it's a great loss, but it's just when you lose someone that you know for some time. When I started to manage a band, I managed a band called Simply Bush, and it was Rose Tattoo or Angry Anderson and Simply Bush. We went to the Solomon Islands together on a cruise to entertain the Australian troops. So I got to know him a little bit better there. And
1: yeah.
2: He helped made a couple of albums with a mate of mine, the Aussie Gold and the Wave to the World albums. And he just gave himself happily because he believed things that we were doing. And it's a great loss.
1: Roger, he's a close mate himself to you, so we appreciate you coming on the radio. Sorry to be the bearer of bad news by the sounds of it, and thanks for sharing the story. Take care, mate. All the best. Thanks for calling up. I appreciate it. Roger there on the Central Coast. Johnny in St. Ives. You're a drummer, is that right, Johnny?
3: I am, and I wrote, oh no, Roger. G'day, Roger. He's hung up now, but it's good to hear from Roger, because I went to Guadalcanal with Roger and Ango.
1: Sorry, Matt, we could have had a friendship reunion there on the airwaves. Sorry about that. Hopefully he's hearing it. Yeah, so what's your memory of Angry? How did you know him?
3: Look, I was in a band with my two brothers through the 80s, and we supported Rose Tattoo in many gigs through the 80s, a lot of venues, a lot of gigs back then, yeah, hilarious antics from Ango over the journey, running nude out on stage, nudie runs across stage, and Well, it's sort of hijinks that the rock and roll bands got up to in those days. But in the core of it all, he's a super guy and very generous with his time.

0: And I roomed with him on that that tour to the Solomon Islands, and he was a great chap. He was very, very knowledgeable. He a bit of a Renaissance man, really. And it wasn't apparent. People wouldn't perhaps know on first sight of him that he was that way. But yeah, great. Great fun. I played a lot of solo. He did a lot of solo shows recently over the years when Rose Tattoo was having a bit of hiatus. I played with him when...
1: Just keep it like this all the time. I'm with you on that.
2: I'll see if I can read my notes.
1: Yeah, sorry about that.
2: look, it's we had some rain finally, as you mentioned. It was pretty gloomy. 22 millimetres in the city to 9 a.m. That's been our heaviest fall in 2 months because it's been pretty dry the last couple of months. Randwick had 47 millimetres. West of Blacktown, though, most suburbs did not see a drop last night. Now, today, a bit of a misty start, but it has brightened up a little in the afternoon and it was a few degrees warmer than yesterday. But there's still some more precipitation on the way over the next couple of days. Not a lot, though. So tomorrow, the chance of fog in the west in the early morning, then partly cloudy, mostly dry. There's just the slight chance of a shower tomorrow and the slight chance of a thunderstorm in the west. Winds will be northeasterly, 20 to 30 kilometres per hour, 16 to 24 in the city, a top of 22 on the beaches, 25 to 27 across the west. Then Friday, it's sunny, but there is the slight risk of a thunderstorm in the west and it continues to warm up, 26 in the city, 33 in the west. Saturday, mostly sunny, 29 in the city, up to 36 degrees in the west. That's getting pretty close to September records, but there will be a subtly change probably coming through in the afternoon, and with that, the slight risk of a shower or storm. Then Sunday, mostly cloudy, much cooler, medium chance of showers back to 20 to 21 degrees, and then Monday, also mostly cloudy, shower or two and 20 to 21.
1: There you go, mate. You don't need to see your notes.
2: All right, well,
1: you nailed it.
2: I don't know if I read the correct information.
1: So it could have been the completely wrong weather.
2: I read what I saw.
1: Yeah, there you go. We'll see if you're right over the next few days. Good on you. We'll see you on the TV tonight. Cheers. Thank you, Tom Saunders.
3: Barbara Miller here on PM at 6:05. The family of missing South Australian boy Gus Lamont make a heartbreaking appeal for information about his disappearance nearly 1 year ago. Also, the US government slaps down Australia's plans for social media reforms. And Iran's president prepares to speak to world leaders at the United Nations in New York.
4: It is certainly one of those anomalies that countries that are at war with each other will down tools and for a moment at least have their time on the world stage addressing the country that they're at war with.
3: That's all on PM just after the 6 o'clock news.
1: This is 702 ABC Sydney Drive. Thomas Ariti with you at 6:25. We've been reflecting on the life of Angry Anderson this afternoon. If you've just joined us, the lead singer of Rose Tattoo has died at the age of 79. We received that news from his family about an hour ago. From Richard Thomas, Bound for Glory and Can't Be Beaten. A couple of great psych-up songs I used prior to big games of soccer, finals, etc. when I was coaching. They were blaring from the change rooms. Thanks for sharing that, Richard. From Sarah, all this talk of Angry Anderson is making me nostalgic for the 80s. I don't think there's ever been a better time to see live bands in Sydney. I remember columns and columns of gigs to choose from every night of the week. Many aspects of the 80s I can happily leave in the past, but how sad that we no longer have that live music scene in Sydney. I'm sure a lot of people would be nodding in agreement there, Sarah. Thanks for texting in. Deb says, Vale Angry Anderson. I love how his nickname, Angry, gets abbreviated to Ango. So Aussie. Yeah, I've heard some Angos this afternoon from some callers who knew him. Scott says, don't forget Angry was in Fat Pizza and Howzo's. Saw him live at Countdown in the late 70s, then at Melbourne pubs in the early 80s. Very powerful sound. Thanks for that, Scott. So Rose Tattoo is part of the story, big part of the story, but one of the biggest moments in Australian TV was the wedding of Scott and Charlene in Neighbours. It was July 1987, and you can at least partly put that down to Angry Anderson.

0: Walked Down the Aisle. Huge moment in Australian TV, and it became a huge song as well. Steve Malk is chief critic at tvbackbox.com.au, who is here now. G'day, Steve. A huge moment in Australian TV, wasn't it? In 1987, helped really by that song.
1: Yeah, absolutely massive afternoon, Tom, and might not have even been the case were it not. Was it not because one of the stars of the show, the young lady that got fake married, Kylie Minogue herself?
0: Yeah, that's true. You know, I mean, it kind of catapulted her career from there, really, didn't it?
1: Oh, it did, but in that it wasn't just because, of course, her and Jason Donovan as Scott and Charlene on Neighbours.
0: Yeah.
1: This was the song that accompanied their marriage.
0: Yeah.
1: When it came to the time for the wedding, the producers actually gave Kylie the chance to pick from a list of songs that should be played as a part of the wedding. And she actually managed to find or stumbled across this song that had been written by Angry Anderson, not even for Neighbours, just he'd written it and was going to be released. And she thought it would be perfect for the wedding song, and the rest now is history.
0: No, wait, so I see what you're saying. So she actually had a role in choosing the song. I never had any idea about that. You just assume a producer thought it would be a great idea. It was Kylie playing Charlene who thought, that's the one I want to fake walk down the aisle to.
1: Yeah, absolutely. And as it turns out, the director who gave Kylie the choice, the director of the episode, was backed her for the song choice. But the producer of the episode, Reg Watson, the man responsible for Neighbours at the time,
0: yeah,
1: said that we shouldn't use it. He thought it was going to be a bad idea. Now, he did reflect on it later that it became a huge hit, which it did. It peaked at number 2 in Australia on the ARIA charts. It went to number 3 on the UK charts, and it has been synonymous with not only that moment, but many a wedding, I'm sure, during the 80s and since.
0: Yeah, I may imagine it was played in many weddings post-87. I hear people talk about how it was the song in that scene that really made the scene. It's a song that really made it emotional for them, that the scene could have been very, very different. It might not have been so historic if it wasn't for that piece of music.
1: Well, that's right. And look, Angry Anderson, known as a pub rocker, an Oz rocker, heavy metal singer in Australia, this was very sort of off, you know, his usual beam for his first solo album. It was going out on an album called Beats for a Single Drum. And it was that, you know, as we heard, a rock ballad, something that wasn't known for.
0: Yeah.
1: And to have Kylie go, I think this is really going to work, not even necessarily musically, though she did enjoy that, she particularly highlighted that lyrically it underscored the relationship for Scott and Charlene.
0: It's a really amazing story, Steve. Thanks very much for joining us. Steve Malk there, chief critic at tvblackbox.com.au. Angela with in Concord, rather. You've got a story about Angry. Good afternoon.
2: Yeah, I got a story. I actually just remembered that I saw him the first time with Rose Tattoo in 1977 at Parramatta in the park. It was a Double J concert.
0: Oh, wow, and that would have been about a year. I think they formed in 1976 in Sydney, so they would have been very much in their infancy there.
2: Dragon was the headliner that day.
0: Oh, wow, that's amazing.
2: It was a long weekend in October. It was on the Sunday.
0: Okay, wow, that's a great story about Angry. But you met him, though, didn't you?
2: Sorry?
0: Did you meet him? I understand you met him, though, didn't you, later on?
2: I met him a number of times, and I actually worked for his management office.
0: Oh, really? Okay. What was he like, personally, privately?
2: What was he like?
0: Yeah, what was he like? What are your memories of him?
2: Oh, he's a crack-up. He called the office one Monday morning, and I had a croaky voice because I've been at Swanee's the day before, and he said, oh, you sick? And I said, oh, no, I'm going to the footy. And he said, is that why you sound like that? And I said, yeah. And he said, oh, that's really sexy. He said, oh, I love girls that likes the football. So he's a Western Bulldog supporter. So he ended up coming to a game with me, sitting in the Swanee's Bay.
0: Oh, really? You went together?
2: Watched a game with us, yeah.
0: Gosh, that would have been, it really does show, doesn't it, how sort of down to earth he was. A lot of people say what you saw is what you got with Angry Anderson. Hey, Angela, thanks for calling in. That's really lovely.
2: Big AFL lovely lady was.
0: Oh, appreciate it. Cheers. Good on you. Angela there in Concord. Went to a footy game with him. It's one thing that sticks out this afternoon. So many people across Sydney have said, yeah, no, I actually just went up and had a chat to him and he sort of, you know, spent all this time with me. He could have had all the time in the world to have a chat, which is really lovely to hear. From Matt in London, I was lucky enough to meet Angry on a flight to Australia from Singapore. He was travelling cattle class and I sat next to him, totally engaging, no frills, and was reading a Tolstoy novel. There you go.
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0: Okay, on to other things. I need your help. Raising boys. How do you do it? I'm asking for a friend. In this age of screens and social media, the manosphere, toxic masculinity, one might argue it's more complicated than ever before. And we're going to have a chat now about how you navigate that. How important is it to give boys a sanctuary where they can express themselves safely with screens everywhere, distractions everywhere? How do you maintain that vital emotional connection with your kids? I've got some questions on this. I'd love to hear yours. You might have some tips of your own. 1300 222 702. Dr. Billy Garvey is a developmental paediatrician. He is the author of a new book, and it's called 10 Things I Wish You Knew About Raising Boys. Billy is also the host of the Pop Culture Parenting Podcast, and he is with me now. Afternoon to you, Billy.
10: Hi, Thomas. How are you going?
0: I'm well. Thank you for joining us. You've spent decades working with kids, and I'm not saying that raising them was ever easy when it comes to boys, right? But is it getting more and more complicated now? Are there new challenges that simply didn't exist, say, 20 years ago?
10: Yeah, I think social media and the content they're being exposed to is an example of that. But I think it's also getting harder for us as parents because there's so much more pressure on us now. I think that the generations before didn't have all this information about what we can do, and it wasn't coming at them so hard and fast, and feeling like we need to be perfect parents doesn't actually help us.
0: Yeah, because sometimes on that, you know, not going to lie, I worry sometimes about the world I'm bringing my little boy into. You know, I'm not trying to be all doomsday about it, but when you look at everything happening online and the potential exposure to everything from pornography to violence, drugs, it seems almost impossible to shield him from that. And you do go searching for information and you get all of these sorts of different views and everything. How can you create that buffer at least as effectively as you can as a parent?
10: Well, yeah, there's the buffer, and it was really beautiful how you described creating a sanctuary, and that's something that's really important for all of our kids, all of us as adults as well, actually. Where are the protective, safe relationships that just prioritize unconditional love and support? And that's probably the most important thing that I find that a lot of boys are lacking. They're kind of told to just be tough, man up, don't show your feelings, boys don't cry, you'll be fine. Mm-hmm. And then they kind of get left in a really shallow world that they can't ask for help, they can't be vulnerable, they can't be scared. And we know, like, I'm a bit the same as you. I've got two girls and a boy, and I'm really worried about the future for all three of them. You know, suicide is the leading cause of death from 15 to 45 in this country, and boys are three times more likely to take their own life. And then intimate partner violence for my daughters sits at 25%. But these boys and girls aren't destined to that future. It's about how we bring them up in the world. And it's also, you know, I understand why you're saying shield, but it's not about shielding them from all of those risks. It's about giving them the skill sets to navigate them successfully. And I think that's a different type of parenting than the one we grew up in.
0: So let's build on that concept of sanctuary for a moment, Billy Garvey. What should that sanctuary look like?
10: Yeah, well, I mean, I ask a lot of the families that I meet in clinic when they bring me a kid, like it's over 3.5 year wait, but they bring these kids and it's all about the bad stuff, which I understand. But then I'll often ask, you know, when was the last time you enjoyed him? And a lot of parents, including dads, will say months to years.
0: Wow.
10: You know,
0: years.
10: Yeah, it's really sad. And often the big emotional release will come for the child, the parent, or both in that moment of that realization of how long it's been hard for. And I don't want to put any extra weight on parents. A lot of the time I talk about use screens when you need to. Don't worry about vegetables so much. You know, sleep will be a bit all over the place. But just as celebrating them and connecting with them and enjoying them, it needs to happen, you know, a lot and for minutes, not for hours.
0: Developmental paediatrician Dr. Billy Garvey is with us. He's the author of the new book, 10 Things I Wish You Knew About Raising Boys. Billy, I'm just going to take a call from Andrea in Seven Hills. Andrea, good afternoon. Now, you have two sons, don't you? Does all of this sound quite familiar to you?
5: Oh, yes, it definitely does. What I found the most successful, I called them the sideways conversation. It wasn't like a girl where you'd sit down, have a heart-to-heart

0: you'd be in the car and you weren't looking at them, or you'd be doing, say, maybe washing up or getting dinner ready, and they'd be beside you rather than a sit down one on one.
1: Yeah.
0: And I definitely agree. We celebrate the good things. We had a child who was on the spectrum, which was not easy. And you know, they'd come home and they were done. You know, they'd used up every bit of energy to be socially acceptable as they could be, and mask, and they were just done. So, you know, there was a lot of angst that went on in our house, but I found those sideways conversations.
1: You've raised some really interesting points, Andrea. How old are your sons now?
0: 34 and 32. Okay. So growing up.
1: And they're going all right now?
0: That's good.
1: Hey, thanks for calling up, Andrea. I really appreciate it. All the best to you and your family. Andrea in Seven Hills there. Billy Garvey, I want to pick up on a couple of things there from Andrea, right? So we want to know everything they're doing. We want to ensure they're not doing the wrong thing. But that sideways conversation is interesting. It shouldn't come across as though we're monitoring them or trying to catch them out, should it?
2: No, it's really interesting because there's a couple of phenomenal things that Andrea said, and what a parent. She doesn't realise how much evidence she just put in that quick couple of minutes.
1: Yeah, right. Fair enough. That's good.
2: It's amazing. Yes, so mental health first aid is what she's talking about. It's actually spelled out and stepped out in the book because it's a really important thing. And one of the things we know is that directly confronting, especially boys, to talk about things can be too much pressure, and journeying together, whether it's a walk around the block or whatever, but we physically stand side by side and look in the same direction, but it also helps them feel like we're also facing that adversity with them and we're on the same side as them. And so mental health first aid is more about how you say things than exactly what you say. The other beautiful thing about the insight into neurodivergent kids and just how overwhelming their daily load can be, and then having a safe sanctuary to come back and then have big emotions and feelings and explore that in a way with a protective relationship. So it's quite amazing that Andrea, is able to fit that into a quick phone call to the radio.
1: Well, thank you for all that evidence, Andrea. And we do have some texts in agreeing with Andrea. Men communicate better side by side. They don't need to look in people's eyes to be talking about this sort of stuff. Thanks for that text. But this is from Johnny in Haberfield, Billy. Johnny says, when I'm wrong or I've spoken to them incorrectly, I apologise to my boys and I explain why. That's interesting. Let's say you've lashed out and you regret it. How do you effectively reestablish that connection? And I wonder whether it is important for the parent to acknowledge, hey, we were in the wrong as well.
2: Definitely. I think it's a huge generational change, and it's beautiful to hear a dad saying that. I think that the idea that as a parent, a caregiver, or a teacher, that we should never say sorry and never admit that we were wrong about something because that's a sign of strength and authority is completely wrong, because one of the most healing things we can do for ourselves and to repair relationships with others is acknowledge where we've gone wrong and apologize for it. And being able to say sorry is a strength, and it's also how kids learn how to say sorry themselves and why they should say sorry. Same as respect. I often get asked in talks that we do in the community, how do I get my kid to respect me? And the idea is you respect them first. And sorry is the same. Making a kid say sorry, because if you don't, you'll go straight to bed, doesn't actually help them understand why and succeed at the healthy part of saying sorry. They need to choose it because it's something they see that benefits them and the other person too.
1: Dr. Billy Garvey is with us, developmental paediatrician. It is 6:08. You might have a story to tell or some tips to share with us. 1-300-222-702 is the number to call. Just off the back of what Andrea in Seven Hills also said, Billy, she mentioned there that at the end of the day, one of her sons in particular had come home and they were just over it. They'd had it. They'd exhausted all their energy. They disappeared in the room. Let's say you have a teenager who never leaves the bedroom. You're worried, I'm not saying this was Andrea's situation, but you might be worried they were doing drugs or they might be mentally unwell, whatever it might be. How do you create that sanctuary if your son doesn't actively want to be a part of it?
2: I meet these boys all the time. I have the best kids that I meet are these boys. And one of the first steps is actually going into their room, not yelling at them to come out of it. But the way that you do that is you connect to what they're doing in there. Learn about the video game. Like, I've justified spending hours on video games for my own clinical practice. It's a fun part of what I do. And, you know, video games, screens, phones, they're not all these evil things. They actually can be connection tools. They can be harmful to our relationships and our sleep and our mental health and all those things. But going into the kids' world is the step that comes first about, I want you to teach me about this. I want to understand it. This seems important to you, and to

0: matter to you, and connect with that first before you say, come out of your room, you need to get back to attending school, you need to contribute to this household. You know, all of those things come after the connection piece and the relationship build back.
1: Belinda in Emu Heights, you have two sons. Good afternoon. How do you speak to your sons?
2: Hello.
1: Hello.
2: Hello. Well, when they don't do it quite as much now, but when they were a little bit younger, with the side-by-side conversation, I bought a brown quilt cover that it didn't matter if it got dirty, so they could come in and talk to me in their school uniform, in their work clothes, with their boots on. And of an evening, I would just act like I had nothing to do and go up to my room. And generally, one, if not both of them, would come up and start with, hey, Mum, I've been thinking.
1: Wow.
2: And then beautiful. Happily lie there and talk for a long time.
1: That's beautiful. How old are your sons now, Belinda?
2: 20 and 22.
1: And they're going all right? They're well?
2: Yeah, they're beautiful.
1: That's great.
2: Wonderful.
1: That is really, really lovely. That's an amazing way to do it. Just act like you've got nothing happening and they come to you. Belinda, thanks for calling up. That's really special. Appreciate
2: pleasure.
1: It. Belinda
2: Thank
1: there at Emu Heights. That's really interesting from Belinda, Billy, because part of all this is not staying silent, right? I know in your work you tell parents to resist the urge of giving kids the silent treatment. Why don't you think that works? Because it can sometimes be hard to resist.
0: Yeah, definitely. I mean, sometimes, when they're doing things that we don't want them to do, we like thinking about punishments or ignoring them. But one of the things we really worry about is that withdrawal of love. Like, I'm disappointed with you, so I'm going to withdraw my connection to you. Mm. And actually, it's a time where we should actually increase the connection and say, hey, I'm really upset and that's really hurt me. You know, you've done that. You came in from school and I was so excited to see you and you just threw your bag and slammed your bedroom door. But then saying, you know, this is how I felt because of that and I want us to get along. And would it be okay if you came and grabbed your bag and then sat here and told me about your day and helped me, you know, make the cake for after dinner or connect with them in some way? And I think the beautiful thing that Belinda's doing is there's no pressure on it. There's so many different points in parenting, whether it's toileting, it's meal times, it's sleep, it's building the relationship out, where there's so much intensity and pressure. Tell me what's going on at school. I know you're shutting down. I've noticed that you're not playing basketball anymore. What happened to those friendships? You know, and the kid is just overwhelmed because they can't really articulate it or understand it. So it's just about beautiful, predictable, this is the way that we connect, whether it's a walk around the block or the brown blanket is a way that you can come in and know this is a safe space. And there's also this beautiful consistency and predictability of it. The kid knows this is the access path and that's what works for the kid. I'm sure if that didn't work, Belinda sounds so amazing, she would have found another creative way to show them that this is a safe place for us to have conversations.
1: Let me throw this one at you from our listener, Billy. This is a text that's just come in. Billy, how are we meant to navigate the school system with an active boy who doesn't want to sit and learn early primary years? We've only got a few minutes, mate. How can you answer that one?
0: I could do hours on that. As you can probably tell, I can do hours on everything.
1: I'm sure.
0: But trying to understand, like, where is the strengths-based component to that? It's a bit like, you know, one of the things that really helps a lot of us, you might know about stimming in neurodivergent kids. Mm. And sadly, not that long ago, we used to try and stop stimming. You can't flap your hands. You can't do that thing. Stop it. But what we've understand is a lot of those things actually help us focus. And we all have different forms of the way that we engage with our world and the sensory experiences we have that help us learn. And I think some of the amazing schools I've had the privilege of learning from are the ones that harness those elements of kids. And I remember this beautiful story about this teacher figured out that this little girl who was fidgeting all the time, she just needed to come up at the start of every class and touch everything on the teacher's desk. Mm. And then she could sit and focus and concentrate. But if she didn't get to do that, it's all she could think about. She'd sit in her seat, she'd be daydreaming, she'd be focused on that, not being able to pick up the material. And that's why universal programs for schools don't really have any evidence. It's about what are the actual needs of this school community and everyone within it so that they walk in and succeed. They're all a valuable contributor to that school elevating. And every single kid I've ever met has the potential to succeed at school. And educators are the most important of all of us. It's just the system that needs to improve and evolve.
1: Diana said, go on a road trip with your son and never have a DVD player in the car. Sitting for hours travelling brings out all the stories. Thanks for that, Diane. I just can't believe that we've got a situation where DVD players are in cars these days. But there you go. But on that, just finally, we've only got a couple of minutes left, Billy Garvey. But I read today that screen time, vegetable intake, tidiness, as you mentioned a moment ago, there's some of the concessions that you and your wife have been willing to make for your kids. When it

0: comes to things like screens, can parents focus too much on things they think are healthy or unhealthy that really actually don't matter as much as we think?
1: Yeah, the relationship trumps everything, and if it gives anyone a pass, we use screens with my three kids, we use yogurt pouches, you know, we use chicken nuggets, we use what we need to because we don't have a lot of time with them, and so we prioritise just enjoying them and connecting with them, and those guidelines are not very helpful that an under two-year-old should never look at a screen, a 2 to 5-year-old 1 hour a day, and a 5-year-old up to 2 hours a day. That's just a bit ridiculous, and it just makes us feel crummy about parenting. I care more about how's the kid going, what are the relationships like around them, what's their self-esteem like, do they have positive elements of their life that happen every day? That's more important than whether the kid looks at a screen or not.
0: Music to my ears. All the very best, Billy. Thank you very much for joining us. Appreciate your time.
1: Thanks for having me, Thomas.
0: Good on you. Dr. Billy Garvey there, developmental paediatrician. The new book's called 10 Things I Wish You Knew About Raising Boys. Billy is also the host of the Pop Culture Parenting Podcast. We've been reflecting a lot on Angry Anderson this afternoon, who, if you've just joined us, has died at the age of 79. Thanks, GP, for this text. The first time I saw him live was as a rock and roll DJ playing tunes between sets at the Bondi Lifesaver music venue in the early 80s. The main act that night was Split Enz. After the show, when the crowd cleared out, Angry was walking around the concrete floor admiring the carpet of crushed, flattened beer cans that the audience had left behind. There you go. We learnt this afternoon he was also a lover of mid-20th century kitsch furniture. Didn't know that. We've heard about his acting career. Vince in Arncliffe says, Thomas, I walked into the Bondi Lifesavers one night and he was the DJ there. So a lot of memories of Angry Anderson at Bondi Lifesavers. Great to hear from so many of you today. Thanks for reflecting, and we're back at the same time tomorrow. The time now is 6 o'clock.
2: When it's on the agenda,
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6: Adam Story with ABC News. Legendary Australian rocker Angry Anderson is being remembered for his music and his charity work following his death at the age of 79. In a statement, his family says he died on Monday night surrounded by loved ones. Ethan Seidemann looks back at his life and career.
7: Gary Anderson grew up in the working-class Melbourne suburb of Coburg with his mother, who both suffered from his violent father. A mate gave him the nickname Angry, and in 1976, he became the lead singer of Aussie rock band Rose Tattoo.
8: I needed, at that time, an outlet for all this aggression.
7: The band released 8 albums over the decades, with hits including Bad Boy for Love and We Can't Be Beaten.
8: The more out of control that we became, the bigger crowds we pulled, and that feeds the beast.
7: Anderson would go on to write a number of solo hits, as well as working as a television presenter, charity worker and youth advocate. His charitable work earned him an Order of Australia in 1993, and Rose Tattoo was inducted into the ARIA Hall of Fame in 2006.
6: National Australia Bank says most services have been restored after a digital outage across multiple platforms. An announcement on its website said the outage had impacted internet banking and the NAB mobile app, along with issues with customers contacting them over the phone. NAB has apologised and says the issue has been fixed, although some customers are continuing to experience login issues via NAB Connect, which they're working to resolve as quickly as possible. It's not clear what has caused the outage. Federal Liberal MPs have denied suggestions the party is speaking with One Nation about a potential agreement ahead of next election. Nadal Mustafa reports.
9: One Nation MP Barnaby Joyce says he's held discussions with senior Liberal Party figures about offering confidence and supply in the event either party could form minority government. That claim has been rubbished by a number of Liberal Party figures today, and Angus Taylor says he certainly hasn't been involved in any such talks.
10: No, and I gave no authority to anyone else to have that conversation.
9: The opposition leader has previously ruled out any sort of coalition with One Nation.
6: A court has heard alleged murder victim Jesse Baird was petrified of former police officer Beau Lamar Condon after the accused double murderer stalked him in the months leading up to his death. Sarah Gerrithy reports.
11: In emotional evidence on the third day of Beau Lamar Condon's trial, Jesse Baird's former long-term partner, Corey Dean Thorpe, told the jury Mr. Baird told him he'd been casually seeing the accused, who'd started acting strange when told the relationship wasn't exclusive. He said Mr. Baird told him the accused had gone through his phone to try and cut off his contact with other men and made Instagram posts to try to make out they were together. Mr. Thorpe told the court Mr. Baird was petrified and kept mentioning that the accused had a gun. The Crown has argued the accused became obsessed with Mr. Baird before shooting him and his boyfriend Luke Davies dead in February 2024. Today, another friend told the court Mr. Davies lit up Mr. Baird and the couple were the real deal.
6: The state's corruption watchdog has heard a former Strathfield Labor councillor attempted to distribute negative media stories about then-Liberal MP David Elliott. Sharangan Masoran, who was also a lawyer for the fugitive property developer Jean Nassif, has appeared before a public inquiry probing allegations Nassif made improper political donations for political outcomes. The commission was told that Masoran had discussed sharing an allegation David Elliott may have broken COVID restrictions by having an extramarital affair. Counsel assisting Peggy Dwyer asked him about the seriousness of the claim.
12: You also understood, didn't you, that it was likely to be personally hurtful to Mr. Elliott and family members in particular, if the story got up?
13: Not necessarily, but it could be.
12: Except that it's a serious allegation to make that somebody's having an extramarital affair.
13: Newspapers will generally handle these things.
6: There is no suggestion the allegations are true and Mr. Elliott has not been accused of any wrongdoing. To sport, our Newcastle Knights veteran Dane Gagai says the side is raring to face Penrith in Sunday's preliminary final at Stadium Australia. The Knights will go into the clash with an unchanged side in the hopes of building on last weekend's surprise win over the Warriors at Eden Park. It's been 13 years since Newcastle last made it to the finals this far. Gagai says it's an occasion that's not lost on him.
14: To be able to get into this position with this playing group, especially with everything everyone's been through, Bradman Best's injuries, Kalen Ponga's injuries, to be able to be competing for a grand final is very special, and not just for us players, but for the town as well.
6: Isolated to scattered showers along the north coast, there's the chance of showers or afternoon thunderstorms elsewhere across the northern and central areas, then extending to the southern ranges and slopes. Sydney, an overnight low of 16, then a partly cloudy day, a top of 24, mostly sunny on Friday and 26. ABC News at 6:05.
9: Good evening. Welcome to PM. I'm Barbara Miller, coming to you from Gadigal Land in Sydney. Tonight, the family of missing South Australian boy Gus Lamont makes a heartbreaking appeal for information about his disappearance nearly 1 year ago. Also, the US government slaps down Australia's plans for social media reforms. And Iran's president prepares to speak to world leaders at the United Nations in New York.
15: It is certainly one of those anomalies that countries that are at war with each other will down tools and, for a moment at least, have their time on the world stage addressing the country that they're at war with.
9: It's been almost a year since a four-year-old boy, Gus Lamont, disappeared from the family's homestead in far north South Australia. And to mark the anniversary, his parents have spoken publicly for the first time. Their emotional statement comes as police announce a $1 million reward for information that leads to the conviction of those responsible for Gus's disappearance or the location of his remains. There are hopes the money will encourage someone who stayed silent until now to come forward. Angus Randall reports.
16: For nearly a year, Gus Lamont's parents, Josh and Jess, have been desperate for information on what happened to their boy.
17: During the time Gus has been missing, he should have celebrated his fifth birthday and his little brother's first birthday with us. One of the most heartbreaking things is that Gus and his little brother will not grow up and share their lives together.
16: It's the first time the parents have spoken on camera.
18: We miss Gus more than we can describe. We are desperate to have him returned home to us, and we are desperate for answers. We believe that someone knows something. Someone knows what happened to Gus and may even know where he is.
16: Gus Lamont went missing from the remote Oak Park Station in far north SA, where he lived with his extended family, in September last year. It was thought the four-year-old may have wandered off and gotten lost. But as the search stretched into months, SA Police declared the disappearance of Gus to be a major crime. And today, Detective Superintendent Darren Filkey has offered a $1 million reward for information that brings this tragic case to a close.
19: Somebody knows something. $1 million is a life-changing amount of money for someone. Now is the time to come forward and take advantage of that.
16: There was little new information today, but police say they've recently completed a manual search of hundreds of square kilometres of aerial imagery following AI analysis of footage taken by aircraft and drones.
19: As a result of that manual searching, we have identified some anomalies in the imagery that has been provided to us. These anomalies are now being further reviewed. Depending on how that review plays out, we'll determine whether we return to Oak Park Station and conduct further searching.
16: South Australia has several million-dollar rewards active for information in high-profile, unsolved cases, going back to the Beaumont children who went missing in 1966.
19: The government have provided rewards in the past to solve crimes. It's a legitimate policing tactic. And only in the last 12 months we've paid out a significant amount of money for rewards for cold case matters that wouldn't have been resolved without a reward being offered. So we know they work.
16: Associate Professor Dr. Xanthi Weston is a criminologist at Central Queensland University. She says there's a strategy about when to offer a reward as part of an investigation.
20: It was such a high-profile case that the police were receiving a lot of information from the public that they certainly followed up. So I actually think that the timing is probably good. I think that it feels like a long time, but clearly they need a push now, and that was something reflected in the press conference.
16: This happened in a very remote location. There are few people who could know something. Mm-hmm. Is there a worry that a reward could be less effective just because there aren't that many people out in this area who may have seen something or heard something?
20: Yeah, that's absolutely true. But, you know, in the passage of time, people talk.
16: Police have stressed the parents are not suspects in the disappearance, and Gus's grandparents have previously released a statement saying they've cooperated fully with police. It's unclear just how successful a reward can be in a missing persons case. Dr. Xanthi Weston says rewards have been claimed in Australia, but the details are rarely made public.
20: People keep it quite quiet when they are successful in obtaining reward for all sorts of reasons. You know, they may not want other people in their vicinity to know that they were the person who came forward. So there's all sorts of reasons why we don't actually hear when rewards are actually given out. But more to the point, this reward helps get it back in the public eye. It is highly incentivizing. So what a reward does is get people talking about the case again. And whilst this case isn't classed as cold, it is still being investigated. The police desperately need the public's help. If that's going to help potentially find Gus, then that reward has been successful.
21: That report by Angus Randall. Always good to catch up with at POTUS. Prime Minister Anthony Albanese has posted on social media, sharing a selfie of himself and Donald Trump on the sidelines of the UN General Assembly in New York. Yet behind the broad grins lies a deepening divide over Australia's stance on AI and social media. For one, the US President used his address to the General Assembly to slap down plans which Australia supports to develop global guardrails for AI. And hours earlier, the US Embassy in Canberra published a highly critical submission on the government's proposals to bring in a digital duty of care, which would allow users to opt out of social media algorithms. Cam Wilson is the ABC's national AI technology reporter. What are the concerns expressed by the US government?
22: So the US government raised a number of concerns about this proposed law, really kind of getting around two major points. The first one is saying that this law and the ways that it might play out, which includes what the Albanese government has said, they plan to have a kind of force social media platforms to have a opt-out prompt for Australian users to opt out of their algorithmic feeds. That idea is something that the US government says essentially could amount to censorship, both of US tech companies who are required to do it and people who would be subject to, including US citizens. The second thing that the US government has also identified is they've said that they are concerned that enforcing companies to undertake this policy could end up meaning that this policy gets rolled out further. They've said that, for example, you know, if you force a company to do something here, they might end up, you know, then choosing to extend that to other countries as well, or just deciding that the whole world should have that kind of choice. They said that that is something that they are not too keen on, which is quite funny because the Australian government actually is kind of siding that same argument as a positive for this scheme. They've said that, you know, we are trying to push this digital duty of care, not only to help people here, but as part of being global leaders on tech policy. So what the US government is saying is a downside. I think, you know, the Albanese government is very happy to kind of broadcast.
21: And it strikes me as highly unusual for the US government to make a submission on Australian domestic policy in this way. They channeled it through the US Embassy in Canberra, which has published it. Do you know if there's any precedent for this?
22: Yeah, I think this is quite rare. As people know, governments have dialogues, as they're called, all the time through normal diplomatic channels, where they're no doubt are, like, expressing how they feel about all kinds of laws that affect, you know, other countries. But usually that's done privately. What's happening here is not only making a public submission, but also publishing it before the rest of the submissions have come out, no less in a time when the Prime Minister is in New York promoting his tech agenda. I think, you know, really strikes it as quite unusual and very intentional in the way that the US government has gone about this. There are a handful of previous examples, including notably, I think, during 2021-2022, when the US government actually did a similar move when it came to the news bargaining code, the previous government, coalition government's policy that the US administration, then the Biden administration,

0: Adam Storey with ABC News. The five Sydney Swans players suspended for a breach of behavioural standards have returned to the club headquarters tonight. Isaac Heaney, Chad Warner, Nick Blakey, Riley Bice and James Jordan all arrived at the club's base for exit interviews late this afternoon, with the team season now over. Heaney and Warner spoke briefly to the waiting media.
1: Isaac, what would you like to say to the playing group today?
2: Looking forward to addressing the playing group.
1: What's your message to the fans and your teammates?
3: How much do you regret that night, Isaac?
1: What do you want to say to the playing group today?
4: No, I'm just here for my exit interview.
3: What about to fans, Chad?
5: Anything to say?
3: To them, for everything that's happened.
0: Friends of late Aussie rock legend Angry Anderson say the Rose Tattoo frontman was one of the truly great Aussie rockers. Anderson's family confirmed his death this afternoon after the 79-year-old fell ill while touring overseas last month. Anderson spent 50 years working in the music industry and across television, charity and youth advocacy. Singer Marty Roan collaborated with Anderson and says he had a big heart and big presence despite his short stature.
6: You didn't bung on side when you were with Angry because you'd cop a spray if you did, but it's a very sad day. You know, he's one of the great characters of Aussie music, and it's sad to see another one of that generation go down.
0: The White House is set to host China's president as the UN General Assembly continues in New York. William Howard Evans reports.
7: Scores of the world's most powerful people have gathered in New York for the UN's annual leader summit. US President Donald Trump has dominated headlines on day one with a speech that threatened Iran with annihilation and rejected global efforts to control AI. One leader who won't be in New York, however, is China's president, Xi Jinping, who's chosen to meet directly with Mr. Trump in Washington instead. The trip marks Mr. Xi's first visit to the US in over a decade, and everything from trade to Taiwan is expected to be on the agenda for the leaders of the global superpowers.
0: Federal police allege a Melbourne man sent 10,000 files containing extremist content while acting as a propagandist for the Islamic State terror group. The 65-year-old was arrested this morning after counter-terrorism police raided his home in Carlton. Police allege he shared information about conducting mass casualty attacks, but there is no intelligence he was planning one of his own. AFP Acting Assistant Commissioner Paula Hudson says the man was part of an online group sharing files relating to executions, mass murder, torture and propaganda.
8: The group was as a large online group with other associates. Obviously, we're working with our international partners in relation to other members in that group. We certainly won't be ruling out further arrests in relation to that.
0: Detectives say a woman charged over an alleged murder plot in Sydney South West was contracted to carry out surveillance on the intended target. High school teacher Ashley Seney has been charged with conspiracy to murder and participating in a criminal group after she was arrested in Wollongong yesterday. She's accused of relaying information about the intended target to two men who are allegedly conducting drone surveillance nearby. Task Force Falcon Commander, Detective Superintendent Jason Box, says it's alleged the trio contracted their services to an organised crime network.
9: I have seen this crime as a service being facilitated and conducted for numerous ACN entities. I don't think there's any loyalty in terms of who they work for. It's all about financial gain, and they will take on these roles as they see fit.
0: The woman has been refused bail and will face court again in November. Ukrainian officials say two people have been injured in an overnight Russian strike on Zaporizhia. The strike sparked a large fire at a shopping centre with emergency crews called in to extinguish the blaze. Authorities say Russia has launched a total of 161 drones at Ukraine overnight. Back home, and department store Myer has announced a $276.5 million net loss for the year, dragged down by impairments and other one-off costs. Excluding one-off items, underlying post-profit was $42.5 million, around 3% lower than last year. Total sales revenue rose 0.7% to more than $4 billion. But Myer has cancelled its final dividend, leaving the full-year payout at the interim level of 1.5 cents per share, which was paid out in May.

0: To the weather forecast for tomorrow, scattered showers along the coast and about the northern and central ranges. There's the chance of showers about the northern and central western slopes and plains. Possible afternoon thunderstorms in the northeast, the northern inland plains and about the upper central west. Cloudy with a shower or two in Sydney it would be partly cloudy day tomorrow with a top of 24, sunny on Friday 26 and a sunny start to Saturday 29. ABC News at 25 to 7.
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3: Hello, hello. How are you on your Wednesday evening, midweek? Big day for families across the region with Year 12 graduations in full swing. Driving around, I saw so many proud parents clutching bouquets of flowers, heading into the school grounds, maybe for the last time, as they celebrate their child's success. And for our Year 12 students, this time comes with lots of big life decisions and perhaps some pressure from adults around them as well, and a whole heap of options for them to consider. So how do you guide your school leaver through this obstacle of opportunity? You and I will take a look at that later in the program. We're going to take a look at the conversation started in one of our communities today about redeveloping a local football field and the choice of synthetic versus natural turf field. We'll do that in this half hour. And do you have a sweet tooth? Maybe you like to partake in a little morsel of goodness, maybe as an afternoon pick-me-up or an after-dinner option, or just because you deserve it, honey. Do you naturally reach for the chocolate? Well, there's been some commentary on rate rises, the sharp shot up of petrol prices that we have seen. But today, in what might be some devastating news for chocky lovers amongst us, chocolate prices are on the rise and set to stay that way. Why, I hear you ask. How will someone think of my cravings? We'll look at that together before 7 o'clock. But first, a look at the roads.
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3: 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Good evening.
5: Good evening, Kyra. Zetland 1 northbound lane of the Eastern Distributor is closed just near Link Road. There is a broken down car in the right lane. There is a tow truck there as well. So you just need to get into that left lane to get past. Traffic fairly heavy through there. There's also some fairly heavy traffic through West Ryde. 1 westbound lane of Victoria Road closed near Station Street. There is a broken down car in the middle lane. There's a tow truck there as well, but the traffic fairly heavy from almost back to Top Ryde at the moment. And for anyone heading towards the Central Coast at Arimba, take care if you're heading north on the M1 Pacific Motorway. There is a broken down car near Arimba Creek Road. Doesn't look to be causing too many traffic issues at the moment. To the public transport, no major disruptions to the trains right now. A couple of ferries have been cancelled. The 6:50 from Circular Quay to Manly and the 7:30 return service. That's because of a mechanical issue with the ferry. Plan ahead using a transport app or transportnsw.info, and you can find the latest traffic information at livetraffic.com.
3: Thank you for that, Bronwyn. Weather-wise, currently in Sydney, it's 18 in the city, 19 in the west. And tonight is partly cloudy with a medium chance of showers. We're heading for tops of 24 degrees and a partly cloudy day for your Thursday. In Canberra, it's currently 14. Tonight is partly cloudy and that will continue into tomorrow as we head for tops of 25 degrees in the nation's capital.
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3: Ku-ring-gai Council have confirmed Norman Griffiths Oval is going to have a synthetic turf playing field with a $24 million price tag. 702 Sydney Breakfast spoke with the Mayor of Council, Kim Wheatley, about the decision.
6: We have to proceed with this. It is a pile of rocks at the moment. Rocks don't grow. It's sitting there. It's costing us money. We're trying to do what we can in regards to, you know, obviously making fields more available for the soccer players. I understand that there are community concerns, and

0: you know, at the end of the day, it's a democracy. Everyone's allowed to have an opinion. And unfortunately, you know, on this occasion, the synthetic turf has won.
1: It has started a really curious conversation about synthetic versus natural turf for local sports grounds and facilities, having that good surface to play sport on, but also to be environmentally conscious and physically, fiscally smart into the future as well. So let's talk about that a little bit further this evening. Garnet Brownbill is the spokesperson for the Natural Turf Alliance. Hello.
2: Good evening, Cal.
1: The council have had plenty of consultation about the decision and where they've landed. Do you agree that synthetic turf was decided democratically in this situation?
2: That's the story they're telling, but no. Currently, there's a letter from the Brett Whitworth from the OLG, Office of Local Government, indicating that council should have a mandate to undertake council or community consultation, which this Kim Wheatley has ignored, which is very disappointing. I don't believe they've actually consulted the community at all.
1: Yeah. What do you see the benefits of natural turf being over synthetic for a sports ground like this?
2: Well, firstly, the New South Wales Department of Planning and Housing and Infrastructure have indicated that you should never locate a synthetic turf field in a flood zone. This is a flood detention basin, so clearly in a flood zone. And in fact, a council report in 2019 indicated that the Norman Griffiths Oval was unsuitable for a synthetic turf field. Councils ignore that. So that's, again, very disappointing to go, well, why did they have that report, listen to those experts, undertake a very thorough study back in 2019, and then just pushed ahead with it?
1: Hmm.
2: They're now repeating and doing exactly the same process. They're not actually doing full assessments. They haven't done a complete expenditure review, or a capital expenditure review, which is a requirement for projects over $10 million. Again, the let's just push ahead at all costs, I've got a can-do attitude. 7 years ago, that was the attitude. Look where it got it.
1: The mayor has argued that more people would be able to play on the fields, and West Pymble FC argue that less injuries occur on synthetic turf. Is that the case compared to natural turf?
2: There's a lot of differences, but no, I believe that is not the case. Hours of use, we are now with obviously updated grass cultivars and proper maintenance regimes and what they call best practice fields that have drainage and irrigation. You're getting fields that can provide 40 to 50 hours of usage on a natural turf field. They don't need to be shut down when the surface temperatures the outside temperatures are above 31 degrees. Now, we had a day, 2 days ago, where it was 33 degrees. The field surfaces, if they're synthetic, are unsafe to play when the surface temperature reaches above 50 degrees. That's coming from PlaySafe, New South Wales. You can get second and third degrees unless you're a toddler on a surface above 50 degrees. I went out the other day and measured the field. It was 65 degrees. Mm. The bare concrete was 44.
1: So
2: it's a 20-degree difference between synthetic turf and bare concrete.
1: What about the environmental arguments that have been posed around water and hotter summers and what that means for turf that is natural and growing and requires certain conditions?
2: Let's just go to the environmental issues. The New South Wales EPA did a 4-year study where they called their broad microplastics assessment, the BMA report. They found that synthetic turf fibres have increased dramatically within the last 5 years, which would be in line with the number of fields that have been installed. And their recommendation, their key recommendation, was for containment and phase out. Not install, phase out due to the microplastics pollution that these fields emit. So, if New South Wales EPA is telling councils they should be phasing out synthetic turf, it is absolutely ridiculous that Ku-ring-gai Council would be proposing to spend $24 million to install a synthetic turf or a plastic pitch. That's what they're made of. You can call them artificial, you can call them all-weather fields, which they aren't. They are clearly a microplastics issue. So that's obviously the environmental concerns. If you then go to grass cultivars, we're now getting warmer and longer springs and summers, so grass is becoming able to regrow. The wetter

0: winters that we're having, drainage and irrigation can obviously solve some of those. And to give you an idea, there is a field in Dubbo called Apex Oval. It was basically a water retention basin. They put a massive big storage tank, a 2 megalitres, so 2 million litres of capacity underneath the field. They store the water there, and that provides irrigation for 7 local fields around that field. We won a federal government grant in 2014. We seem to be ignoring what we've done previously. There's a whole heap of other strategies and methodologies and infrastructural elements that you can install underneath our natural turf fields. They don't have to be synthetic, which will then give you the same amount of hours. And, you know, the other thing that's, you know, the synthetic turf industry promotes 60 to 80 hours of usage. That's over 10 hours a day. Now, that's not a community park anymore. That's not a place where everyone can go. There's 11 hours a day, so pretty much the full time where that field is what? Utilised by football players. Mm. So you're taking what is a natural, passive environment for most people to go to their local park, and you're installing a highly used, single-use sporting field that doesn't serve the community. It serves one factor of the community and doesn't provide for everyone else.
1: I know this is sparking a lot of conversation within the community. We've got some calls coming through. Kristen's called in. Hello.
2: Hello. Good to talk to you.
1: Yeah, thank you for calling in. Where do you stand on this?
2: Well, I'm a Ku-ring-gai resident and have been actively protesting against synthetic turf in Norman Griffiths Oval from the very beginning. It's a minimum of 60 tonnes of plastic around a very sensitive area. It's Sydney Turpentine Ironbark Forest, which is critically endangered ecological community, supposedly protected under federal law. And amongst that, we're putting this 60-ton plastic, which flows into Quarry Creek, and those fibres will flow into Lane Cove River Park. And what I find really surprising about the whole thing is the environment's never come into it. They're talking about costs, they're talking about football hours, they're talking about all sorts of other things. But the fact that this council, Ku-ring-gai Council, calls themselves the Green Heart, and yet the environment has never, ever come into the argument. It's gobsmacking.
1: Mm. Have you been part of the consultations that council have said they've had throughout the journey of this project?
2: Well, the consultations are not opt-in consultations. In fact, Ku-ring-gai Council has quite a record of consultations, such as, you know, letting a small number of people know about these consultations and having the football club write in en masse, so that elevates elevates the levels to say that, you know, 90% of people want synthetic turf in the community. Yet it's been a small amount. It hasn't been a really community survey. And I think that requires investigation by the Office of Local Government.
1: Kristen, thanks for sharing your thoughts this evening. You can share yours as well, 1300 222 702. Steve's called in on this as well. Hey, Steve.
3: Hey, how are you?
1: Good. You're a horticulturalist.
3: Yes.
1: Tell me your experience with turf like this, these kind of grass fields.
3: And I don't have much of an experience of installing or anything of them. I've maintained one or two AstroTurf lawns for people, and they're a bit of a nightmare. But I did work with a young apprentice greenkeeper who I think he was from the Marseille Football Club. And over there, he was telling us that they run a hybrid pitch, which is synthetic and grass.
1: Right.
3: And, and I've never heard anybody talk about it over here. I don't know why that is the case. It might be that some of our grasses don't suit that model, but I did want to ask if that's been investigated by, A, the natural turf people or by the synthetic people. I guess it probably sits in between and probably no one's talking about it.
1: Garnet, do you have any thoughts on this?
0: Oh, definitely. Yeah, no, thanks, Steve. Hybrid turf has actually been utilised by some councils. Liverpool Council have the goal mounds and the high wear areas where they can put in hybrid turf. A lot of the main football fields use a hybrid, which is

0: stitched in as well over in certain areas. So we do have it. The trouble is some the local councils have found some of the maintenance issues. If you turn up with a very non-specific lawnmower and run over the plastic fibres that are actually buried into the ground, it doesn't go so well for the grass. So that's one of the issues. The other one also is with the heat that Australia gets, the plastic fibres actually take the heat down into the root zone and kill the grass. So in Europe and other areas where we don't get those extreme heats, although now we are with climate change, they're finding that there's actually sort of, no, it's not suited to the Australian warmer climates, for the cooler climates. Yeah, which it is. So, so it is. It actually is mentioned and it has been utilised and it is incorporated in, you know, specific areas, as I said. But yes, it's certainly not cheap. It's a very expensive process and it doesn't take much to sort of ruin the surface. And once you've stitched in all the plastic and then have it mowed incorrectly, then essentially the field's ruined. So, but yes, you know, it certainly is an option out there that can be utilised. Again, councils jump down that pathway, you know, or, you know, don't jump down that pathway, don't investigate it. And I think it's that sort of conversation that we need to have. I look at some of the elite schools in Sydney, at least, they're really trying to get away from plastic fibres and some of the synthetic polymers used in their sporting fields. And they've really embraced water retention basins. Cranbrook High School have utilised it to install fields and drainage tanks underneath their main sporting field. Newington, I believe, are investigating and looking at the same sort of thing. So it's just, you know, it's exactly having these conversations. You know, our first option should not be plastic or hundreds of tons of plastic, as Christian said. 100%. It should be other options that are, you know, clearly out there. And I said, you know, Dubbo, Western New South Wales, have installed a field in 2014 that has captured and been utilised and stopped further flooding downstream. You know, it was a flood detention, exactly the Norman Griffiths example. And yet again, none of that has been mentioned in any of this until too late or after the fact, or may now be. But they're not putting it in plastic. We're not covering it in plastic in Dubbo. They're using grass, and it's now incorporating all the water captured can now be utilised elsewhere.
1: Steve, thank you for calling in with that. Really appreciate.
2: Can I just ask one more question?
1: Yeah. Well, yep.
2: Is the retention below the field, is that acting just as a pit that would then pump up the irrigation on top, or is it like a sub-irrigated, like a wicking bed kind of concept?
0: There's multiple options, and just for people to understand, a wicking bed, it's like the root zone can basically, like, sort of what, a wet sponge effectively. Is that what you mean, Steve? Underneath the surface of the grass, so the root zones can be moist all that time. So it's both. So, yes, some of the systems are, you know, a tank that then is used in the traditional sense. It's just a massive storage tank. What we've found also is that then fertilisers can actually be incorporated into that water and reused, and then obviously the water that comes off the field doesn't drain down into the local environment. It gets captured again, and it can be reused and repurposed time and time again. The wicking system, it's certainly out there, but again, it's a very elite sort of field, and for probably councils, not something that would be appropriate for them to, well, they could do it, but it, you know, maintenance is the issue here and ongoing upkeep.
1: Yeah, perfect. Thank you for answering that. And thank you, Garnet, for talking us through it this evening as well. I know it's been a big point of conversation on 702 ABC Sydney across the day, so appreciate your time. Thank you.
0: That's all right, yeah, not a problem at all.
1: Garnet Brownbull there, spokesperson for the Natural Turf Alliance. You can keep your thoughts coming through 0467922702. Council have said in a statement today that Ku'ringai Council will complete the Norman Griffiths Oval synthetic turf playing field after councillors voted to proceed with the project. Council engaged New South Wales Public Works to provide independent cost estimates and present options to council. At an extraordinary meeting on Monday, council decided to proceed with a synthetic surface. You can keep your thoughts coming through 0467 922 702.
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5: 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I haven't got enough cash.
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0: Sydney.
1: To a very different topic now, and there's news around today that chocolate prices have been climbing and they may remain high for the foreseeable future. Let's talk about this now with Flavio Macau. Hello.
2: Thank you for having me. Hello.
1: Why has chocolate become so expensive, Flavio?
2: Well, because when you're talking about real chocolate, then you're talking about cocoa, and cocoa is going, you know, up and down like crazy. So the more cocoa you have on your chocolate, the more expensive it becomes.
1: Okay. So if we're eating really, really dark chocolate, that's when we're going to have more cocoa and it's going to increase those prices.
2: Yeah, it is delicious. So what is happening is that, you know, some of those main producers who sit in Africa, they had a really bad year a couple of years ago, 2024, and prices were up. And then they had a really good year, then price went down, and now they are up again. The thing is that when prices go up for cocoa, chocolate prices go up as well. When prices go down, typically the chocolate that we eat, the prices stay the same.
1: Is this going to impact how much chocolate we eat, do you think?
2: Well, we may not even know that we are not eating that much chocolate nowadays because there are lots of chocolate flavor options. And when you look into, you know, the fine letters on the product, you'll see that it has like 2% cocoa, or that is kind of inspired chocolate, but not real chocolate. So the products that you buy, especially in the supermarket, some of the main producers, you know, the big multinational companies, they are reducing and replacing cocoa from alternatives such as sugar, oil, milk, nuts. And so you are eating less chocolate without even knowing.
1: What would it take to drop the price of cocoa?
2: Well, all things have to, you know, come together the right way, which is not happening because, say, climate. Climate is a very important factor when you think about the price of cocoa. You have to have the right temperature, the right amount of rain in those countries in Africa, Southeast Asia, South America. And we now have this super El Nino that is messing with climate again. So it's kind of staying too hot and too dry, and that will bring prices up. So we need to have, you know, some really good weather, which is not what we're about to see in those places.
1: Yeah. As consumers, do you think if really, really good quality chocolate is important to us, do we get used to paying it like we do with the rising price of coffee and some other things, you know, that we love and can't live without?
2: Yeah, it's pretty much like that. So, you know, there is coffee and there is good coffee. It will be similar. There will be chocolate or chocolate-like, and there will be good chocolate. So those people who really love good chocolate, they will have to put a little more into that, but then they can have the satisfaction of eating a premium product. Those people who are happy with the flavor of chocolate will still have to pay more for that on the supermarket,
1: yeah,
2: and they will see less and less chocolate in what they eat.
1: Is cocoa mostly used in chocolate? Will we see it in any other products that we might enjoy?
2: We mostly see that on chocolates. I'll say that is the premium for cocoa.
1: Yeah. So it's bad news for chocolate lovers. That's what you're telling us, Flavio.
2: Well, they will have to adapt. You have to think that there are other costs coming as well. You know, full prices are where they are nowadays. Things are getting more complicated with the barriers and trade fights, wars, and other things. So I'll say that there are not good news for prices for any product.
1: Yeah.
2: I'll say that cocoa is kind of an especially difficult moment right now.
1: Flavio, great to talk about this with you this evening. Thank you.
2: Thank you so much.
1: Flavio Macau there, Associate Dean at the School of Business and Law at Edith Cowan University. Bad news, especially for dark chocolate lovers. I think those prices are set to remain high. You may have found a workaround if you have, because you eat a lot of chocolate. You can let me know, 0467 922 702. We're approaching the 7 o'clock news. On the other side of that, of course, we are going to play the quiz. I would love you to be a part of it. You can text me, 0467 922 702. But to play the quiz, you need to call 1300 222 702. We're going to be talking about favourite kids' books.

0: what yours was as a child, or maybe the ones that you love reading to your kids or grandkids, this next generation, new ones that you've found along the way. So you can share that with us and play the quiz. We'll do that after the news.
1: When our leaders speak,
2: the government's taking action to make sure the trial process doesn't re-traumatise victim survivors and complainants.
1: When it needs to be discussed,
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5: Adam Story with ABC News. A friend of the Australian rock legend Angry Anderson has remembered the Rose Tattoo frontman as a very passionate man. Anderson's family confirmed his death this afternoon, just weeks after the 79-year-old fell ill during the band's European tour. As well as achieving international acclaim with the band, Anderson had a successful solo career and multiple television and movie roles. Music journalist Murray Engelhardt says Rose Tattoo was enormously important to his late friend.
6: He'll talk about everything from astronomy to architecture, and you try and get a word in sometimes when he's on a roll. Very well-read guy, which would surprise a lot of people. Very, very passionate. Very passionate guy.
5: Sydney Swans midfielder Isaac Heaney has delivered a brief statement on behalf of the five players suspended by the AFL club for their breach of behavioural standards. Heaney, Chad Warner, Nick Blakey, Riley Bice and James Jordan all arrived at the club's base for exit interviews today, with the team season now over. Speaking on behalf of the group, Heaney says they addressed the entire club.
7: It was really nice to address the whole club, and extremely thankful they could give us their time and understanding. So it was really good.
5: The Shadow Energy Minister says a future coalition government would be open to incentivising coal-fired power. The Federal Opposition today revealed a new energy policy which would dump climate targets, scrap offshore wind zones and remove schemes aimed at curtailing emissions from heavy industry. Dan Tehan says the coalition would prioritise affordability and reliability in energy over reducing emissions. Speaking at a summit hosted by the Australian newspaper, Mr Tehan was asked if that could include government support for coal-fired power.
8: I've said very clearly, this is a technology-neutral approach, and we're not going to sit there and say that form of energy is wrong, that form of energy is right.
5: Meanwhile, Liberal MPs have denied suggestions the party is speaking with One Nation about a potential agreement ahead of the next election. Nadal Mustafa reports from Canberra.
9: One Nation MP Barnaby Joyce says he's held discussions with senior Liberal Party figures about offering confidence and supply in the event either party could form minority government. That claim has been rubbished by a number of Liberal Party figures today, and Angus Taylor says he certainly hasn't been involved in any such talks.
10: No, and I gave no authority to anyone else to have that conversation.
9: The opposition leader has previously ruled out any sort of coalition with One Nation.
5: The parents of missing South Australian boy Gus Lamont have issued an emotional plea for answers as a reward for any information which leads to him being found or a criminal conviction is offered. Sophie Holder has more.
11: It's been nearly a year since the four-year-old was reported missing from his family's vast property near Yunta in South Australia's outback. A $1 million reward is now being offered for information which leads to the conviction of anyone responsible for his disappearance or that leads to his remains being found. Police say they haven't found any evidence to suggest Gus is alive and have previously declared the case a major crime. His parents, Jess and Josh, spoke today in an emotional recorded video.
12: Please come forward and cooperate with police.
13: Please.
11: Police say they'll continue to thoroughly and meticulously investigate his disappearance.
5: Brazil, Germany, India and Japan are calling for urgent reform of the UN Security Council to ensure it can effectively maintain international peace and security. William Howard Evans reports.
14: In a joint statement, the foreign ministers of the G4 countries say the increasingly challenging geopolitical environment has made reform more necessary than ever before. The Security Council's primary responsibility is to ensure peace and security is maintained right around the world. But ongoing wars in regions including the Middle East and Eastern Europe have prompted the countries to question whether the system is broken. It follows US President Donald Trump using his address at the General Assembly in New York earlier today to threaten Iran with annihilation if a peace deal is not struck soon.
5: Meanwhile, Argentina's president will address world leaders at the General Assembly tonight as tensions with Britain over the Falkland Islands escalate. Argentina has long disputed the self-governing British overseas territory. It's begun sanction proceedings against more than 60 companies and people linked to an offshore oil drilling project, a move Britain has pushed back on.

The British government has called Argentina's actions unacceptable, saying the Falkland Islands are British and they have the right to develop their natural resources as they see fit. To the weather for tomorrow, it's looking like some showers about the northern, western, central slopes and inland plains. Partly cloudy day for Sydney tomorrow with a top of 24, a sunny day Friday, 26. Mostly sunny Saturday, there's the chance of an afternoon shower and 29. It's 7:05.

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2: Hello, hello. It is quiz time. I've had an absolute blast the last two nights, testing your knowledge, hearing your stories, and I am excited to do it again with you right now. So you can play the quiz, 1-300-222-702. We had a heap of new callers last night, and I love playing the new caller jingle. So if you've always wanted to play but never have, make tonight your night. The numbers you need, 1-300-222-702 to play the quiz. It's 1-300-222-702. And tonight, as well as playing the quiz, the conversation I'd love to have with you in honour of Australian author Terry Denton, who wrote the Storyhouse Treehouse, the Story Treehouse series, and sadly passed away this week. I want to know, what was your favourite book as a child and why? Or are there any kids' books you know by absolute heart because they were read on repeat at your place? Maybe the spine broke, the pages fell out, you had to get a second copy in the end. Perhaps there's a kids' book that's been passed down the generations in your family. Let's talk kids' books tonight. The number to play the quiz, 1-300-222-702. You can text your book to me as well, 0467-922-702. We'll play the quiz after we check the weather. Heading into tomorrow, Sydney's heading for a top of 24 degrees, partly cloudy. Partly cloudy in Canberra and Newcastle tomorrow with tops of 25. Wollongong, partly cloudy and 23. Ballina will also be hitting 23 degrees tomorrow with a shower or two. Young, a top of 27 tomorrow and sunny. And yes, 25 degrees and mostly sunny. Let's get stuck into our quiz for this Wednesday evening. The number to call, 1-300-222-702. We're talking kids' books as well, your absolute favourites, yours as a kid, maybe ones that you have passed down to the younger generation in your life. Let me know.
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2: All right, let's start with Brad. Hi, Brad.
3: Hi, how are you?
2: Very well, thank you. Okay, let's start with absolute favourite kids' books. What is it for you?
3: I've actually got two kids in the car, so they've decided collectively that the Magic Faraway Tree is our family favourite.
2: What a good choice. I think you can read it again and again and again and again and pick up sort of different things every time.
3: Absolutely. Yeah, it's a classic.
2: Okay, Brad, you ready for question number one?
3: We are.
2: We are starting with a news question. I need to know, Brad, which bank customers are dealing with a digital outage across multiple channels?
3: That was NAB.
2: Yes, very well done. It is NAB that are, if you're with them, you might be having a little bit of issues with a digital outage across multiple channels. I have a sound clue for you. Can you name, Brad, this film?
4: I have to remind myself that some birds aren't meant to be caged. Their feathers are just too bright. And when they fly away, the part of you that knows it was a sin to lock them up does rejoice. But still, the place you live in is that much more drab and empty that they're gone. I guess I just miss my friend.
2: Can you name that film, Brad?
3: It's The Shawshank Redemption.

0: It is absolutely The Shawshank Redemption. Are you a fan?
1: I am. It's a fantastic movie.
0: Yeah. One that you put on again and again and again, or one that you kind of, you know, you need a bit of time in between viewing?
1: Oh, I know. That can be watched a lot. I think every couple of years it's definitely due for a rewatch.
0: Yeah. All of a sudden you get that itch and you think, okay, it's time to put Shawshank back on.
1: Exactly.
0: All right. Question number 3.
2: Multiple choice.
0: We are sticking with The Shawshank Redemption. It had its world premiere at the Toronto International Film Festival in September of what year, Brad? We've got A, 1994, B, 1998, or C, 2004?
1: I would say 94.
0: Very well done. It did premiere at the Toronto International Film Festival in September of 1994. Let's get back to the news. Prime Minister Anthony Albanese spoke at the United Nations General Assembly, which was held where, Brad?
1: In New York City.
0: You are off to a flying start this evening. You feeling good?
1: Yeah, we're going all right.
0: Feeling like you keep going? I haven't even heard the Brains Trust had to get involved. The kids are doing hardly any work in the background there.
1: I know. So if there's anything that will appeal to either a 10-year-old or an 8-year-old, they're standing by.
0: Well, let me see if we can help you out with this question. Nintendo Kapai, now known as Nintendo, was founded on this day. What did it originally sell?
1: Oh, I don't know. I don't suppose we can get a clue?
0: No, absolutely not. Not at 7:11.
1: No, it's a little bit early. Any guesses, Henry? You're a Nintendo fan? No.
3: Was it Mario?
1: Well, I think that was one of the games. No, I think that one stumped us. I don't know what they originally made.
0: Do you want to have a guess? Idea. Throw it out. Throw something out there.
1: Gumboots.
0: I wish it was. I wish I could have given you gumboots. Alas, it wasn't. But you got 4 in a row, which I think is an incredible effort, Brad. Thank you.
1: Thank you. Thanks a lot.
0: 1-300-222-702 to play the quiz with me this evening. Would love to also hear about your favourite kids' books. The ones you loved reading as a kid or having read to you, the ones you've passed down to the next generation. Maybe there's a new one that you found thanks to having some youngsters in your life. What is that absolute favourite kids book for you? 1-300-222-702 to play the quiz. John is in Orange. Hi, John.
4: Hi.
0: How are you?
4: Good, thank you.
0: Very good. Yes. What's your favourite kids books?
4: Oh, I'm joining the other gentleman. The Magic Faraday Tree was the one I used to read to my kids every night.
0: Yeah.
4: Because I found that 2 chapters was just the perfect length before they just go, oh, I want to go to sleep now.
0: So you knew exactly how many chapters in. It wasn't like one more.
4: No, just 2 chapters. Yeah, 2 chapters. My daughter was also, as she loved The Hobbit so much that I went and bought a leather-covered version for her.
0: Oh, wow.
4: Yeah, she loved The Hobbit. And, of course, for me, being a little bit on the old silverback level, Wind of the Willows.
0: Oh, such a good book.
4: I've got a copy with the old, E.G. Edwards? I can't remember his name. Illustrations in it.
0: Oh, wow. That's special.
4: Yeah, I still read them now.
0: I think it's a really nice, it's just a gentle story, isn't it?
4: And
0: It doesn't have to just be for kids. You know, there's a lot of lessons for adults in Wind in the Willows as well, I think, John.
4: you just pick it up every now and then and just read a bit and then put it down again and off you go, back into the world.
0: All right, let's see how you go with this question. Nintendo Kapai, now known as Nintendo, was founded on this day. What did they originally sell?
4: Oh, gee, I'm not going to get 4 like the previous.
0: I can tell you wasn't gumboots.
4: No, it wasn't gumboots. I'm going to try answering machines.
0: It was not answering machines. But, John, lovely to chat. Thank you.
4: No worries.

0: Enjoy it.
1: Welcome back. It's lovely to have you back. How has your success rate been, Len?
0: Oh, well, keeping up with Brad, but I'm stuck on this one, I must say. I've got to say, I know I'd read once that Nintendo started, of course, but they were no way an electronics company.
1: Mm-hmm.
0: But I can't remember. My guess is horse saddles.
1: You have definitely helped some people out by pointing us away from electronics, absolutely, but it's not horse saddles. Before you go, Len, do you have a favourite kids' books?
0: I was telling your producer before I came on, I can't remember when I say my favourite books, I'm talking about 50, 60 years ago now.
1: Mm.
0: But at the time, and I don't know what the name of the book is, it was a children's book about how to be a Formula One race car driver, or about a boy who wanted to be a Formula One race car driver. And I must admit that piqued my interest in Formula One back then. Drivers like Jim Clark and Denny Hulme and Jack Brabham, of course. And, yeah, I've been following Formula One ever since. So I've got to credit that little book that I read at the time, yes.
1: Oh, I love that because it allows you to dream as a kid, like, oh, wow, maybe I could be a Formula One race driver.
0: 100%. 100%.
1: Len. Sorry, go.
0: Yeah, I even got to the point where, not that I was seriously thinking about it, but it got me into doing advanced driver courses and at one time reaching the level of getting a CAMS license.
1: Mm-hmm.
0: And while I never had any interest in racing, but it certainly helped me in my driving over the last 50 years or so, yes.
1: Yeah.
0: Yes.
1: Len, lovely to chat. Thank you. Hopefully we can play the quiz again tomorrow with you if you're on the road at this time.
0: I'll try again tomorrow. Yes. Thank you kindly.
1: Thanks, Len. 1-300-222-702 is my number to play the quiz. It is 17 minutes past 7. You are with Kaya Hadley on 702 Sydney, 666 Canberra and ABC Radio New South Wales. We are stuck on this question. Nintendo Koppai, now known simply as Nintendo, was founded on this day. What did they originally sell? I'll give you a hint. It's in that second word that has been dropped. It's a Japanese word which translates to something that we are looking for in this answer. Let's see if we can get this right. 1-300-222-702. If you just want to share your favourite kids' books with me as well, I'd love to hear them. You can text 0467-922-702. We're getting some really great ones coming through. Sandra from Narromine says, the book I loved the most was and still is Winnie the Pooh. Oh, yeah, another classic. And so many different stories in those series as well. So what was your favourite book as a kid? Let me know. 1-300-222-702 to play the quiz. Let's say g'day to Lisa. Hi, Lisa.
2: Hi, how are you going?
1: So well, thank you. Welcome.
2: Thank you.
1: It's wonderful to have you here. Let's start with kids' books. What was your favourite as a kid?
2: Well, probably more a teen, but Trixie Belden. I love the mystery. You know, like that, the Famous Five, sort of that, those sort of series. She was like a mystery sort of, yeah.
1: Did it make you want to, you know, be one of those mystery solvers to go on adventures?
2: Yeah, I think so. I think I still do that nowadays, which is why I'm calling. I've never called the line before, and I think I know the answer, but I'm not sure.
1: All right, what do you think? Nintendo Koppai, known as Nintendo, was founded on this day. What did they originally sell?
2: I think, or I'm pretty sure, they sold playing cards, like cards. Like...
1: Yeah, absolutely. They did sell playing cards. Very well done. What did that, like, conjure up from the depths of your mind, Lisa?
2: I've been to Japan and I've seen that Nintendo building, and I never knew that they did playing cards. So, yeah, I just knew the answer.
1: Yeah. Well done. I'm glad that it stuck. You know, that's sometimes the benefit of travel, right, is things stick in a different way than if you had have just read it or glanced on it across the internet.
2: Yeah, it broadens our mind. And I think, you know, it's not a piece of trivia I would have ever known. But, yeah, I saw it and, yeah.
1: All right. Yeah. I've got a music question for you. What I need from you, Lisa, is the name.

0: name an artist of this song.
1: They say, oh my God, I see the way you shine. Take your hand, my dear, and place them both in mine.
0: Do you know the name and artist of that song?
2: Oh, Dance Monkey. And I think, is it... I'm tossing up. Mm-hmm. Is it... Oh, I wish my daughter was with me. I'm going to kick myself. I'm pretty sure it's Tones and I. But if it's the other artist, I'll kick myself.
0: You are right. Daughter is not needed. It is Dance Monkey
2: by,
0: by Tones and I.

0: to headline the NRL Grand Final, but is not anymore. All right, Lisa, two from two. First time caller, smashing it, my friend.
1: Yeah, feeling nervous now, though, the pressure. Yeah.
0: Okay, it's the International Day of Sign Languages. If Auslan is Australian Sign Language, ASL is American Sign Language, what is BSL?
1: Gosh, I'm just guessing, really. I don't know. British? No.
0: Very well done. BSL is...
1: Today and said it was going to be a good day. Yep, feeling lucky.
0: Well, I hope it's been good up until this point, because you've had to wait a long time for it to be good if it's taken till 7:21 on your Wednesday.
1: I know.
0: BSL is indeed British Sign Language. Okay, next question.
1: Okay.
2: Multiple choice.
0: The Penrith Panthers have won six premierships in their history. The first one was in which year? A, 1981, B, 1991, or C, 2001?
1: Sorry, are you able to repeat the question just quickly again?
0: Of course. The Penrith Panthers have won six premierships in their history. Yep. When was their first one? A, 81, B, 91, or C, 01?
1: Again, I probably need my sons, but I'm guessing 91.
0: It is indeed 1991 that the Penrith Panthers won their first of six premierships. What do you reckon? Are you a football fan?
1: I am now, because my older sons are into it. So I have been watching, but I'm originally from New Zealand, so I got to go for the Warriors.
0: Yeah, fair enough. Yeah. All right, Lisa, which dinosaur name means roof lizard?
1: Roof as in R-O-O-F. Roof?
0: Yes, roof as in like the roof is on fire.
1: Oh, okay.
0: Which dinosaur name means roof lizard?
1: Sorry, I was going for multiple choice again.
0: No.
1: Roof lizard, a roof lizard. I really only know Tyrannosaurus Rex and everything. Roof lizard.
0: Going to need an answer.
1: Don't typically go. What about a Stegosaurus? No way.
0: Way. It is a Stegosaurus.
1: That is taking the diamond. Back to the boys with dinosaurs.
0: The diamond shaped plates. Yeah. Absolutely. All right. I've got another music sound clue for you. What is the name and artist of this song? That's all you're getting. It's a quick one tonight.
1: Oh, my goodness.
0: What is the name and artist of this song?
1: It's an older song. I don't. I'll have to absolutely, like a pop song. I don't.
0: Gonna I'm need an gonna, answer.
1: I'm just gonna guess. What about Heat of the Night?
0: It is not.
1: No.
0: But you have done exceptionally well, Lisa. Thank you.
1: Thank
0: with not a single kid in sight.
1: Yeah, and I thought I.

0: answering one question. I didn't realise.
1: Wonderful to hear from you. Thank you, Lisa. 1-300-222-702 to play the quiz this evening. And let me know your favourite kids' book, what you loved when you were a kid. It's 25 minutes past seven. You are with Kaya Handley on ABC Radio New South Wales, 702 Sydney and 666 ABC Canberra. Let's head to Alana in Erskineville. Hello.
2: Hi, how are you?
1: I'm very well, thank you. I get to play this.
2: Hello?
1: Oh, no, not that
3: one. Multiple choice.
1: That's not what I get to play. I get to play this one.
4: First time caller.
1: All right, Alana, favourite... welcome. Hello.
2: Yeah.
1: Favourite kids book. Hit me with it.
2: Hi. Diary of a Wombat. Amazing book.
1: Why? What did you love about it?
2: It just has all the instructions of life. The wombat kind of got up, went about his day, he ate food, he ran around in the dust, and then he went to sleep. It's perfect.
1: It's a perfect day, really. It's really just an explanation of how we should all live our life, I think.
2: Exactly.
1: All right, I have a sound clue for you. I need the name and artist of this song, Alana. Do you know who that is?
2: Oh, I don't think I do. Can I hear it one more time?
1: You sure can. Name and artist of that song.
2: Oh, I don't. I'll have to guess. The Wiggles.
1: I wish it was The Wiggles. Thank you for telling us about your favourite book. Thank you for being a first-time caller. Have a great rest of your evening.
2: Thanks, you too.
1: 1-300-222-702 to play the quiz. You can share with me your favourite books as well, just on the text, if you would prefer to do that and not play. We're getting some really great ones coming through. Chalky says, Asterix was my son's favourite. I was able to use different voices for different characters. And Stuart says, Magic Pudding by Norman Lindsay was my fave as a kid. I'm almost 76 and remember it fondly. I think I'm being reminded of all these phenomenal books that we kind of put down after a certain age. And maybe we need to fill our bookshelves with them again. 1-300-222-702 to play the quiz. We are needing the name of this song and the artist who sings it. Let's see if John can help us out. Hey, John.
5: Hello.
1: Hi, how are you?
5: Oh, good, thanks.
1: You are one of these as well, I hear.
5: Welcome.
1: How are you?
5: Oh, good, thank you. Good.
1: All right, can you help us out with this sound clue? Do you know who the artist is and the name of the song?
5: I do know that song. That's a Bruce Springsteen song. It's Born to Run. Yeah, Born to Run.
1: It is indeed Bruce Springsteen, Born to Run. Are you a Springsteen fan, John?
5: Yeah, a little bit, only from the fringes.
1: Yep. Okay. What was your favourite kids' books before we get into your next question?
5: I don't know if it's a kids' book, but I really enjoyed The Hobbit. Growing up, when I was probably 12 when I first read it, I thought it was great. I really got absorbed by the whole lore of that and enjoyed it. Yeah, I thought it was awesome.
1: Yeah. Was there a particular, character that you wanted to be? If you could have picked any character in The Hobbit, who would you have picked, do you think? Who would you wanted to have hung out with?
5: I don't know. I just like to be the fly on the wall on that adventure. If anyone, I guess being Bilbo would have been great, but that's the protagonist.
1: Yeah.
5: So, look, I've been accompanying their journey and their adventure was what did it for me.
1: Yeah, I think, yeah, just being along for the ride without any of the danger coming your way.
5: Yeah, exactly. That's right. No swords or spells.
1: All right, John, let's see how you go with this question. It is...
3: multiple choice.
1: How many lines, John, are in a Shakespearean sonnet? A, 4, B, 10, or C, 14?
5: Oh, hang on, total lines. Sorry, what were the options again? 4?
1: 4, 10, and 14. We're looking for how many lines are in a Shakespearean sonnet.
5: I don't know if the sonnet includes all the total lines or the sonnet is 4, 4, 4, 2. I'm going to go with A, 4.
1: It is not correct, John, but I loved hearing how you deducted through that as well and your knowledge on sonnet. So thank you. Keep listening. Keep playing. I hope to play with you again. Thank you.
5: Will do. Thank you very much, Ben.
1: 1-300-222-702. You are with Kaya Hadley. It's 29 minutes away from 8 o'clock. There is still time to play the quiz. There is still time to tell me your absolute favourite book that you had when you were a kid. Harriet, hello.
6: Hello.
1: How are you?
6: I'm great, thank you.
1: Good. What was your favourite kids book?
6: I really like The Muddle-Headed Wombat.
1: Oh, what a classic. Absolute classic. What did you love about it?
6: Nothing specific, but sheer repetition just made it stick.
1: Yeah.
6: My grandma loved reading it to me.
1: And so then it just kind of becomes like a rhythm to your life and you get the bonding moment with your grandmother. It's so good.
6: Yeah, it was great.
1: All right. We've got a multiple choice question for you, Harriet. How many lines are in a Shakespearean sonnet? A, 4, B, 10, or C, 14?
6: C, 14.
1: Very well done. It is 14 lines that are in a Shakespearean sonnet. Very well done. Can you, Harriet, name the former 702 Drive presenter who has a new book called How to Ruin a Child?
6: Dad.
1: Dad.
6: The former what presenter?
1: The former 702 Drive presenter who has a new book called How to Ruin a Child.
7: James O'Loughlin?
1: Phenomenal 702 presenter, but not the one we are looking for. Harriet, thank you.
6: No problem.
1: Thanks, Harriet and Dad. 1-300-222-702. I need you to tell me, can you name the former 702 Drive presenter who has a new book called How to Ruin a Child? Ed in Redfern, hello.
8: Hey, how you going?
1: Very well, thank you. What was your favourite book as a kid?
8: Magic Beach.
1: Oh, tell me about it.
8: I actually don't remember it all that well, but I remember liking it at the time and remember the...
1: It was the one that you would pull from the bookshelf, hand the adult in your life and say, this one, please.
8: Yeah. It was good on beach holidays.
1: Can you name the former 702 Drive presenter who has a new book called How to Ruin a Child?
8: Was it Richard Glover?
1: It is indeed Richard Glover. New book out is called How to Ruin a Child. Well done, Ed. Next question is a sound clue for you. What I need you to tell me is this is the theme to which TV show? Do you know the TV show that is the theme tune for?
8: Is it Hey Arnold?
1: Oh, great show. Not the right theme tune.
8: Oh, it's similar.
1: It is. No. I can see why you heard it. Ed, thank you. Great to chat.
8: Thank you.
1: 1-300-222-702 to play the quiz. I need to know which TV show has this theme tune. Let's catch up with Wayne. Hi, Wayne.
3: How are you going?
1: You also loved the Muddle-Headed Wombat as a kid?
3: Yeah, and

0: So I liked The Cat in the Hat.
1: One in particular or just the whole series?
0: No, just the whole series.
1: Yeah. Yeah, it's one that also never gets old. You kind of spot something new. And I think any of those really cool illustrated books as kids, you can just look at some of those pictures for hours and hours and find more and more things in there.
0: Yeah, because the muddle-headed wombat, I still remember the teacher reading it to me in kindergarten in about 1968, 67.
1: Yeah, wow. And it stuck.
0: Yeah, it has stuck.
1: I love it.
0: Cat in the Hat was great too.
1: Yeah, agreed. Wayne, can you tell me what TV show has this theme tune? Any ideas?
0: Yes and no. I can't think of it, but I do know that theme. I'll pass.
1: Are you sure? You don't want to throw a TV show out there and see if it's actually closer to the front of your brain than you think?
0: No idea.
1: You'll kick yourself when you hear it, I think, Wayne.
0: Yeah, I can see it.
1: Lovely to chat. Have a great evening.
0: Thanks. Bye-bye.
1: See you. 1-300-222-702. I need to know the theme tune that this is. What TV show this theme tune is from? It is a really great night of first-time callers. I am loving it. First-time caller. Evie, hello.
2: Hi there.
1: Welcome to the quiz.
2: Thank you so much.
1: You're welcome. Your favourite book as a kid, what was it?
2: Hungry Caterpillar.
1: Oh, again, 10 out of 10. Absolute classic. Absolute classic. That caterpillar and the colours and how the book changed as you read it as well. Amazing.
2: Exactly.
1: All right. Can you tell me the TV show that this is the theme tune for?

0: Modern Family.
1: It is indeed. Modern Family is the TV show that owns that theme tune. Okay, Evie. The axilla is the scientific name for which part of the human body?
0: Ooh, I'm not sure, sorry.
1: Would you like to take a guess?
0: Oh.
1: The axilla is the scientific name for which part of the human body?
0: The neck?
1: You're in the right area-ish, but it is not the neck. Evie, thank you. Wonderful to chat.
0: Thank you so much. Have a good evening.
1: You too. 1-300-222-702. The axilla is the scientific name for which part of the human body? That's the question I need you to answer at 22 minutes away from 8 o'clock on 702 Sydney, 666 Canberra and ABC Radio. Betty is in Dapto. Hi, Betty.
2: Hello, Toy.
1: How are you?
2: I'm fine, thank you.
1: What was your favourite book as a child?
2: Well, we had two books. There were three in the series, and they were Carl's Funny Picture Books, and they had lots of different things in them, you know, funny quizzes and all that sort of thing. They were terrific books.
1: Yeah, yeah. So you could do, like, lots of different activities, but they also had lots of drawings in them.
2: Yes, and there was lots of things like it might be a man's head and shoulders, and there was a whole heap of phases that were hidden in amongst it, and you had to find where they were.
1: I love it.
2: There was a lot of those sort of things in it, and I love to think they were terrific books.
1: It kept you occupied for hours by the sounds of it, Betty. Days even.
2: Beg your pardon?
1: It kept you occupied for days.
2: Oh, yes, I did. Yes.
1: All right, Betty, can you tell me the axilla is the scientific name for which part of the human body?
2: The armpit.
1: It is the armpit. Very well done. Is your axilla ticklish, Betty?
2: No, not
1: really. All right, let's see how you go with the next question. Which state or territory is refusing to sign up for the Thriving Kids program? It's an alternative to NDIS support for children with autism. The program is supposed to start next week, but I need you to tell me which state or territory is refusing to sign up for the Thriving Kids program.
2: Do you know that, Adrian?
3: No, I don't.
1: Oh, come on, Adrian.
2: I heard it too, but I think it might be, I'll take a rough guess at the Northern Territory.
1: It is a good guess, but it is not the Northern Territory. Betty, lovely to hear from you. Thank you.
2: That's okay. I'll talk to you again.
1: Yeah, have a really great evening. 1-300-222-702. We are playing the quiz. We've got about 20-ish minutes to go. So this is the business end. When the gong goes off, if you get the question right, you are the winner. The question we are up to is a news question. Which state or territory is refusing to sign up for the Thriving Kids program? It's an alternative to NDIS support for children with autism, and it's supposed to start next week, but there is a state or territory refusing to sign up for the program. That is what I need you to tell me to continue in the quiz. Dan is in Yenda. Hi, Dan.
4: G'day.
1: What was your favourite books as kids?
4: I've never read a book in my life. So Where's Wally?
1: Oh, that counts as a book.
4: Yes.
1: It's got a front cover, a back cover. It's got pages in between.
4: I spent lots of time reading Where's Wally.
1: And finding all the things, not just Wally or Waldo, finding what is it? Is the dog? Was there a cane as well that you had to find? There were all sorts of it.
4: Bone.
1: Yeah, oh, the bone, yeah. That's it.
4: But nothing worse than it already being circled.
1: No. Who is that person? Surely not.
4: From the school library.
1: Way to ruin the fun for everyone. Hey, Dan.
4: Yep.
1: Hey, can you tell me which state or territory is refusing to sign up for the Thriving Kids program?
4: No, I can't, but I'll just pick a state. I'm going to go South Australia.
1: It is not South Australia, but we're slowly working our way around the map. Thank you, Dan. Have a good evening.
4: See ya.
1: 1-300. 0800 222 702 to play the quiz with me this evening. Louise, hello.
3: Hello there.
1: What was your favourite book when you were a kid?
3: I enjoyed Treasure Island.
1: Ah, tell me why.
3: Oh, just the cover of it. I've still got it. It's a very old book. And just a bit of magic about it. I think it was by Robert Louis Stevenson.
1: And you've still got the book that you had when you were a kid?
3: I do.
1: Oh, that's special.
3: We had a set of three. Something Thousand Leagues Under the Sea was another one.
1: Yeah.
3: Yeah, so they've just stayed in the family.
1: I love that. Can you tell me, Louise, which state or territory is refusing to sign up for the Thriving Kids program?
3: Is it Queensland?
1: Yeah, very well done. It is Queensland. Okay, next question for you, Louise. Who is known as the founder of psychoanalysts and a pioneer in exploring the unconscious mind?
3: Sigmund Freud.
1: Very well done. It is Sigmund Freud. How are you with music?
3: I like it.
1: Okay. All right. Let's see if you can tell me the name and the artist of this song.
5: Oh, woman, don't treat me so mean. You're the meanest old woman that I've ever seen. I guess if you say so.
3: Oh, gee. Hit the Road, Jack.
1: Mm-hmm. Can you tell me the artist?
3: I wonder if our...
1: It's in there somewhere. I know it is, Louise.
3: It's the 50s.
1: Let me play the voice again and see if that helps.
5: Thanks. Oh, woman, don't treat me so mean. You're the meanest old woman that I've ever seen. Oh, yeah. I guess if you say so.
1: What do you reckon, Louise?
3: Oh, it's on the tip of my tongue. Nathan, who would it be? I can't think of it at the moment, sorry.
1: That's okay. Do you want to throw a guess out? You've made it a little bit easier for the next person, but do you want to guess an artist?
3: Yeah. My husband's saying Chuck Berry.

0: in the background.
1: Well, at least if it's wrong, then it's his fault, not yours.
0: That's true. That's true.
1: It is not Chuck Berry, but you definitely helped the next person,
0: we
1: Louise. Yeah,
0: thank
1: exactly.
0: You.
1: Thank you for telling us about your beautiful Treasure Island book.
0: Thank you. Bye for now.
1: See you. 1-300-222-702. We need to know the name of the song and the name of the artist for this.
2: Oh, woman, oh, treat me so mean. You're the meanest old woman that I've ever seen. I guess if you say so.
1: Nicholas, hello.
3: Hello.
1: Can you tell me the name and artist behind that song?
3: Oh, I don't want my favorite book first.
1: But we'll get there. We'll get there. We mix it up a little bit. Sometimes we go with questions.
3: Right.
1: Sometimes we go with the books.
3: Yep. Hit the Road Jack and Ray Charles.
1: That is correct.
4: Hit the Road Jack. Don't you come back.
1: Hit the Road Jack by Ray Charles. Well done, Nicholas. All right, hit me with your favorite kids' book.
3: I'm greatly surprised that I knew that because pop culture is terrible for me. These things don't often cross international borders, but growing up in Canada, my favorite kids' book was a bedtime book called Goodnight Moon.
1: Okay.
3: By Margaret Wise Brown. It's
1: yep.
3: just like a really cute nighttime book, and one of the sort of phrases in it's always kind of stuck with me, which is, I'm probably out of order, but good night moon, good night air, good night noises everywhere.
1: Oh,
3: just really cute and lovely.
1: I love that. And so the whole book is kind of just going through like that gentle sort of wind down for the evening.
3: Yep.
1: Saying good night to people and places and things.
3: Yep.
1: Oh.
3: Quieting your mind. It's just always imprinted on me.
1: Well, I think that maybe we could all use this book for those nights that we find ourselves lying there staring at the ceiling, right? We need to like start saying goodnight to the things around us and goodnight to the things that we've experienced that day. And maybe this could actually be a helpful lesson for all of us, Nicholas.
3: Well, that's why I looked up the author after I called in, because I was like, I should spruik this book.
1: I love it. I love it. Good night, Moon, if anyone is interested. All right, Nicholas, another question for you.
5: Multiple choice.
1: Our national wheelchair basketball team, the Rollers, have won their first title since what year? A, 1994, B, 2004, or C, 2014?
3: I'm going to say 2004.
1: It is not correct, Nicholas, but a hard one for you to get because it's not your, I mean, it is your national wheelchair basketball team, but you might have two of them. So
3: yes, I grew up in Canada.
1: Exactly, exactly. Nicholas, thank you. Thank you for sharing your beautiful book, Goodnight Moon, as well.
3: Good night. Thank you so much.
1: See you. 1-300-222-702. I need to know from you as you are playing the quiz with me this evening, 12 minutes away from 8 o'clock. Our national wheelchair basketball team, the Rollers, have won their first world title since what year? A, 1994, B, 2004, or C, 2014? Annette, hello.
6: Hello, how are you?
1: So well, thank you. What was your favourite book as a kid?
6: Oh, National Velvet, I think I remember the most.
1: Yeah.
6: Simply because it was all about horses. I was horse mad at the time.
1: Like so many other young girls that go through
6: exactly.
1: that period, right? It's dolphins, it's horses,
6: yes.
1: it's marine
6: yes.
1: biology. I think I was out in the sandpit with the Tonka trucks, but, you know, that
6: exactly.
1: probably said a lot about me at the time compared to other girls my age. You know, like there's always something that we get really into, isn't there?
6: Yes, it reels you in, doesn't it? Well, horses reeled me in.
1: Did you ever end up owning a horse, Annette, or it was just a childhood dream?
6: No, very disappointingly, no. Never asked many times for a horse, but never got one.
1: There's still time. There's still time. Anything could happen.
6: Anything could happen. I think I'm too old now.
1: Well, I mean, maybe you just you get a horse that needs, you know, the greener pasture, and you just get to sit there
6: yes.
1: and observe it, and
6: mm.
1: you be friends with
6: I
1: it.
6: Like
1: it's not
6: that.
1: Necessarily about getting out for a ride anymore.
6: No, it's just the friendship.
1: Exactly, exactly. All right, Annette, our national wheelchair basketball team, the Rollers, have won their first world title since what year? A, 94, B, 2004, or C, 2014?

0: 2014.
1: Yes, that is correct. First national title since 2014. Very well done. Okay. What Australian animal used to appear on our 2-cent coin? The coin was introduced in 1966 and was withdrawn from circulation in 1992. And I need to know the animal that used to appear on that 2-cent coin, Annette.
0: 2-cent coin. I think it was the frill-neck lizard.
1: Yes, it was indeed the frill-neck lizard that appeared on our 2-cent coin. All right, I've got a music question for you, Annette. I need the name and artist of this song.

0: Oh,
1: do you know the name and artist of that song?
0: No. I don't. And I can't even hazard a guess.
1: That's okay. That's okay. Sometimes when there's nothing there, it's just better to kindly tip the hat and go on with your evening.
0: Thank you very much.
1: Annette, thank you. Have a great rest of your evening. 1-300-222-702. I need the name of this song and the artist behind it. Yeah.

0: We are on a roll. We are so close to the end of the quiz, and we need the name and artist of that song. Let's see if Samantha can help us out. Hi, Samantha.
1: Hi.
0: Let me give you the celebration that you deserve.
2: First time caller.
0: Welcome, welcome, welcome. What was your favourite book as a kid?
1: Mine was The Gruffalo.
0: Oh, I love it. Why?
1: I don't know. I just like loved the way that it was illustrated. It's just my favorite thing.
0: It is beautiful illustrations. You can absolutely almost like swim in them. There's so much going on. Okay, I'm going to play you the sound clue again. What I need from you is the name of the song and the artist behind it.
3: Yeah. I feel it like a star. You can't stop my shine. I'm Bobby Cloud 9. My head's in the sky.
0: Do you know who that is and the name of that song?
1: I do.
0: Tell me.
1: It is Riding Solo by Jason Derulo.

0: Samantha, I'm about to be way cringe, but you can deal with it. You're not allowed to say his name like that. How do you say Jason Derulo's name?
1: Oh my God, no.
0: Come on, do it.
1: No.
0: Come on.
1: Jason Derulo.
0: Jason Derulo. That's it. All right, extra points for you. If you get this one right, Samantha, you take out the quiz. Are you ready?
1: Yeah.
0: What are the three Brisbane Lion colours?
1: Oh. Yellow, brown, and red.
0: You are so close. You have definitely made it easier for the next person, but it's not quite it. But Samantha, thank you for playing. Thank you for singing Jason Derulo with me.
1: Thank you.
0: Have a good one. 1-300-222-702. I need to know, you get this right, you take out the quiz, which is very exciting. I need to know, what are the three Brisbane Lion colours? James, hello.
2: Hello.
0: Also, a bit of celebration for you. Thank you for being here. Do you know the three Brisbane Lion colours?
2: Okay. I'm going to have to guess.
0: Yep.
2: Red.
3: Red and gold.
2: Gold and blue.
0: It is red/maroon, blue and gold. Very well done, James. Very well done. You have taken out the quiz as a first-time caller. Just come through and swept it at the end.
2: No way.
0: Well, before I let you go, what was

0: your favourite kids' book, James?
1: It was The Very Hungry Caterpillar.
0: Oh, another good one. A very good one. Great suggestion. Now, as one of your many prizes for winning the quiz on evenings, James, you get to pick the song that we play. It's always from the don't get too excited. It's always from the Sound Clues. So we've got Dance Monkey by Tones and I, Born to Run by The Boss, Hit the Road Jack by Ray Charles, or Riding Solo by Jason Derulo.
1: I think Hit the Road Jack.
0: Hit the Road Jack by Ray Charles, an excellent choice. James, thank you for playing the quiz. Thank you for winning the quiz. I'll pop you back on hold. And here is Hit the Road Jack by Ray Charles.

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0: So many of you sharing wonderful kids' books that you loved growing up. Kath says, I really enjoyed the Walt Disney record books and illustrations. Kerry says, I thoroughly enjoyed Enid Blyton's books, including The Famous Five, when growing up from about 6 years old. My grandson learnt to read when I read Harry Potter books to him before bed each night. He would watch where I was reading and pick up the words as we went along. He could read when he was 2 or 3 years old, says Kerry. And Jay says, my favourite childhood books were the Goosebumps series by R.L. Stine and Grey's Anatomy. My mum was a nurse and had a copy, and I was fascinated by the human body and its different systems when I was about 3 or 4 years old. Sometimes it's just, you know, the books you first put your hands on, right, Jay? Thank you so much for sharing all your beautiful memories of children's books. Such a beautiful thing to do, to share literature and reading together. We also need to share some morals, some opinions after the news. We are going to have What Would You Do Wednesday, where you tell us what you think or would do in a certain scenario. So same numbers apply, 1300 222 702, to share your thoughts. You can text as well, 0467 922 702. Tonight's dilemma that we will get stuck into after the news is some of those tiny things that can suddenly make you question whether you're a good person. And so what it is today is, let's say you and I are out for dinner, we get the bill and we notice that some things are missing that we ordered. Are we saying something? Are we leaving? Are we feeling bad later and calling up or going back? This is the moral dilemma I want to get stuck in to after the news.
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2: Wonderful to be with you on this Wednesday evening. Thank you for hanging out, popping by, taking us with you wherever you might be going. We have some great things coming your way for the next couple of hours. A little something for everyone, including our sports spotlight for the week. And this week, I'm only here with you for a week, so it is a sport that I have learnt a lot more about in the last year to 18 months as I've embarked on a bit of a journey to get into it. Competed in my two sanctioned competitions this year, a step up from the novice one I did to see if I liked it last year. It's a sport that isn't in the Olympics. It has a few different federations in Australia. We have some absolute phenomenal athletes competing on the world stage and doing exceptionally well in the green and gold. And it's having a bit of a moment in Australia, this sport. Any idea what it is? Keep listening. We'll get to that and get a little bit more information on this sport before nine. And it was lovely seeing so many Year 12 students and their parents at the school gates today with flowers and big smiles as they went through graduation ceremonies. Yours might be tomorrow or into next week. Before students really get stuck into that final prep and then end of school exams. And it's a time where we throw some big questions at our poor school leavers. What do you want to do? Uni? TAFE? Something else? You having a gap year? Are you not? Where are you going to live? How are you going to work? Are you sure that's the career that you want? So how do we guide our young people through these next few months of big decision making as they step from an end of an era into the big wide world? You might have some thoughts on this. You may have done it. You might be in the middle of it. I'd love to hear them. 1-300-222-702. Or you can text me 0467-922-702. These are also the numbers that you need to be part of What Would You Do Wednesday. I have a moral dilemma for you and I want your opinion. What would you do? What would you expect others to do around you? Maybe you've had this situation. Let's get our ethical and moral hats on and look at what you would do next. The number to be part of this conversation, 1-300-222-702, or you can text 0467-922-702.
1: We've got the scenario. 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
2: It is your chance to tell us what you would do. Tonight's dilemma is one of those sometimes tiny little things that can suddenly make you question whether you're a good person, whether the people around you are a good person, because sometimes somebody else makes a mistake and you benefit from it. And the question is, do you put it right? Here's the scenario. We're out at dinner. We get the bill. Yeah, we've had a great time. We get the bill. And the person who's going to pay, or maybe it goes around the table a few times in the way that it often does when it's group dining. And we're all looking at this bill that has been put before us and we realize something's missing. Maybe we're not charged for that extra bottle of wine. Maybe they've missed one of the starters that we've had, or they haven't popped on that dessert that we shared. Do we pay it? As it is, this is the bill that's turned up. This is what they've given us. Do we say something? Maybe you didn't realize at the time, and it was only as you were processing it in the car on the way home, you think there is no way that that dinner costs that much money. Something was missing. So what do you do in this situation? Let me know. 1-300-222-702. You can text me as well. 0467-922-702. Do you let someone know if perhaps they've given you a bill that doesn't include everything on it that you consumed at this cafe or restaurant? Maybe you knew in the moment. Maybe you only realised after you had left.

0: You didn't steal it necessarily. They've perhaps made a mistake. So what do you do? 1-300-222-702. I want to hear from you. You can text as well. 0467-922-702. Are you right straight away putting your hand up and saying, I'm so sorry, something's wrong here? Or are you letting it slide? I would love to hear from you. This is all about your experiences, your thoughts on this, your moral compass. We've also got Garrett Cullity with us as well, Director of the Centre for Moral, Social and Political Theory at ANU. Hello, Garrett.
1: Hi, Kaya. Thanks for having me on. Oh,
0: no, thank you for being here. I feel like this is one that can happen to all of us. You know, there is a lot that can go on in these situations. What do you think? What are you doing in this situation to start with?
1: So I actually think this one's an easy one. And the way to see this is we'll flip it around. So suppose you've left your wallet behind somehow in the restaurant and you go home. And then the restaurant staff think, great, this person's made a mistake.
0: Free wallet.
1: Works in my favour, free wallet. No drama. I'll, you know, find his keepers. So I think it's pretty clear that you've got to actually pay up the correct bill in this case.
0: You've got to put your hand up.
1: Yeah. So I think maybe we could work on this example a bit more and make it a bit more complicated. But I think you start off thinking, look, unless there's some real obstacle to paying up, I've got to go back and put it right.
0: Well, so what if you don't notice at the time? What if it is something that you notice a little bit later, or perhaps the bill was right, but then when you're looking through your bank statement, you realise that they haven't quite charged you the full amount and you've walked away from the situation. It might be hours or days later.
1: Yeah. So I think it just depends on how difficult it is to put the situation right. So, for example, if you had to catch an Uber to go across town to the restaurant and it would cost you more to catch the Uber than to pay up the bill, then maybe you could say, you could actually say in a conversation to the restaurateur, look, it's not really reasonable to ask me to pay this amount to put this right. But if it's just making a phone call or going around the corner to pay up, then you've got to have some decent reason for not being prepared to do that.
0: Yeah. Let me know what you think. 1-300-222-702. You can text me as well, 0467-922-702. Are you owning up? And what if it's not in a restaurant? What if you're out shopping and someone is scanning a whole heap of items that you've bought and you notice that one of the things doesn't scan but it ends up in the bag? And you've got quite a big pile of maybe clothes, maybe buying some different shoes, maybe you're at the supermarket and you're not using self-serve, which is a whole different kettle of fish, which we're not going to get into today, and you notice that something doesn't scan but it goes in the bag. Are you pulling it out? Are you saying something? Let me know. 1-300-222-702. Ray has called in. Hi, Ray.
2: I'm straight up. How are you?
0: Yeah, I'm good. What are you doing in this situation?
2: Oh, look, I don't do self-serve, and so therefore I'll go through the counter and happy to pay, and if they make a mistake, I'm happy to point the mistake out. And there's been plenty of times where something hasn't scanned right and I've gone, you know what, no, I don't think you've charged me enough.
0: Yeah.
2: Because I don't need to make money from other people's mistakes. They could be young, they could be learning and they make a mistake, and we all do. So there was a different question to that, which I was actually ringing to.
0: To this dilemma?
2: Yeah, well, if you get to a job and you just expect that it's going to be less than what you get charged, you go, okay, well, I'll pay the bill, but do I go back? And so, yeah, so I had a mechanic bill today that was a little bit above what I thought was normal for a service. My youngest son's a mechanic, and it was just like, that was a pretty direct service bill, but I haven't checked it out yet, so I don't know the actual answer to why they charge so much.
0: You haven't gone through those itemized lists just yet?
2: Well, I haven't picked the car up.
0: Oh, okay, I'm with you.

0: They should reimburse you just as you should make good with them. So I think it's just the basic rules of the game are that there's a declared price for service, and yeah, we can make mistakes on either side, and then I think yes, on either side, the onus is on the person who notices the mistake to raise it. I guess I'd agree if it's a relatively small amount, a lot of us wouldn't bother to chase it up
1: yeah.
0: if it's an error in the other person's favour. But it's still decent of them to put it right. And maybe actually to pick up on Ray's point, if the restaurant did notice that there was a mistake in their favour and they didn't kind of ring you up afterwards, you might think twice about going there again.
1: Mm. Yeah, it does. It does put that loyalty at question.
0: Yeah,
1: both
0: it's just,
1: ways, doesn't
0: just
1: it?
0: Sort of basic personal decency. Yeah, and I do think when we have the supermarket example, there is at least one slight difference there in that you're dealing with a big corporation rather than a person. So you're then dealing with a big organisation that's made the mistake. But still, the way I would see it is that you should still endeavour to put things right.
1: Mm.
0: And then you've got an extra reason if you're dealing with the plumber who's perhaps forgotten to send you the bill or whatever, where then it's a matter of dealing with someone on a person-to-person basis. It may have an impact on that.
1: Because I think that is a curious extension on what we're talking about, that big business versus small business, because you know, we do sometimes think about that a little bit. It is sort of it's part of our language when we're talking about money and finance and where we choose to shop and all that sort of thing. So I'm curious if that changes things for you in this scenario, if it's a big business or a small business. You can let me know, 1-300-222-702, to join What Would You Do Wednesday. It's 18 minutes past 8. You are with Kaya Handley on 702 Sydney, 666 Canberra and ABC Radio New South Wales. Jeff's called in. Hi, Jeff.
2: Hi there. Yes, I had a fun one where a friend and I went to a local pub and had a nice meal. We proceeded to leave and say goodbye to everybody in the entire place. We had, you know, 25 people. We said goodbye to nearly everybody. Walked out the door, got in the car, and we're driving down the road, and I said, you know, so what did it cost us? And he says, I didn't pay.
1: Oh, no.
2: And I said, didn't you pay? And I said, no, I didn't pay. I said, so, what, you know, and both of us were just blowing away. We were 10 miles away by the time we got out. Then we did go back there a couple of days later and had another feed and paid the meal, but it was one of those moments where both of us are good payers.
1: And did they...
2: We hadn't paid.
1: Were they thankful, Jeff? What was their response? Had they realised...
2: No, I have to tell you, we were very noisy when we left. It was just all like a carnival. I don't think any two people did. We weren't referred to as sneaking out the door, I have to tell you.
1: So if they had wanted to say something, or if they knew...
2: We just started laughing again, and we just said, you know, we forgot to pay you. And that was that. But, the shock of not paying.
1: And so did you ever think twice about not going back, thinking like, oh, well, that's a freebie, I can go out again?
2: No.
1: You always went straight back, yeah.
2: Yeah, well, I think the shock of sitting in the front of the car still lives with me today. You know? Realising that, you know, we had neither of us had paid.
1: Yeah, it's a great story to tell, though, Jeff.
2: Yes, no, funny at the time, funny still today.
1: Thanks for telling us about it, Jeff.
2: All right, okay, thanks. Bye.
1: Garrett, I'm curious, what if you try really, really, really hard? What if you keep trying? There was a situation once where I worked out after about 6 months that I wasn't getting any of my power bills, and I kept calling the power company saying something's not right, because I was worried that the power was going to get turned off, that the bills were going the wrong way, and that I was going to get my power cut. And I constantly called up saying, I haven't had a bill for 6 months. I'm not sure what's going on. This is my address. This is my name. And they just couldn't find anything that was wrong in the system or any outstanding bills. And after a little while, I thought, like, this calling is taking up a whole heap of my life. You know, how long do I keep pushing at trying to do the right thing?
0: Yeah, so that's an interesting one. What I would say is there does come a point where, as you say, the effort that you're piling up to try and put this mistake right is more than you can reasonably be asked to make. So, yeah, if you're having to make a call once a week

0: and sit on hold for an hour and a half or whatever, then there would come a point at which you say, just as I wouldn't ask another person or a company to make an effort way over the top to try and put right a mistake in my favour.
1: Mm.
0: Likewise, there comes a point where someone can't reasonably ask me to spend a huge effort or expense or hassle to put things right. So how did this resolve in the end? Presumably the power company did actually end up charging you.
1: No. I left the property and had never paid a power bill for 18 months.
0: Okay. Well, I will give you my seal of approval that you did the right thing.
1: I tried really hard, and then I thought, and I kept waiting for a ridiculously huge bill to turn up, you know? So it was trying to stop that back payment, and it was trying to stop the lights being turned off. After 18 months, I just figured, well, that's someone's looking out for me somewhere, and I'll return the favour elsewhere.
0: Yeah, so I think that's totally fair enough. What I would say, though, is that if you thought any mistake in your favour is something you just stick in your pocket and walk away, it's kind of treating your relationships with other people as a competition. It's like a big board game where if someone makes a mistake, great, that works in my favour. That's to my advantage. That's okay. And there are competitive contexts where we do expect people to be trying to get what advantage they can. You know, if you're bidding on a house and you make a mistake, then that's tough.
1: Or you sneeze with the paddle accidentally, and someone thinks you've made a bid.
0: That's right. So there are some contexts of competition where it's okay to take an advantage that's offered to you.
1: Yeah.
0: But just in ordinary commercial dealings with people, it's not inherently a competitive context. Ask someone to come and fix your plumbing. They come along, they do it, and the rules of the game are that you then pay up.
1: And I guess my final thought in this scenario is: what if it wasn't you? What if you were adjacent to the knowledge that something had happened, but it wasn't actually you that was responsible for paying? What do we, as that bystander, have a role in fessing up?
0: I think there it's a matter of telling the person who's made the mistake. So suppose now it's one of your friends who's gone out to dinner, and they kind of show you the receipt, and you notice, didn't you just say you had a bottle of wine with your dinner and there's nothing on there? Then I think the decent thing is to point that out to them, and it's then up to them whether to put it right. The responsibility lies with the person who's directly involved.
1: Well, I think in excellent news, everyone seems to be in line with you, Garrett, and listeners on the text, on the call, all seem to be absolutely doing, the moral thing in this situation.
0: It's looking pretty good so far. Maybe you've got other people who are listening away rubbing their hands as well and thinking, I got away with it, but I'm not.
1: Who are these fools who are fessing up? Exactly.
0: Right,
1: Garrett, wonderful to chat with you. Thank you for being our guest on What Would You Do Wednesday?
0: Thanks for having me on.
1: Garrett Cullity there, Director of the Centre for Moral and Social Political Theory at Australian National University. And thanks to you for being part of it as well as we discuss this moral debate. There'll be another one next week at 25 minutes past 8.

0: In Excess with This Time at 28 minutes past 8. Up next, we're going to take a look at how we can all sort of guide our school leavers through some really big decisions that they're making at this time of year. Often we just kind of fall down the trap of saying, well, what are you going to do next year? And that can come with a whole heap of pressure on our young people, which is sometimes warranted, but maybe there's a more effective way we can collaboratively talk about some of those really big life decisions that our New Year 12 graduates are about to make. We'll talk about this more next.
1: Who knew that the school run could be so funny?
2: I'm Maureen McGillicuddy.
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0: Driving past high schools today, you may have noticed parents standing around holding bouquets of flowers, students dressed up, taking photos and looking pretty excited to have reached this point in their final year of school. And for a lot of Year 12 students, graduation is a really big milestone. But alongside the celebrations, there's another thing happening. They're starting to make some pretty big decisions about what comes next. University, TAFE, work, travel, gap year, where in the country they might want to go for their course. And for some, maybe just working out that they have absolutely no idea and deciding that that is okay as well. So what does it feel like to be 17 or 18 and suddenly having everyone asking, so what are you going to do with your life? And is there a more effective way we can help our youngsters transition through this stage? Joining me this evening is Professor Jay Jung from University of New South Wales, whose research looks at how young people make decisions about their careers and universities. Good evening.
9: Good evening.
0: This is a pretty big time in the life of a Year 12 student.
9: I'm sure it is, yes. We were all there at once, one point.
0: Yeah, and I think the very worst question is, well, what are you going to do next year?
9: It's a common question that 17, 18-year-olds are asked. And quite frankly, many 18-year-olds haven't really had

0: that much time to think about it. They haven't had the sort of the education associated with it or the training. So yeah, it's a daunting question, but a question that we all need to address.
1: Yeah, and it is an important one, right? And why is it important for these school leavers to be thinking about what comes next?
0: Well, it's important because it will determine the next phase of their lives, what they will do with themselves. It will impact their entire life trajectory in many ways.
1: Do you think that young people are actually making these decisions based on that long-term picture?
0: No. I think some of the things that young people think about are what they're interested in, what they enjoy doing, what they think they're good at. It might also be like a lifestyle consideration as well. A whole heap of factors that will be different for everyone.
1: Yeah. How much pressure are these youngsters feeling in this moment? I guess, and it's not everyone, is it? You know, it can be different for different people.
0: Yes. It'll be sort of in many ways the first big decision that many of many 17-year-olds, 18-year-olds make in their lifetime. But I think as long as they really think through the key issues, as long as they sort of make a self-assessment of what they're really after, it doesn't have to be such a high-pressure decision. Also, it's not necessarily a permanent decision. People go through changes their entire lives. So I don't think there is a need for young people today to feel a lot of pressure about making a right decision. There's no such thing as a perfect decision.
1: Yeah. Do you think we're good at phrasing it that way sometimes?
0: No, probably not. Probably not. And that's probably because no one's really had that much sort of training in this area. It's sort of a lot of people think it's up to themselves. It's sort of, yeah, I guess for some people, they're not really prepared for this and they don't know how to go about making the decision.
1: And things, you know, change from generation to generation as well. Like what may have worked for parents when they were leaving school when it came to making decisions, getting jobs, you know, part-time work, uni work, all of that might look very different these days.
0: And
1: so there can be, a lack of maybe full understanding of how society has changed through that generation.
0: Yes. So I'm sure you know, and all the young people today know that the careers that existed one generation ago, many of them are gone now. We're living in changing times. New careers are coming up all the time. Traditional careers are going. We just need to be mindful of how things are changing, and also the likelihood of things changing, like even 10 years from today, 20 years from today. So, yeah.
1: If you're having these conversations at your place, I'd love to hear how they're going. You can text me 0467 922 702. You can call me as well, 1300 222 702. Maybe you're a parent, maybe you're a school leaver listening and you want to share your experience through this. I'd love to hear from you. It's 25 minutes away from 9 o'clock. Our guest is Professor Jay Jong, and we are talking about as to how to maybe approach this a little bit differently, because it can put some pressure on our young people. And maybe if we have more effective conversations, we can guide them in a different direction, or a direction that's going to but take a bit of that pressure off. Because, Jay, how much does the decision you make it at 17 or 18 actually guide your life?
0: Well, it will just guide the initial point, sort of the immediate future after you make the decision, because a lot of people go through many changes in their education, in their careers. I'm sure many of the listeners today, many of them have gone through multiple careers in their lifetimes. It's just, I think this is the new normal. I don't think we're living in times where it's normal for people to expect to stay in one career. or one job for the rest of their lives.
1: Yeah, I can remember my grandfather saying, you know, you can't move around too often because people will think that you don't have commitment and you can't stay there too. You don't want to, you know, really nut in and get the job done. And I think he had the one career for his entire life. And I, you know, stayed in my original profession for a long, long time. But it does, you know, there is change is part of life, I think, these days. And jobs open doors to other jobs and careers and opportunities.
0: It's the new normal, I think. It's just and just because you wish to move on, it doesn't mean you failed at a job or failed at a career. It's just you changing.
1: What about for the students who genuinely have no idea at this point what they want to do?
0: I think that the first place to start is to think about what they enjoy doing. So think back to all of their schooling, think back to all of their sort of things outside of school, what they enjoy doing, what they're happiest doing, what their skill set is, what are you good at? Are you a people person? Are you sort of a computer person? Your skill set as well. And then perhaps talk to a couple of people, adults who are in that area. Talk about what it's like to be in those careers, to get a job in those careers. Also consider what are the things that are important to you. Like, is income really important? Mm. Is prestige important? Is lifestyle important? So, and also in this day and age, we have access to so much information about the various careers that exist.
1: Yeah.
0: Often it's just a matter of looking for it and finding something that fits you. And as I noted before, there's no need to think that this is a permanent decision. You can change it later on.
1: Yeah.
0: So, yeah.
1: Things lead to new things. One door opening doesn't mean that 1,000 other doors close behind you.
0: Exactly. Yeah.
1: What would you say to, you know, a year 12 student who's sitting there right now thinking, okay, I can do this. I've got to get through my HSC and then I think I know what I want to do, but I just want to, you know, maybe not talk about it so much and just get through this next stage. Enjoy, you know, the end of the year before I really think about it.
0: Well, everyone's got a different approach to life, and if that works for them, great. But I would encourage these students to at least talk to someone, like it could be a teacher, a trusted friend, it could be a mentor, it could be your parents, it could be friends. Talk to some people, get the conference. I think that they need to start talking about things. I think they need to start researching things, even if it's not full-time. If you're prepared, things just work out much more smoothly, hopefully.
1: Information is power, sometimes right in decision-making.
0: Yeah. Yes, yes.
1: Do we still have, I guess, the same type of job experience, work experience, internships that we may have had that can help young people try before they maybe commit to something?
0: Yes, well, yes. So I'm sure these 17-year-olds, 18-year-olds, that they've had some sort of work experience during their schooling. A lot of the university programs, a lot of the university courses nowadays, they incorporate internships as part of the university study program. And it doesn't have to be a formal arrangement either. There's nothing stopping you from asking a friend or a friend of a parent or a friend of a friend to allow you to go into their workplace, see what it's like, talk to some people, just to see what it's like. I do think it's really important for young people to get as much information as possible and to get as much experience as possible in the various careers before they make a decision.
1: And sometimes it works. 16-year-old Kaya emailed 666 Canberra at the time to ask if I could just come in and observe maybe, you know, the Alex Sloan weekend show. And I got to come in for a couple of hours when I was in year 10 and sit there and meet Alex and meet Greg Bayless, the gardening guy, and meet, you know, the producers and see what it was like to put a radio program together and, you know, look at me
0: here
1: now.
0: You are.
1: Exactly. And all it took was a handwritten letters. I'm not sure how many I wrote. I hope I didn't annoy them too much in hindsight. But, you know, it was just that kind of hour or a couple of hours just sitting there and seeing behind the curtain, I guess, to really solidify that, yeah, okay, let's go do journalism.
0: Yeah, well, it's worked for you. And I think this sort of approach, this sort of proactive approach,

0: think this has got you where you are today. So, yeah.
1: Wonderful to have this conversation with you this evening, Jay. Thank you.
0: No problem. Have a nice
1: Professor,
0: evening.
1: yeah, you too. Professor Jay Jung there, Director of Education at the University of New South Wales. Some of your thoughts coming through. Greg says, young people have more challenges than ever before. Greg's advice is keep an open mind, work as hard as you're physically and mentally capable of doing. All I knew when I was that age, says Greg, is I liked the bush. Tony says, I helped both my older daughter choose subjects for the HSC as a path towards getting into university and a potential career path. She chose subjects aligned to a design degree with a career in product and graphic design. However, after 1.5 years, she decided it wasn't for her and decided to take 3 months off to work and decide a different path. In the end, she switched into a business degree and is now working in financial services. Oh, that's great to hear, Tony. And you know, taking that time to step away and maybe do something else for a little bit to, you know, clear the mind. Clear minds can make clear decisions sometimes. If you've experienced this, if you're going through it at the moment, would love to hear from you. You can text me 0467 922 702. It's 18 minutes away from 9 o'clock on 702 Sydney, 666 Canberra and ABC Radio New South Wales. You are with me, Kaya Hadley. We're going to spotlight a sport next, but this is Leanne Rimes. You can't find the moonlight.

0: From the movie Cody Ugly, that song comes off the soundtrack. It is Leanne Rimes with Can't Fight the Moonlight.
1: Evenings with Kaya Handley.
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0: We're 14 minutes away from 9 o'clock. It's a sport that people jokingly say is all about picking things up, putting them back down again. But if you look a little closer, you'll see there's a heap of rules, varying skills, a lot of commitment, and a community on the rise in Australia. Do you know what sport it is? We'll talk about it next.
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3: 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In the men's, the Dolphins host the Roosters on Friday night. Then on Sunday, it's Penrith against Newcastle. While in the NRLW, Saturday, the Roosters play Canberra. And then on Sunday, an all-Queensland affair with the Titans taking on the Broncos. 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
0: This time of the week on Evenings, we like to throw a spotlight on different sports. And look, I'll be up front here. I might be a little bit biased because this year I recently started competing a little bit more seriously in this sport. I'm not very good, but somehow it's ended up meaning a whole lot to me. And I spend a lot of my time thinking about it. And I'm not alone because just in Australia, in the last 2 years, the number of competitive powerlifters has grown by 27%. And you no doubt have people in your life spruiking the merits of strength training, even if they aren't squatting, benching, and deadlifting on a platform. So to take us through the sport of powerlifting, let's meet a very accomplished powerlifter, coach, judge, and gym owner, Beck Chambers, who's going to take you through this sport. Hi, Beck.
5: Hello, how are you?
0: Very well, thank you. Hey, tell me, how did you get into powerlifting?
5: So pretty much I started out just strength training, and I think a lot of people do. And then you suddenly realise that there is a competitive outlet that you can do with your strength training. And once you realise that exists, I feel like all of a sudden you just get really caught up in the competitive nature that is powerlifting.
0: You start seeing people around you as well and you start maybe just competing on the gym floor to start with, and then you realise, wait, there are medals?
5: Yeah, definitely. And I love the fact that it is actually just competitive strength training. Like once you are squatting, benching and deadlifting, there's actually a sport you can do that just requires those three skills.
0: What do you think are some of the misconceptions of powerlifting?
5: Largely that you have to be a very large, muscular man in order to do it. I think we have this association with some very famous large male powerlifters, but actually it's for anyone, everyone. And I would encourage everyone to get involved with it.
0: Well, it's something that's really amazing being at, you know, a local meet at gyms across our community is that you are seeing people of all shapes, of all sizes, of all ages. You know, it ranges from sub juniors to masters three. You know, there are some 80-year-olds kicking around the world still competing at a national or world level. Like it really is quite a diverse makeup in this sport.
5: It really is. Yeah. So honestly, the 80-year-olds are some of my favorite lifters as well. So it's very inspiring.
0: How does it differ from weightlifting that we might see at the Olympics and we might have in our head at the minute?
5: Yeah. So oftentimes people will mix the sports up, Olympic weightlifting being the one that we obviously watch, you know, every 4 years. Powerlifting is a squat and a bench and a deadlift. So we're just moving up and down rather than putting the barbell above our heads. That's the major difference. And obviously it hasn't quite made the Olympics yet.
0: Yet. I love that you say yet.
5: Yet, yes.
0: And so on meet day, when you're competing, what does that look like?
5: Okay, so a meet day is a pretty big day. So what you're doing is 9 lifts total. You get 9 attempts across the squat, bench and deadlift. So you start with the squat. You're doing 3 attempts, as I said, but the first one is one that you want to make sure you've got absolutely locked in. You could do it blindfolded. You'd want to be able to do it for multiple reps. And once you've got that done, you can really start to push. But you need to get that first one in order for your day to continue. Because if you don't make a squat, unfortunately, we call it bombing, which is a bit rough. And it means that you can't actually get a total. So we want to make sure we get that first squat done so we take the pressure off ourselves.

0: Once you're done with squatting, you move on to benching. Again, you get three attempts. You want to make that first bench press something that you could, once again, do very easily and then start to push a little harder. And then you'd move on to deadlifts to end the day. So fun. Deadlifts are the best lift. You do three of them. You try really hard on your third one and then the day's over. But it's completely addictive. It sounds so boring, but it's the biggest rush, like, of adrenaline. And I love watching my clients get to do their first meets. It's one of my favorite things ever.
1: What about rules, Beck? Can you just get out there and squat however you like, bench however you like, deadlift however you like?
0: I mean, sort of and sort of not. So with the squat, we are looking for the crease of the hip to descend below the top surface of the leg. So
1: below, I hate that rule.
0: Slightly below, I do too. we should actually abolish it, but we're looking for more than parallel, basically. And then with the bench press, we're bringing the bar down to our chest so that it touches. We're pausing it there and a referee is giving us a press call. So it needs to stop on the chest. But honestly, if you've bench pressed before, you're probably capable of doing that. And deadlifting is genuinely picking it up and putting it back down. Getting to the top of the movement, we're waiting for a down call from the referee. It's the simplest one with the least rules from the judge there.
1: Yeah. Yeah. For you to take that step from competitor to judge, did that sort of open your eyes to a whole different side of the sport, Beck?
0: Yeah, I really did. I think it just gives you a different perspective when you're sitting there kind of watching the person lift when you're not actually the one lifting. It actually made me feel calmer as an athlete and calmer as a coach as well, because you realize that the person watching you quite literally wants you to make the lift. They're not kind of watching you hoping that you get a red light. And I also think that it just gave me perspective on what a referee is really focusing on and trying to see the lifter do. Made it much easier for me to coach my lifters towards white lights and not missing lifts.
1: And because there's a few different referee positions, so are they looking at different things?
0: They are. So you've got a front referee, who we call the head ref. They're the one who's giving commands. And then you've got two side referees. So one sitting on each side of you, kind of in line with your hip. And the side referees are looking at things like depth for your squat. They're looking at things like your bottom staying on the bench and your feet staying flat when you're bench pressing. And they're looking at lockout and making sure that you're upright when you deadlift, whereas the head referee is really there to kind of adjudicate the whole day and give those commands.
1: Yeah, and just sometimes a friendly smile to a nervous person coming out for a first squat.
0: Oh. Isn't that good? I know. When the referee smiles at you, you just think you can do anything.
1: Okay, I'm good. I'm good. It's going to be all right.
0: Yeah, exactly. So nice.
1: How have you seen powerlifting change and maybe grow in your time in the sport?
0: Oh, a lot. I really have seen it grow a lot. It's interesting hearing that statistic that you said at the beginning there, that it's 27% growth. That rings true to me, even, on a small scale. But I think also what's happened is that because there are more people involved in powerlifting, it's actually just become a bit more robust as a sport in general. I think the standard of lifting has improved. Communities are strengthened. There's a lot more powerlifting gyms out there now too, which is excellent. And they're also in more rural places. So it's not like you just have to go to Sydney to find a powerlifting gym anymore. And the equipment has also become a lot better over the years as well, which is fantastic. And we've got a lot more choice. We don't have to just go to the one brand to get the gear that we want, which is excellent.
1: Yeah. People are out there lifting massive numbers. What do you need to do to make that happen? If you have been strength training for a while and you think, I can put a squat, a bench and a deadlift together. I'm pretty good. What does it take to sort of get to that competitive level?
0: Yeah, I mean, honestly, just time and effort. I really mean that. I think that everybody has the capacity to put together some really impressive numbers. I almost think it's an innate human trait at this point, because there is yet to be a client I've met who I can't help to progress towards some pretty impressive numbers when it comes to kilos. And numbers that they'd tell somebody who possibly doesn't know much about powerlifting or strength training and would make them quite shocked. So I think if you have the drive or the passion, really all you need is the time and the consistent effort, and you will eventually lift something that you can tell somebody on a train and they'll go, wow, that is so cool.
1: Or it's a surgeon's office ahead of your wisdom teeth and you think, you're booking in, just speaking from, anecdotal experience, you're booking in your wisdom teeth removal, and I say, well, I can't

0: do that week because I've actually got, I can't do before then because I've got a powerlifting meet booked in, and they go, wow, what are you bench press? And then it's a whole conversation starter.
1: Yeah, and you actually bench press a lot, so they would have been very impressed.
0: Yeah, I mean, you weren't at the last comp. You're at my good comp. You weren't at my second comp, but that's okay. We all have off days. And I think that's what's really, that's what I like about powerlifting is there is this community environment. And yes, you are competing against other people, but it's actually a really solo experience as well. It's about, you know, if I can put on an extra 2.5 kilos, you know, if I have really put together a volume block in between my two competitions, you know, just how hard can I push myself and what are my numbers going to look like? And sometimes on the day I don't even know what my competitors are doing. I'm giving them high fives and I'm thinking they're amazing, but I have got no idea what they've got loaded on the bar.
1: Yeah, it's nice, isn't it? It also, you know, it's nice in a way to think that nobody else is really paying a heap of attention to you, but also that you can always just compete against yourself. Like, just becoming better at what you're doing is really the goal of the sport when it comes down to it.
0: And I think for me, it was learning that you just have to start. You know, you're never going to have the biggest numbers on the day when you're a wee little baby in the sport.
1: No, 100%. And I think biggest regret of most powerlifters is just not doing the competition earlier, because you learn a lot from competition day and I feel like it drives you forward.
0: What are you most proud of when you look at your time in this sport from all the different elements that you've been, competitor, coach, judge?
1: Yeah, so it's a hard question, but I think ultimately, and it's a bit cheesy, I suppose, but it's kind of like the friends that you meet along the way. Met some of my closest friends through the sport, colleagues, even, you know, people that do the same kinds of things that I do at different gyms all across Australia, and feeling the community when we come together for things like nationals and stuff like that. But it's definitely, it's the people, and I'm really glad that I'm a part of it. I feel like it's a huge part of my life, actually, and I love it.
0: If we can't try it, are there other ways to support powerlifting in our community? You mentioned, you know, there is a rise in powerlifting gyms as a whole. Is there a way to get amongst it, even if lifting may not be what we want to do?
1: Yeah, I think that going to watch a powerlifting meet is a pretty cool experience.
0: There's always a good barbecue.
1: always a good barbie, yeah. And also just nice, because I think it's one of the only sports I can think of where the whole crowd cheers for every single person, whether they know them or not.
0: Yeah.
1: Which is lovely, because, you know, sometimes maybe the person that you're there to support directly is competing against the other person, but you're still cheering for them too.
0: Give us the cheer. What do we say? What's the powerlifting cheer?
1: We go up. Because it's always up. I think that, you know, you said even if you're not interested in strength training, but I just want to put it out there, can everyone please be interested in strength training? I think it's really good for us all, and I think it's great for longevity into the future, so give it a go. It's not too late. It's never too late to start.
0: Beck, it's been great learning a little bit more about powerlifting. Thank you.
1: Thank you. Thanks for having me. I appreciate it.
0: Beck Chambers there, powerlifting coach, athlete, judge, and a co-owner of a powerlifting-focused gym owner for our sport spotlight. We've got the news fast upon us, then an hour left. Fred Watson will be along to talk all things stargazing. So if you've got a question, get it in now, 0467 922 702.
2: When it's on the agenda,
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6: ABC News with Glenn Lauder. A friend of the late Aussie rock legend Angry Anderson's remembered the Rose Tattoo frontman as a very passionate man. Anderson's family's confirmed his death just weeks after the 79-year-old fell ill during the band's European tour. As well as achieving international acclaim with the band, Anderson had a successful solo career and multiple television and movie roles. Music journalist Murray Engelhart says Rose Tattoo was enormously important to his late friend.
7: He'll talk about everything from astronomy to architecture, and you try and get a word in sometimes when he's on a roll. Very well-read guy, which would surprise a lot of people. Very, very passionate guy.
6: Top Iranian and US officials have held talks at the UN in New York as President Donald Trump threatened to annihilate the Islamic Republic if a peace deal is not reached. No breakthrough has been reported from the meeting, which is the first since a June ceasefire between the nations unraveled. With midterm elections just around the corner, Mr. Trump is facing increasing pressure to end the conflict. Former Australian Foreign Minister Bob Carr says the US president's speech was not surprising.
8: The American president pitching himself to the world in terms of rhetoric about annihilating another country just confirms, I think, the view that middle powers and American allies would have of this radical US administration.
6: An Australian-Jordanian dual citizen accused of acting as a money mule for a business email scam syndicate has been denied bail for a third time by a court in Canberra. With the story, Declan Gooch.
9: It's alleged Modassem Yusuf Abed Abu Hamad, now known by the surname Yusuf, facilitated the movement of $1.5 million obtained through business email scams and converted it into gold bullion and cash to avoid detection. In the ACT Magistrates Court, his lawyer argued delays in obtaining a brief of evidence from prosecutors, as well as his wife having secured public housing and needing help with their children, amounted to a significant change in circumstances. But Special Magistrate Sean Richter said he wasn't able to make orders that would prevent the Jordanian embassy potentially issuing a passport, and he could flee the country. The case returns to court next month.
6: There are warnings the price of some products will rise when credit and debit card surcharges are phased out from next week. Merchants will no longer be able to charge fees for the use of FPOS, Visa, MasterCard and American Express payments from the 1st of October. The move's expected to save consumers $1.6 billion a year, but payment systems expert Professor Steve Worthington from Swinburne University says merchants still have to cover their costs.
10: It will be shopping merchants getting some compensation for accepting cards. We as consumers will probably find there'll be some price increases because merchants will try to recoup their lack of surcharging by inching up their prices.
6: At least 11 people have been killed in a mass shooting near Durban in South Africa. The victims were attending a party at a home in the Kwamakutha township when gunmen stormed in and opened fire. They also set fire to vehicles outside. Colonel Robert Nechuwanda says police are investigating the scene.
11: There were people who were inside the house having a party when at least three men armed with firearms arrived and opened fire on them. 10 victims died at the scene and 4 were taken to hospital where one of them succumbed to gunshot injuries. The motive, although it's not known as yet.
6: Russia has slammed jet-powered drones into sites across Kyiv, killing at least one person and injuring several others. Here's William Howard Evans.
12: Explosions have been heard across the capital, with smoke billowing from several areas. Russia has changed tactics in recent weeks, attacking the city with near constant barrages of the faster and high-flying jet drones that are harder to intercept. Hours before the strikes, Ukrainian President Volodymyr Zelensky sat down with his US counterpart Donald Trump on the sidelines of the UN General Assembly in New York. Mr. Zelensky discussed a potential bilateral ceasefire on energy-related targets, saying his country will stick to its end of the bargain if Moscow does.
6: And the Brisbane AFL midfielder Lachie Neale is in Melbourne as he fights to overturn his one-match ban for striking ahead of the grand final. The club's taking the case to the appeals board tomorrow after a failed challenge at the tribunal. Neale says he's still holding out hope of playing against Fremantle on Saturday afternoon.
13: The club and myself have decided to appeal the tribunal's decision. Obviously very hopeful that that's successful, but regardless of the result, I will be here to support the boys and the club this week, so it's a big week for the club.
6: Meanwhile, Frio has had its final home training session before heading to Melbourne ahead of Saturday's grand final. ABC News.

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2: A very good evening to you. Thank you for hanging out, sharing your stories, listening along. It's been a lovely time this evening, and we still have 55 minutes left to soak up this glory. And we're going to go stargazing. We've seen that cloud cover lift around much of New South Wales and the ACT today. That's been hanging around for the last couple of days. That's cleared. So hopefully it might be a good night to look at the sky and things. You know, when we're in this change of season period, can start to get interesting in the night sky. Fred Watson will be dropping by, and he's ready to answer your stargazing, your space-related questions. So if you

0: have one, get them through now. 0467 922 702. You can call as well, 1300 222 702. We can put your moon, star, universe, space questions to Fred after 9:30. So get them through now, 0467 922 702. We'll share some feel-good news that you might have missed in between all the major Australian and national headlines that tend to, you know, dominate your feeds. But up next, I'd like us to take a moment, slow things down on this Wednesday night and just step into nature. Soak up the smell of the bush, the sounds of wind through the trees, bird song bouncing through the air around you. Are you a lover of bird sounds, of bird calls? If you think about it, are there some that maybe tickle your ears a little bit more than others? I can't help but smile every time I hear a kookaburra. I don't know, something just feels special about being able to hear them at full laugh. And it turns out there are certain bird sounds and songs and calls that are particularly pleasing to the human ear. I wonder if you know which ones they might be, or if you have a favourite bird call, you can let me know. 1300 222 702, or text me 0467 922 702. We'll talk more about this next.
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0: Spring has definitely sprung, and it's something you can hear as well. What bird have you noticed popping up in the garden? And do you find bird calls soothing? Is there any particular bird you find most relaxing a little? Or are the birds an alarm you really wish you could turn off in the morning? Whether it's the cuckoo, koel. Can you identify birds by the sounds of their calls? And which ones do you love the most? Let me know. 1300 222 702. Let's talk about this. Gisella Kaplan is an emeritus professor in animal behaviour in the School of Science and Technology at the University of New England, and the author of over 250 research articles and 22 books. And I think fair to say, maybe Australia's biggest bird lover. Gisella, hello.
3: Hello. Good evening, Kaya.
0: Do you have a bird song? Like, what does that mean to you? What do you love about the different calls that birds can make?
3: Well, it's interesting in the sense that worldwide, when you study this, we seem to judge bird song by the purity of its sound. So their tonal, soft, liquid qualities that are varied and may take a long time to develop as a youngster, and a song may be particularly long and varied. So perhaps the magpie is the prime example of a varied song, and the nightingale in Europe, or the blackbird in Europe. These are songs that are particularly tonal and fluid and get into a variety of sounds. It sounds like I called one of the magpies Maria Callas, a beautiful way of which crescendos are developed. And in magpies, for instance, and the nightingales, there's never a repeat of a song. It's always different.
0: Is it?
3: It's never quite the same, yes. So, you know, you may have I've identified 947 different sounds in magpies alone, and the way they're organised and they may be repeated, it's always a new song.
0: Wow, 947 different sounds for magpies.
3: Sounds, and imagine our alphabet only contains, what, how many letters?
0: 26, isn't it?
3: 26, yeah. Exactly, and see how many words we can make with that. So imagine 900 and something different sounds. And I have been privileged to hear once a duet between a pied butcher bird and a magpie. And the butcher bird is equally wonderful in its purity and sound. And they actually waited for each other to offer something for the duet they sang. It's unique. I have never heard this again.
0: So are they singing? Are they talking? Is it a call and response in the way that we might label it like that? Or is it just two birds making sounds at the same time, Gisela?
3: Yeah, well, look, I've spent 20 years trying to figure out exactly those questions. And again, I've come back to the magpie because it's most unusual. The magpie is a territorial bird. And territorial birds are meant to have only calls that guard their territory, with a few other additional small songs, perhaps. But if the magpie sings his heart out, and he can do so. I've recorded magpies that have done their beautiful warble in the top of a tree, being perfectly happy with life in late summer, for 8 hours.
0: 8 hours?
3: Yes, and then we studied how this is physiologically even possible, and we discovered that they can switch from one side of their syrinx, which is their voice box, to the other without, and with very, very minimal energy. That is a surprising thing, and yet their calls are very, very audible and over a long distance. So I don't think there's another bird in the world that can do it for that length of time. And then, of course, the lyre. And so we don't know what the function is other than for it being very pleased with itself. While, let's say, the lyre bird makes beautiful sounds and most of them are mimicked. And we know precisely what they are for. They are just to attract a female.
0: Yeah.
3: So this is just showmanship, you see. So he's strutting about and he adds species after species to his particular repertoire, and then they listen.
0: I'm glad you mentioned the lyrebird because we've got a little bit of Sir David Attenborough talking about the lyrebird.

0: There's the kookaburra.
1: He can imitate the calls of at least 20 different species. He also, in his attempt to outsing his rivals, incorporates other sounds that he hears in the forest. That was a camera shutter. And again.
2: Such clever birds, the lyrebird, Gisella.
0: Yes, I once studied them and compared the accuracy of their mimicry. And the magpie actually won. The magpie mimics more accurately.
2: Really?
0: In a musical term than the lyrebird. But the lyrebird does it with more panache and obviously there to impress. But he slurs over things and cheats.
2: He's lazier than that magpie that was singing for 8 hours.
0: The magpie's meticulous. And we have no idea why that would be, because it goes against all the rules of territorial birds by their other birds. And the magpie is an excellent mimic as well, by the way. Mm. Many people don't know that. They can mimic human speech comfortably, and they sound very human. I have, in fact, played back to an audience in Europe at a conference. At the end, a little passage by magpies, and it says in broad Aussie slang, "Go away!" And nobody had any trouble understanding that.
2: We're getting some beautiful texts come through 0467922702, sharing your favourite birds across our region. This text says, love the sounds of birds, especially early morning and listening to the willy wagtails in the middle of the night, says Greg. We've got a couple of votes coming through for the butcher bird. Sandy from Matcham says, butcher bird, so fabulous. Marty in Mount Kembla says, I live in Mount Kembla on the Illawarra Escarpment and the bird life is great. Hard to pick, but the cat bird and the butcher bird are a couple of my faves. Here is a butcher bird.

0: the top of the cage, and then he began killing them.
1: No. So it's to lure them in.
0: That was a clear purpose for the song, but they also have a song that is to attract a female. But there is this sinister side. I was shocked, absolutely shocked. My budgerigars, and they were totally taken by that song of the butcher bird.
1: They're like sirens.
0: Like sirens, definitely. But there are other birds. I don't know, many people know the eastern spinebill. It's a tiny little honey eater. It's got the most powerful voice in this tiny little body. Beautiful sounds.
1: Let's have a listen.
0: Again.

0: When you say tiny body, Gisella, what are we talking about?
1: We're talking about something like 12 gram bird.
0: Wow.
1: Consisting largely of a beak of a honey eater to go into a curved beak,
0: yep.
1: But a body that isn't any bigger or longer than your little index finger. So it's tiny, next to nothing.
0: And has that
1: beautiful
0: that call.
1: Markings, disappears completely within Melaleucas and so forth, and has this powerful little voice. When I first heard it, I had to follow it. I thought, this can't be true. This is a tiny, tiny little bird. And then another bird that many Australians no longer know very well, but it actually occurs right across Australia, is the grey shrike thrush. It looks a bit in size like a blackbird, but it's greyish and sort of brownish tones. It's got the most beautiful big eyes. And I heard this beautiful song and I thought, I have no idea if somebody's pulling my leg and putting a recording on. And I kept following the sound and I found it at last in this grey shrike thrush. So that's got a beautiful voice.
0: Mm.
1: And I don't think anybody has ever actually studied that in detail and what it's for.
0: Just
1: so there are completely different reasons why these birds sing. Many of them, of course, are to impress. But the butcher bird, obviously, also to do other things. And the magpie just to please itself.
0: Gisella, I know you're a massive bird fan, so this might be a hard question, but is there a bird song you don't like?
1: Well, I do have to say that a bird that completely and constantly repeats one note, and one note only, that's like the male fig bird, can get a bit tedious.
0: So it's not that you don't like it, you just wish he'd do something else.
1: Pardon?
0: You don't necessarily not like it, you just wish every now and then he'd do something else.
1: Exactly. So that's... it's just the tediousness of it. Some people find some bird song or calls too loud, and we certainly have a lot of loud birds. And there was an interesting part in having some Southeast Asian students there. They called the kookaburras monkey birds, and they were frightened of them.
0: I can see why. If you don't know what it is, I think when my husband first was in Australia from the UK, and he knew of the kookaburra, but I'm not sure he'd ever heard it before. And straight away he thought, what, he said to, you know, the Australians around him, what was that? Do we need to be worried? So I do think if you haven't heard it before, it might be a bit of a shock.
1: Yes, and of course, when they do this in competitive situations, and usually that's a chorus of triumph when they have finally secured their territory over another competing group. But it's interesting that you mention that, Kaya, because in the Rudyard Kipling film, the Jungle Boy, the kookaburra sound is used throughout as a kind of eerie sound in the background. And, of course, it's totally wrong. It's meant to play in India. There are no kookaburras. But it really works as enhancing that sense of eeriness. So there you are, the monkey, the monkey bird. And it's an amazing thing that they come together to sing together this particular thing to say, we have our...

0: Our territory, we are here and we are safe and we're secure and we have won this round. And thank you very much. So.
1: Janina's put in another vote for the Willy Wagtail, saying our Willy Wagtails chat all night. And this texter says, bellbirds on the north side of the Naruma Bridge, Bellbird Hill near Eden. Yeah, bellbirds are a beautiful bird to listen to, especially if they're going around a valley or something.
0: Well, the point is, well, I haven't mentioned the bellbird. It actually sounds wonderful. It sounds like tinker bells going through the forest because it goes just bing, bing, bing, bing, bing. And you hear this from everywhere. And it really is like lighting up a Christmas tree with different candles. Mm. It's that feeling. And but each of the birds may only have one sound.
1: Yeah. Do you think that in Australia we're pretty lucky with our bird sounds, our bird calls?
0: We're not only pretty lucky, I think we're extremely lucky because we've got the most unusual range of birds and, of course, with very different function. But the loudness of it also means that it carries through a forest or through a valley. For instance, a lyrebird you can hear for kilometres.
1: Mm.
0: And that needs to be so because the females might be that far away. But having that kind of variety and personal expression means you can go through a forest and literally have a whole orchestra of different birds that you can identify in the forest. And there's another interesting thing about the mimicry. You see these wretched Channelville cuckoos, the largest cuckoo in the world. It's
1: yeah.
0: huge. And I say wretched because they really parasitize, particularly magpies and currawong nests. And when the young cuckoo grows up, which is far larger than the parent bird, the magpie, the bird in the nest issues sounds that sound like magpies.
1: Oh, they learn.
0: So there was this kind of, because I often thought, well, magpies are so intelligent. Why don't they figure this out? But when you hear the way they call for food and the way their beak is, I mean, the color is different. So the birds are fairly tolerant of that. But the sound for begging for food is almost identical to magpie young sounding for food. So they keep feeding it.
1: Gisella, it's been really great to talk about the beautiful bird calls that we have around New South Wales and the ACT. Thank you for your time this evening.
0: That's a great pleasure. Thank you, Kaya,
1: Gisella,
0: for having me.
1: Gisella Kaplan there, Emeritus Professor in Animal Behaviour. Thanks to this text who says, living on a houseboat on the Hawkesbury, I hear and see so many birds. My favourite to see are the sacred kingfisher, and I have a wild magpie that often comes to my boat, says Wayne. Keep your bird stories, your favourite bird calls coming through 0467 922 702. It's 25 minutes past 9. You are with Kaya Hadley. This is Lady Gaga.

0: Lady Gaga with Always Remember Us This Way. 28 minutes past nine. 702 Sydney, 666 Canberra and ABC Radio New South Wales. You're with me, Kaya Handley. We've been talking birds. Scotty from Camden texts in saying, I was lucky to see a sing-off between two groups of kookaburras in trees about 200 metres apart from my backyard. Fantastic, says Scotty. Kerry's called in from Coffs Harbour. Hi, Kerry.
1: Hi, Kate. No, I didn't hear all the program, but what I've heard is most interesting. I have Gisela's book on the magpie.
0: Oh, yeah.
1: It's an interesting book, wonderful. But what I was ringing for, we have kookaburras here, and I live near Hogman Drive. I don't know whether you know it, but we have kookaburras, and the adult brings one juvenile down, and the juvenile can't laugh like the adults can.
0: Oh, they have to learn.
1: Yes, and the noise they make is like a cough, like coughing. But it was most interesting because I didn't know that, and I thought, I know that's a kookaburra, although its feathers were very fluffy, and it was lovely, and it was sitting next to the adult that you could tell was an adult.
0: Mm.
1: You heard this noise, and so I Googled it and found out that they can't, they have to learn how to laugh.
0: There you go.
1: Like we have to learn to talk.
0: Exactly, exactly. Almost, I imagine, a similar sort of process in mimicking, you know, yes. their parents.
1: But the magpies are wonderful. We have them where I used to live, and they come and sit outside our front door and warble for us to feed them. We had cats, and I taught them not to chase the birds.
0: Oh, good on you.
1: The magpie would sit on the runner of the sliding door because he knew the cat food was over just a couple of hops away.
0: Kerry.
1: So take a handful of cat food down and under the clothesline, and here he had three juveniles that he was feeding.
0: Oh, they can get very cheeky, Kerry. Thank you for sharing that. You can keep your thoughts on birds coming through 0467 922 702. It's time to get into some good news.

0: this point on a Wednesday night, the doom and gloom of the news cycle is starting to get to you. Never fear, because evening's producer Natasha Hotman is here. Hello.
1: Hello, Kaya.
0: Bringing us the good news.
1: So these are the stories that have definitely made me smile this week. The first is about a six-year-old from China who has broken a world record.
0: Stop. Overachiever.
1: So at 6 years old, Lian Yunji from the southwest China province in Sichuan, she broke this world record twice, actually, within 3 days. And it was the world record for speed Rubik's cubing.
0: Wow.
1: So it's pretty incredible. She does an average speed of 4.52 seconds, and then she got it down again to 4.27 seconds, making her the world's only female cuber to have an average time under 4.5 seconds.
0: It's like so impressive.
1: At 6 years old. And look, there is just, if you have the chance to look up this article on the ABC website, just seeing the footage of her smiling after doing it with this giant red bow and missing front teeth.
0: Oh!
1: It is so beautiful.
0: She's just like a normal six-year-old who just happens to have this incredible talent at solving Rubik's cubes.
1: I mean, she's mastered more than 1,300 Rubik's cube algorithms, and she spends 2 to 3 hours a day training. And she's been doing it for the past year, and she enlisted the help of a Rubik's cube coach, and her parents, both of them, help out with her Rubik's cube training. It's really sweet. So the current world record for the fastest single solving of the cube is 2.76 seconds, and that was done by a nine-year-old.
0: Wow.
1: So she's got 3 years of training, and I reckon she'll be going for it.
0: As long as there's no thumb injury or anything.
1: No.
0: You know, hopefully that training has some good rest and recovery for the thumbs in between.
1: Yes, exactly. But she seems to be absolutely overjoyed by the challenge of it. And yeah, she's very a very happy six-year-old.
0: I love it. Okay, what's your second story?
1: The second story is about these two new stick insects which have been uncovered this week. So up in far north Queensland, an entomologist by the name of Braxton Jones, he spends his life searching for insects and it's an absolute passion and love for them that drives him to go out into rainforests every day looking for the insects.
0: Love it.
1: And he's found some new to the world. And I just think it's wonderful. We're discovering new things about the wonderful place we live in every day.
0: Yeah.
1: And these two insects, like all insects in far north Queensland, are huge. So these stick insects can grow to about the length of 16 centimetres long.
0: A half a ruler.
1: Yeah. Think 30 centimetre ruler, half of that, that is the size of the stick insect.
0: Yeah, it's big, big stick insect. It's bigger than a pen.
1: Bigger than a pen. And they live in the coastal rainforest from Tully to north of Cooktown. They've got these big mottled wings.
0: Wow.
1: And the way he uncovered them is that he collects the females so that the eggs can be examined, because it's a strange thing that with stick insects that you can identify the species just through the eggs that the females lay.
0: Only through the eggs. Otherwise, you don't. They might look like it. They must all look like each other.
1: Yes.
0: To a point.
1: Or to a point.
0: Some other species.
1: Yes. So just from the egg, you can identify the species. And, you know, the identification of these new species, it is important for conservation efforts, particularly for creatures only found in small areas. So new science, new discovery of these two insects in Australia.
0: I have always wanted to discover something just so you get to name it.
1: Yes, what would you name?
0: Well, I don't know. You know, sometimes it's if you're doing it the first time, then you kind of you know, you maybe want to get a little bit vain about it. But when he's found two at once, you can get a bit creative. You know when that beetle was found that looked like someone called it Beyonce because it had like curves and hips and it had quite a musical call, I think. So I think it would be fun to find something new and then decide to name it based on maybe what it looks like or maybe where you were or like a good pun.
1: I think Robert Irwin has a sea snail named after him.
0: That seems perfect. It seems perfect. All right, we're going from stick insects into the world of music.
1: Yes. So, I mean, our listeners know that I am a huge Swiftie. So, of course, I'm very excited to have found the news story that Taylor Swift is releasing a new song on Friday.
0: Friday? You don't even have to wait that long.
1: No, it's coming out so soon and I'm so excited. Yes, it'll be quite a big thing. It's called Patient Zero is the song name. And she's changed. I mean, again, if you know the Swift world, there are lots of clues that fans can deduce information from.
0: Okay.
1: And she recently appeared in a cameo appearance at the Emmys.
0: Mm-hmm.
1: And
0: oh, yes. Law and Order, right? SVU?
1: Yes. So she did a Law and Order sketch at the Emmys. And on the whiteboard in the background, there were clues that she'd perhaps be announcing something. So, yes, that

0: what fans have deduced, and she did officially announce it on her Instagram that she's got this new song coming out. And look, she is now married, recently married. It's her first song since being married.
1: Ooh. So, do we know if it was recorded pre or post nuptials?
0: Not sure. I don't think yet.
1: Yeah, but all right.
0: She is an absolute star. She constantly works and
1: doesn't stop. No time for a honeymoon.
0: No.
1: If we've got new music dropping on Friday.
0: Yes. It's going to be really an amazing thing. She goes above and beyond to deliver for her fans. She has 12 original studio albums and then 4 re-recorded Taylor versions. And, you know, she did the Eras tour for almost 2 years. Mm. And while on tour, she recorded, wrote, released another album and then started performing it on the tour. So
1: it's great because it means that as a, you know, a fan, you always have something to listen to, right?
0: Yeah. Well, I mean, obviously no person is perfect. And she's one of the first people to say that about herself, but you can't say that she isn't dedicated to her music or her fans.
1: Yeah.
0: You know, she takes huge enjoyment in producing music. It's what she loves to do. So I'm very excited to hear about Patient Zero, and I'll give my review of it on evenings, I'm sure, soon.
1: Yeah, I'm sure you will. And so is she someone who does just drop singles, or will this point to a new album
0: possibly
1: in a not-too-distant future?
0: Yeah, it would be her 13th album.
1: Lucky number 13.
0: Which, you know, so many fans are speculating, what will that be about? And then will she ever release a version of Reputation? Who knows?
1: I'm sure she does.
0: she knows. She's a mastermind, so yes.
1: Well, I've got absolutely no access to I've got absolutely no access to the new song early for you.
0: No.
1: I'm so sorry.
0: But we can go with one of my favourite ones.
1: Yeah, yeah. Tell me, what would you like us to play while we wait, while we count down the hours until that Friday release?
0: Well, my favourite album is Midnights.
1: Okay. That's your era? Is that what we say?
0: Yeah, I'd say that's my era. I went to the Eras tour dressed up in Midnights outfit.
1: That's your era.
0: Yep. So I absolutely love that album. And yeah, let's have a bit of Bejeweled.
1: Here we go. Just to get you through until Friday. Thanks, Natasha.
0: Thanks, Ty.

0: Count it down, Swifties. You only have to wait till Friday until a new track from Taylor Swift. That is Bejeweled.
1: Evenings with Kaya Handley
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0: We are 18 minutes away from 10 o'clock. It's time to get your questions in for Fred Watson. Give us a buzz, 1-300-222-702. Fred will drop by next.
1: Matt O'Kine, disruptive in class. Ooh. Becky Lucas, too clever for her own good.
3: Okay, blow up.
1: Dave Hughes, won't sit still in maths. Bron Lewis, made her teacher cry. Luke McGregor, permanent detention.
4: That's the one you know you're in trouble.
1: Nina Oyama, every day is muck-up day. 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

0: answer any of your questions about the beyond, about space, about astronomy. 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You can text as well, 0467-922-702. Fred is here. Hi, Fred.
1: Kaya, how are you?
0: Yeah, I'm so well, thank you. How are you?
1: I'm doing very well too, thank you.
0: Good.
1: All good, all good.
0: Hey, today was the spring equinox, right?
1: That's exactly right. It happened at about 10 o'clock this morning. I hope you noticed it.
0: I can't say that I did. Should I have? Something magical happen, Fred, and I just was looking the wrong way?
1: It didn't. So what is the equinox? Well, it's actually the moment that there is a specific time related to this. It's not just a day, it's a specific time. And it's when the centre of the sun seems to cross the equator. The sky has an equator. It's just our own Earth's equator that's projected out into space. And as the sun appears to move through the sky during the year, it's not really the sun that's moving, of course, it's the Earth. Mm. But it looks as though the sun is moving southerly at the moment, moving to the south, which means that we will have summer before too long. But the centre of the sun crosses the equator, and that defines the moment of the equinox. But some of your listeners, because this is something that ABC listeners often pick up on, because they look at things like sunrise and sunset times, they know that equinox basically means equal night. So it's 12 hours of darkness, or 12 hours of night, 12 hours of daylight, except that happened on the 19th, not today. And people wonder why that should be. Why is it not today that you've got 12 hours of darkness with the sun below the horizon, 12 hours above the horizon? And I'm sure, well, you've probably got some ideas on that, have you, Kaya?
0: Not really. It's not something I spend a lot of time thinking about. No. And I'm not as clever as our listeners that I wouldn't have even picked it up, that subtlety.
1: Neither am I. Except I was delighted to notice yesterday Tom Saunders mentioned it on the ABC News.
0: Tom is a very smart man.
1: Yeah, you were on air at that time, so you wouldn't have seen. But he did mention it. And it's a real subtlety. And what it's about is the way sunrise and sunset times are denoted. Because it's not the centre of the sun hitting the horizon that is the definition of a sunset or a sunrise. So let's think about sunset, because it's the easiest one to talk about. As the sun goes down in the western half of the sky, the sun's not a point of light. It's got a diameter. It's about half a degree. We measure it in degrees in astronomy. And sunset is the instant at which the top of the sun's disk passes below the horizon. And so it's not the centre of the sun, it's the top of the sun's disk as it passes below the horizon.
0: Ah.
1: So that means you're seeing a little bit more daylight than you'd expect. And in fact, there's a little bit more to it than that as well. And that's that the Earth's atmosphere actually bends the light of the sun. And so when you see it on the horizon, because that light has been bent or refracted, it's actually already below the horizon. So the sun is kind of well down by the time we see that last sliver disappearing. And it's because you measure sunset and sunrise from those instants when the sun's disk appears to set below the horizon, taking into account its diameter and the bending of the light in the atmosphere. That's why this difference occurs.
0: All right.
1: It's a bit complicated, but
0: it's fascinating, though.
1: Explained it well. But
0: no,
1: yeah, it's one of those little quirks of science that, as I said, your listeners will notice.
0: All right. Are you ready for some big questions from those very smart listeners?
1: Yeah, thanks, Kaya.
0: 1-300-222-702 if you have one. You can text as well, 0467-922-702. Brian is here this evening. Hi, Brian.
2: Oh, hi, Kia.
0: What is your question for Fred?
2: Hello, Professor Fred. My question to Professor Fred is about the Big Bang Theory. I understand the Big Bang occurred at the starting of time, where time equals zero and there was no space. But has anybody done any studies as to how much energy had to be released at that instant?
1: Yeah, you can find it on the web. It's not a number I keep in my head because it's an enormous number with a lot of noughts after it. But it's because of the fact that, and just recapping for anybody who's not aware of what we're talking about, the Big Bang is the event in which we think the whole universe was created about 13.8 billion years ago. And it was some kind of explosion. And you're right, Brian, we think time started as well as space starting at that time. But you can basically work back from the way we see the universe now, because we know a lot of that energy that went into the Big Bang event basically turned into matter, and we can make pretty good estimates of the matter content of the universe. We could do that by actually looking at the way things move in the universe. So as I said, I don't have the number in my head. I probably could have locked it up in the time that we're speaking, but you will find it easy to find on the internet. Basically, energy of the Big Bang is what you're looking for. It's the age-old story in the, you know, putting the origin of the universe in a nutshell. In the beginning, there was nothing, and then it exploded, and we really don't know why that happened.
0: Thanks for your question, Brian.
2: Thank you, Professor. I
1: hope that makes sense.
0: You have a good night. Thank you. 1-300-222-702. You can text as well, 0467-922-702. Wayne says on the text, "Hi, Fred. Last evening, the moon and that there was a moon and a very bright small star. First of the evening, it looked quite amazing. What do we know? What was it? Well, obviously the moon, but..."
1: Yeah, the moon's... in fact, it was even more spectacular a few nights ago, because the moon, being not very far from the Earth, it's only 384,000 kilometres away as the crow flies, because of that, it moves relatively quickly through the sky. So a few nights ago, it was much, much closer to that brilliant star, which is not actually a star, it's the planet Venus, brightest of all the planets. In fact, the brightest of all celestial objects after the sun and moon, or natural celestial objects. The space station could get a bit brighter from time to time. Venus in the western sky, very, very bright. The moon itself now, it's in a gibbous phase tonight, which means it's gone past first quarter, where you see half a moon, and it's on its way to a full moon a bit later in the week. Mm. There are quite a few stars nearby as well. The moon was not far from, I've forgotten which one it was, Antares, which is the brightest star in the Scorpion, not very long ago. But these stars are all much, much fainter than Venus is at the moment. It's very bright, looks like an aircraft landing light.
0: Don says, can you tell us what the bright light / planet in the southwest is at the moment? Is that Venus?
1: That's correct, yes, yeah. It is.
0: Yeah, yeah, she shines bright, old Venus, doesn't she?
1: She does, yeah. A marvellous world. In physical terms, very similar to the Earth. It's often called Earth's ugly sister because it's about the same size, but it's got hellish conditions. The temperature's about 450 degrees Celsius, and it's got sulfuric acid in its atmosphere. So.
0: It's not for us. It's not for us.
1: Not for us, no. Absolutely.
0: Fred Watson is with us here on ABC Evening.

0: you can get your question into 1-300-222-702. Jimmy's on the line. Hi, Jimmy.
1: Yeah, g'day.
0: What's your question?
1: I was wondering what happens to the antiparticle. So when a particle and an antiparticle pop into existence and then annihilate themselves, and when they do it on the event horizon of a black hole, if the antiparticle goes into the black hole, does it annihilate some matter in the black hole?
2: That's a great question, Jimmy. And what you're talking about is something we call Hawking radiation. And once again, give a bit of a background to this story, empty space has this weird property that particles can pop into existence and then immediately annihilate. It's totally, totally bizarre, completely counter to our normal experience. But yes, if you have that happen right near what we call the event horizon of a black hole, that is the point of no return. Nothing can escape from the black hole. And one particle stays outside, one goes into the black hole. Yes, it is actually absorbed into the black hole itself, whereas the one on the outside forms what we call Hawking radiation, predicted by Stephen Hawking in the 1970s, which is basically him saying that black holes can actually evaporate because they can radiate. It's a very, very low-level radiation. We don't think any black holes have yet evaporated because their time scale is in hundreds of billions of years. But that's what happens. It does. The trapped particle would go into the black hole, quite correct.
1: Yes, so the Hawking radiation is the other particle being radiated.
2: Correct, that's right. The one go ahead.
1: So they're both antiparticles, or is there? I thought there was an antiparticle and a particle.
2: That's right. It is. It's two versions of the same thing in a very weird way that between the four walls that we're all sitting in tonight, I've never properly understood.
0: Thanks for your question, Jimmy.
1: Thanks very much.
0: Sticking with the Big Bang, Fred, John in Batemans Bay said, before the Big Bang, there was nothing, a void, which in fact is nothing. Where did it come from? I've been confused for years, says John.
2: Well, we all are, really, John, because probably the best analogue is the one we've just mentioned, Stephen Hawking. It's the one he used in his book, A Brief History of Time. And what he said in that is he was living in the Northern Hemisphere, so he referred to the North Pole. If you head towards the North Pole, you're sort of going steadily more and more north as you head that way. But when you get to it, you can't go any further north because you're there. Mm. And there isn't anything else. And in a way, that's an analogue for the way we think time works in the universe. You can go back in time to this event, analogous, I suppose, to the North Pole, but the event of the Big Bang. But beyond that, there's nothing. And I suspect, really, to qualify that in a more precise way, there's nothing that we understand. That might be a better way of putting it, because physics... the physics of the origin and evolution of the universe can tell us a lot, a huge amount, but it can't cope with nothing.
0: Yeah.
2: It can't cope with what, you know, where that nothingness came from, if indeed it came from anywhere. It becomes something that we at the moment do not have the scientific or the theoretical framework to describe. Which I think in itself is extremely interesting, because I think there might be things that we can never understand, and that might be one of them.
0: And I think sometimes we just have to come to terms with that, don't we? That maybe in our lifetime we won't understand them, and perhaps we will understand them into the future, but also maybe we won't.
2: That's correct. And I mean, science is progressing by leaps and bounds, and I'm not talking about AI or anything like that. The sort of science that I'm involved with, particle physics, the universe, astronomy, it's just charging ahead in an extraordinary way. And I look forward to things that we know about already, but we don't understand them, which we definitely will understand. I hope I'm still around to understand them myself. But I think there might be things sort of beyond that, that we simply don't have the equipment to understand them.
0: You mentioned AI very quickly. We got a question saying, you know, what is being done to sort of protect astronomy from AI when we are seeing negative incidents across other sort of sectors?
2: Yeah, that's

0: Right, so I think the thing that your listeners thinking about is the way that AI has hacked a competing company, which is to my mind highlights the need for guardrails, which is one of the buzzwords at the moment in the AI
1: Yeah,
0: world.
1: sure is.
0: Astronomy's in a slightly different a slightly different regime from the commercial world, because generally speaking, in astronomy, there's not stuff that is going to have an immediate commercial value. It's knowledge for its own sake, and AI can definitely be harnessed in a safe way to tackle that and to give us the very best outcomes in using the enormous quantities of data that we have to hand these days, and looking at it in a new light and looking at it in a way that gives us the answers that we're looking for.
1: Fred, I feel like we could have, we could always fill an hour or more of just, chatting, but we have run out of time. We didn't even get to your topics. We had such great questions. So thank
0: No, not to
1: you
0: worry.
1: for bringing your wisdom to evenings tonight.
0: Lovely to talk to you, Kaya. Thanks very much.
1: Fred Watson, Australia's astronomer at large. Thanks for your questions coming through. You do just have to get them in nice and early. It's why we give you a heap of notice, but we'll take some of those on notice and see if we can put them to Fred in the coming weeks. We've got just a few minutes left before we hand over to the Nightlife team. Philip Clark is here. Hello.
2: Hi, Kaya. How are you?
1: I'm so well. How are you? What's coming up?
2: Very well. Good. We're going to talk to Gil Durand tonight. He's a former, he's an, well, he's an independent journalist and author. He's written a best-selling book at the moment called The Nerd Reich, Silicon Valley Fascism and the War on Democracy. Look, it can make for some tough reading, but it's about these shadowy figures in Silicon Valley called people like Peter Thiel, who seem to be the puppet masters of what's going on with AI and the new technology and their control of the White House and so on. So that's going to be our first hour conversation. Interesting. What else? New theories about memory loss and dementia with a geriatrician, which may interest you and surprise you too. That's coming up a little later as well. We're going to play the Mighty Challenge, of course. Someone has to win.
1: Someone has to win. There is always a winner.
2: I know. And also, issues of the day. Well, there's heaps of things to talk to. I mean, the world is such a glum, gloomy place at the moment. I don't know. The death of Terry Denton, the much-loved Australian children's author and illustrator, made me wonder what were your best-loved children's books when you were a kid? And did you pass any on to your own kids?
1: A great chat. So much good stuff coming up on Nightlife. Phil, have a good time.
2: Always. See ya.
1: Philip Clark, coming your way on Nightlife. I will see you tomorrow on Evenings. See you then.
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8: ABC News with Glenn Lauder. A friend of the late Rose Tattoo frontman Angry Anderson says it's extraordinary that the rock legend continued touring and performing through his later years. Anderson's family and bandmates have announced that the 79-year-old died on Monday, surrounded by loved ones in Australia. Anderson suffered a cardiac arrest last month while on tour with his band in Europe. Music journalist Murray Englehart says before Anderson's health concerns, Rose Tattoo was still playing with the same intensity they were 50 years ago.
9: There was no dancers, there was no fireworks, no backup singers. It was just the five guys pumping it out for an hour and a half, led by a guy who, like I said, was nearly 80. Like, I'm half that age, nearly. I can't imagine doing it.
8: The US President Donald Trump is preparing to meet with his Chinese counterpart Xi Jinping in Washington. The meeting's being held as the UN General Assembly continues in New York. Mr. Xi has opted to skip the assembly in favour of an in-person meeting with Mr. Trump at the White House. Former Australian Foreign Minister Bob Carr says the White House is updating its China policy.
10: America is saying we want a floor under this relationship. We want to stabilise the relationship. Strategic stability with this growing China is the way we sum up our China policy. And I mean, the Chinese have got to be very comfortable with that.
8: Federal police are warning people of the risks of violent extremist content online after charging a Melbourne man with terror offences. Police allege the 65-year-old is a member of the Islamic State terror group, accusing him of sharing thousands of pieces of extremist content online. AFP Acting Assistant Commissioner Paula Hudson says police will analyse electronic evidence seized during a raid of his Carlton home. She says terrorist organisations like Islamic State rely on online platforms to distribute propaganda and recruit members.
11: Viewing this violent extremist material is not harmless online content. It desensitises people and normalises violence and, as I said, mass executions and murders of people.
8: Experts say while the private credit sector is growing rapidly, banks remain by far the biggest lenders. The corporate regulator ASIC is warning of a crackdown on the private credit industry, saying the clock is ticking on poor lending practices. Australian investors say a rapid exit of cash out of the sector is possible if more investors begin to worry about the risks. Christian Ryan is the executive chairman of investment firm FinCap and says banks remain at the top of the lending tree.
12: Australian banks, the big banks, are the major lender in the marketplace. So from a system point of view that I know that people are talking about quite heavily, it's still a relatively small percentage of the overall loans in the market. Yes, it's growing, but from a system point of view, it's pretty small.
8: The former West Australian Premier Mark McGowan is tipped to take up a board position with one of Australia's biggest media groups 3 years after leaving public office. Rebecca Trigger has the story.
13: Mr. McGowan is believed to be in the running for a board position with Southern Cross Media Group, which owns Channel 7, newspapers, websites and radio services across the country. Southern Cross merged with Seven West Media earlier this year, with Kerry Stokes stepping down from the board in February. Mr. Stokes has retained strong interests in the company, and earlier this month his son, Ryan Stokes, took over as chair. Mr. McGowan has previously denied having a close relationship with Mr. Stokes after a series of texts between the pair were revealed during defamation proceedings brought against the Premier by Clive Palmer. The texts related to legislation that blocked Palmer's arbitration claim for damages against the state.
8: Pakistani security forces say that they've shot down 8 drones allegedly launched by the Afghan Taliban near the border. Security sources say that they've thwarted attempts by the Taliban to target public areas. Islamabad has conducted airstrikes against what it calls suspected militant safe havens in the border region. Afghanistan denies providing support to insurgents targeting Pakistani forces. About a third of West Australia's state cabinet is expected to travel to Melbourne for Saturday's AFL Grand Final. It's understood both the Premier, Roger Cook, and the Deputy Premier, Rita Saffiotti, are attending the event in an official capacity and will be hosted by the AFL. Attorney General Tony Butti, as well as Ministers Rhys Whitby, David Michael and Daniel Pastorelli, are also understood to be planning to attend. The ABC has been told that all four have paid for their own flights and accommodation, and have either purchased tickets or will disclose them in Parliament at a later date. Fremantle will take on Brisbane in Saturday's decider at the MCG. That's ABC News.
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0: Thank you, Dolly. Dolly Parton, here you come again. Trevor in Sydney's our winner in the four quiz this morning. He's been plucked out of the prize pool. And thanks to everyone who played with us this morning. And we'll do it again next Monday morning.
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0: Good morning. I hope you're having a good one wherever you are around the country. 5 to 3 on the East Coast, 2:25 in South Oz, 2:25 in the Territory, in the Northern Territory, and 5 to 1 in Western Australia. Talking film now with Jarek Garn, film

Snow Patrol and our very own Kylie Minogue, who's going to be at the AFL Grand Final this weekend. The game better be good because we know Kylie will be. It'll be a challenge, but there.

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1: When our leaders speak,
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5: ABC News, I'm Tanmaya Navada. Iran's president has delivered a defiant speech at the United Nations General Assembly, accusing the US and Israel of terrorism in their war against his country. Masoud Pezeshkian's comments come as Iran's foreign ministry confirms it's considering a fresh offer of peace terms from Washington to end their months-long conflict. Mr. Pezeshkian has held up photos of slain Supreme Leader Ayatollah Ali Khamenei, as well as schoolchildren killed by an airstrike in the early days of the war. He says Iran has merely acted in self-defense.
6: We defended ourselves with utmost strength. America and Israel attacked us equipped with the latest technology and weapon systems, and our people stood steadfast.
5: U.S. Treasury Secretary Scott Bessent says the United States is open to extending its trade truce with China that expires in November or considering a possibly larger trade deal. His comments come after a meeting with Chinese Vice Premier He Lifeng to prepare for a summit between the two countries' leaders. U.S. President Donald Trump and Chinese counterpart Xi Jinping are expected to discuss the issues further at the White House in the coming hours. Mr. Bessent gave little else away to reporters.
7: We're open to the idea of just continuing the Busan arrangement or examining the bigger

0: Yeah, we've had some of. I've been here for quite a while now, and last couple of years have been the biggest fires that I've experienced. Fires of the sort of scale that you'd normally associate more with eastern Victoria. So people are probably a bit more conscious of what fire can do than perhaps they may have been a couple of years ago.
1: Is it also tourist season? Do you start having people turn up wanting to get their photo amongst your crops?
0: Well, yeah, that's right. Canola, of course. You'd know those vivid yellow paddocks are pretty appealing for tourists. So there's been plenty of that going on. You'll drive down the road and you'll see a bunch of cars pulled over with people getting their selfies with the canola crop in the background.
1: Does that amuse the locals that people find canola so exciting?
0: Well, it does, and the locals aren't too perturbed by it, just as long as you stay on the right side of the fence. So, at the end of the day, it's private property. You wouldn't jump the fence in Melbourne and get a picture with someone's roses. So, yeah, you just take a selfie, but just stay on the public side of the fence.
1: What other plants could be as sort of Instagrammable and influential as canola? Is canola the thing this year? Is it just in season?
0: There's plenty of it around, Francis. It's
1: It looks great.
0: looks great. It's a pretty profitable crop, really. And yeah, just with the season we've had, it's incredibly healthy and vigorous. So yeah, look, it really is the crowd pleaser, I suppose.
1: 1-300-800-222 if you want to talk to about where is spring for you? Are you seeing it in your neck of the woods? What does it look like? What tells you that spring is here? Give us a call. 1-300-800-222. Angus Reilly from ABC Rural is with us, and we'll talk to him and you after the news.
2: When it's on the agenda,
3: the leaders say AI and its frontier models must remain under human direction, oversight and control.
2: When you need the details,
4: we've got to get the balance right to making sure that those services are safe and can operate around the clock.
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6: Good morning, Tony Matthews with ABC News. Hundreds of aviation workers are walking off the job at four major airports as they call for improvements to pay and job security. Rhiannon Solomon-Marin reports.
7: Ground crew working for three Qantas subsidiaries are striking for 24 hours across Sydney, Adelaide, Brisbane and Perth airports. The Transport Workers Union says staff are fed up with years of job insecurity and low wages. In Sydney, hundreds of airport security screeners are also holding their own strikes over similar demands from their employer. The two-hour stoppages in the morning and the evening are expected to cause some disruption, but the union's National Secretary Michael Caine says staff have been left with no choice.
8: At the moment, we've got workers who are in desperate straits.
7: A strike planned for Melbourne Airport has been postponed.
6: The Prime Minister has continued his diplomatic blitz on the sidelines of the United Nations General Assembly in New York. A day after a meeting with US President Donald Trump, Anthony Albanese has held talks with several leaders, including the Finnish and Ukrainian presidents. On social media, Mr. Albanese has hailed a new strategic partnership with the Netherlands after meeting with Dutch counterpart Rob Jetten. The Australian jobs market is widely tipped to have rebounded in August, which would put further pressure on the Reserve Bank to lift interest rates. Glenn Lauder reports.
9: The Australian Bureau of Statistics will hand down jobs data later this morning, with Westpac predicting around 30,000 new jobs to have been added in the month and the unemployment rate to remain steady at 4.5%. It's after 16,000 positions were lost in July, following gains in the previous 2 months. RBA Governor Michelle Bullock has this week reiterated her long-term view that unemployment needs to rise to ease pressure on inflation. The bank is widely tipped to lift rates when it meets next week amid higher global oil prices and the AI boom.
6: Two teenagers have been charged with more than 150 offences combined over a series of break-ins in the state's north. New South Wales police say violent property crimes were carried out over the space of a year across areas including Port Macquarie, Coffs Harbour and Armidale. It's alleged 39 vehicles were stolen during the incidents. A 16-year-old boy and a 17-year-old boy have now been arrested. The younger boy is accused of 109 offences. The older has been charged with 48. Disgraced former movie mogul Harvey Weinstein has been sentenced to 15 years in prison for sexually assaulting a former production assistant. North America correspondent Lauren Day reports.
10: The sentencing for the 2006 assault on Miriam Haley at Weinstein's New York apartment comes after years of retrials and appeals. In her victim impact statement to the court, Haley said the assault had a devastating effect on her life and sense of security, and the lengthy legal process had further traumatised her. 74-year-old Weinstein, who the judge described as the face of the Me Too movement, is now likely to remain behind bars at least until his late 80s. He's denied raping or assaulting anyone, and is expected to appeal.
6: Fathers would be screened for perinatal depression alongside their partners under a new proposal. Many pregnant women are offered mental health screening as part of their care, but only about 2% of men are screened. A Senate committee into postpartum care will soon consider expanding that support to men. Nicole Hyatt from the Centre of Perinatal Excellence says if one person is struggling, their partner is 50% more likely to develop depression or anxiety.
11: It's really important that we also look after fathers because that is going to ultimately support the mother and create the best environment for the baby.
6: A new report has found water quality has improved slightly at the state swimming spots, but some popular beaches remain polluted. For the fifth year in a row, Sydney's Coogee Beach has been given a poor grade in the government's State of the Beaches report. Kiama's Surf Beach also got a poor grading this year. Avalon on Sydney's northern beaches was one of the cleanest in this year's report. 97% of ocean beaches were rated as good or very good. Looking at the weather, scattered showers along the north coast with a chance of showers or afternoon thunderstorms elsewhere across northern and central areas, extending to the southern ranges and slopes. Dry and mostly sunny elsewhere. Sydney's weather, the slight chance of a shower and a possible afternoon or evening thunderstorm in the west, a top of 24 degrees on the coast and 27 in the west. ABC News.
12: ABC Sydney acknowledges Aboriginal and Torres Strait Islander peoples as the traditional custodians of lands, waterways and skies across Australia. 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
13: Oh yes, and a very happy Thursday to you. Can you believe it's the 24th of September? Hope you're starting your day well. Catherine Robinson with you here on ABC Sydney Breakfast. We've got plenty coming up today. This ain't

Sweden when you hear that song. But I've got a question. Why is everyone boot scooting all of a sudden? Venues across town are packed with people. Country and Western line dancing. Perhaps you're taking up the trend. 1300 222 702. That's the number. Or 0467 922 702. It's certainly catchy music there. Beyonce is not the only one getting in on the act, although this song's a little old. There's plenty of musicians who provide the tunes for you to get those feet and those boots scooting. Also today, if you've been out bushwalking lately, have you noticed the beautiful waratah? It's the official floral emblem of New South Wales, but it's also under attack. People are pillaging this beautiful flower. So, National Park Rangers, they're taking matters into their own hands in a bid to deter wildflower thefts. Perhaps you've seen them out and about. There's something quite unique that they're doing to stop people from doing this. Also today, a group of state parliament independents are doing something about the state of your sporting facilities. Well, they're attempting to anyway. They're banding together, calling for a dedicated pot of money to ensure upgrades to facilities such as, you know, female change rooms. Do you have a sports field in need of a refurb? Why don't you call in? Let us know. Jackie Scrooby is the independent member for Pittwater. She'll be popping in later. She's one of the proponents here. You'll hear what these independents are looking at doing. Perhaps you'd like to call out your local sports field if it's in need of an upgrade. And then later today, or all throughout today actually, what makes an awesome barbecue chicken or a bachelor's handbag? Food critic Nick Jordan will be swooping in to give us his tips. He's been out investigating. I mean, is it the stuffing, the seasoning, the spices? Perhaps you don't bother with going out and buying yours. You make your own. I was surprised that my team yesterday, I was the only one out of four of us. So the 25% of my survey, the end score was only four to be fair, had baked a chicken on their own before. Seriously. So perhaps you've got some tips for my team on how you might create the best barbecue chicken. Personally, I love it warm, fresh white bread, mayo and butter. Delicious. And a bit of cos lettuce or iceberg, something like that. But you tell me. It's turning into being an okay day around town today. Currently it's 15 on the coast, Gosford 14, Penrith 14, Cronulla 16, Hornsby 16, Campbelltown 12, Katoomba 11. We are looking at tops of 24 in the city today, 27 in the west. It'll be partly cloudy, but no rain. Motorists are being advised to take extreme care due to fog in the western suburbs. We know the city was blanketed in fog earlier this week. If you're driving through it right now, let me know. 1300 222 702 or the text line 0467 922 702. It's 22 minutes to 6 here. You're with Catherine Robinson on ABC Sydney Breakfast. A couple of other stories that are making the rounds on the news wires today. You would have heard yesterday afternoon the news broke about Angry Anderson and the passing of Angry Anderson. Tributes are continuing to come in for the Hard as Nails Rose Tattoo frontman. His death was confirmed in a statement which was shared by his bandmates and family yesterday. It's reported that he died just weeks after being admitted to a hospital in Germany during his band's European tour. He threw himself at a lot of things, so I learned and was reminded of yesterday. You might have heard Ray Martin speaking to Thomas Arete on Drive yesterday afternoon. He was 79 years old, Angry, and he spent 50 years in the music industry. But he also threw his hand at a lot of other things. He was a television presenter, a journo, a charity worker, a youth advocate. He was in three films, Mad Max being one of them. And so it's reported 40 episodes of TV. And he also threw himself into politics. Rose Tattoo's hits include Bad Boy for Love, Rock and Roll Outlaw, We Can't Be Beaten. And then what I remember was when Angry went on to find solo success with the song Suddenly. But here's a little bit of what he created with his band, Rose Tattoo.

0: Bit of We Can't Be Beaten there. Perhaps you saw Rose Tattoo or Angry Play around the traps in Sydney. That was something else that surprised me yesterday. A lot of people had gone to see him, you know, at really local venues, which is, I guess, what was defined by the 80s and 90s. There's a lot of live music going on the scene. But plenty of you sharing your memories yesterday on Angry Anderson, who sadly passed away at the age of 79. You might have also caught the Sydney Swans, those five who had been stood down from the club, went back to headquarters yesterday. Sydney Swans forward, Isaac Heaney, also fronted the media. He said that he was thankful for the opportunity to address his teammates in the club for the first time since he and four other players were suspended. He and his fellow band teammates arrived at Swans HQ in Moor Park for their exit meetings on Wednesday evening after the Sydney's 2026 season came to an end last week on that Friday night where they met the Dockers, and it was theirs up until the last quarter. Isaac Heaney made a brief statement as he left the Sydney Swans headquarters at Moor Park.
1: It was really nice to address the whole club, and just thankful that they gave us their time and understanding. It was really good.
2: What did you tell us what you said? How difficult has it been, sir?
0: So that brief statement there from Isaac Heaney, I think what's telling about that is all the clicking of the cameras and all the media scrum that was around him. If you didn't see it on

0: the television news, still making huge headlines there. Another interesting report that's out today is the latest HILDA report. Now, that's the Household Income and Labour Dynamics in Australia survey. That's a mouthful, isn't it? We'll just call it the HILDA from now on. But basically, it shows how people's lives have changed over time and changed between, in this case, 2001 to 2024. It tracks issues such as housing affordability, housing stress, labour markets, relationship quality, cognitive health, financial stress. So it's a huge gamut of things. But the big takeout for me was how many people, young adults, are still living at home. What do you reckon? Maybe 10%, 20%? Well, half of young Australian adults aged between 18 and 29 are now living at home with their parents. That is up a staggering 39% since 2001. That's a lot. So are your under 29-year-old kids still living with you? What's your experience? Do your kids still live at home? How old are they? Why are they still living there? I love the idea of my kids still living at home. They're only 19. I hope they stay for a little bit longer. But 29, is that just purely because that the system is so broken they can't move out? It's too expensive? You tell me, 1300 222 702. Are your adult kids still living at home? 0467 922 702. And also, it's quarter to six, coming up to quarter to six here on ABC Sydney Breakfast. Are you heading off for your morning swim? Because you might want to listen out. There has been a report released today on the state of our beaches. If you're heading to Coogee, look out. It's ranked the worst. The worst for fecal pollution. Ooh, that's an annual report. It looks at 245 swimming sites across New South Wales. 17% received a rating of poor or very poor in this 2026 State of the Beaches report. Coogee's not changed from last year. And it's not that surprising, according to water quality experts, because of the geography of it. It's in a steep sort of valley area that you've got this stormwater runoff that brings this bacterial pollution to several sources. So, you know, dog poo from the streets, bird droppings from the roofs, etc. And then the icky sewers, you know, overflow in heavy rain and stormwater, etc. So not that surprising, according to the experts. We might take you through a few of the other beaches that are doing not so well. Some of the northern beaches were doing better, that's for sure. I think Mona Vale was improved, DY improved. So you might want to look up that report before you head out for a swim. Or really, do you pay much attention to these things? Is it really just the status quo? We know that you're not really meant to swim after the rain. Wait a couple of days until you clear up and then jump back into our beautiful, beautiful beaches. Catherine Robinson here with you on ABC Sydney Breakfast, where it is 14 minutes to six.
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0: Just a text from one of my 10-year-old listeners saying, in response to the beaches report, it's not called Poogee for nothing. Boom tish.
1: Early bird trivia.
0: Ah, yes, it is that time of the morning to get your brain into gear and for your chance to win a classic 702 Sydney breakfast tea towel with Craig's face on it. All you have to do is answer the following question. So today is Thursday, the 24th of September, and on this day in 1969, 2,500 fans attended the first Elvis convention in Cincinnati. My question this morning to you is, what year did the first Parks Elvis Festival take place? You might have been. I have. They're a hoot. What year did the first Parks Elvis Festival take place? 1300 222 702 is the number. 1300 222 702 is the number. Here's some thinking music for you.

0: Gotta love a little bit of Elvis at 10 to 6 here on Thursday, the September the 24th. So the early bird trivia question is, when did the first Parks Elvis Festival take place? That is my question to you today, Sydney. And I've got Andrew on the line. Very good morning to you, Andrew.
1: Hi, Catherine.
0: Now, you should know this, shouldn't you? Because I believe you come from this neck of the woods.
1: That's right.
0: You live in the beautiful Parks.
1: Yes, I'm out walking my golden retriever at the moment among the kangaroos.
0: Oh, I bet it's chilly too, is it?
1: Not too bad, about 10 degrees.
0: Yeah. So tell me, when was the first ever Parks Elvis Festival in Parks?
1: I think it was January 5th, 1993.
0: Well done, Andrew. A tea towel will be coming your way. Do you take part every year? It's hard not to, isn't it? The whole main street turns into a Elvis Fest.
1: Oh, yeah, it's fantastic for the town.
0: Yeah, really good. Yeah, I covered it as a cadet journo when I was working out in Orange many, many moons ago and loved what it did for the town. Lots of fun. Andrew, thanks for calling. A tea towel is heading your way.
1: Thank you.
0: All the best. Bye-bye. Enjoy your walk. That's Andrew there from Parks announcing 1993 as the year that the first ever Parks Elvis Festival was held.
2: Who knew that the school run could be so funny?
3: I'm Maureen McGillicuddy.
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3: Time now to cross to our London, ABC London Bureau to hear what's making news in Europe. And our correspondent, Nick Parmeter, is with you. Very good morning to you, Nick.
4: Catherine, good to be with you.
3: Now, this furore over Earl Spencer's new book about his late sister Diana isn't going anywhere. It's just continuing.
4: It is. It's come out in the last couple of days across the world. Earl Charles Spencer, the brother of the late Diana, his reasoning for writing this book was that rather than speak to the numerous press and British tabloids next year for the 30th anniversary of Diana's death, he wanted to basically give his own account of his sister. And there's been some, I think, pretty fair to say, explosive allegations, particularly about the now King Charles. When he was prince at the time of Diana's death, that included the Earl alleging that he was giddily elated upon hearing the news of Diana's death, as well as saying that she wouldn't be remembered at the time of her death. It has drew a swift response when these allegations were leaked last week, that some of these books actually fell off the back of a truck or were probably more likely stolen.
3: Yeah.
4: Some leaks of the excerpts of the book came out. The Buckingham Palace pretty quickly responding and saying that grief can alter memories effectively. Earl Spencer himself sort of saying that was gaslighting. He actually spoke to the ABC, to our bureau chief, Ms. Zoe Ford, this week, and a new furore has erupted between Earl Spencer and the British shock jock, Piers Morgan. It's basically over these images of Diana that have been printed in the book, which Earl Spencer has written, were taken at the time when he was the editor of London's Daily Mirror tabloid newspaper. Piers Morgan has called those BS, effectively, and he has basically set his lawyers on Earl Spencer. Earl Spencer has actually told our colleague, Ms. Zoe Ford, our bureau chief, he has admitted that there was an error there. He's apologised about that, and he's said that while the first issuance of the books, that date will not be changed. It will be fixed upon future books published, I should say.
3: Yeah, it's been an extraordinary back and forth. I think his interview with the BBC saying, you know, you question the motivations here, like why now? And I think he said it was a duty as an eyewitness to history. This is definitely not the end of it, I am sure. And just briefly, you know, we've got a housing crisis here in Australia. There's one going on in Spain as well.
4: Correct. Well, just in the last few hours, Catherine, an 87-year-old woman has been evicted in Retiro, a suburb in central Madrid. You might be asking, okay, an old lady's been evicted, she can't afford rent. Well, it has really become a national story of prominence in Spain. Mari Carmen is her name. She's lived in this house in central Madrid since 1956. The owner of the property, the rent she was paying up until a few months ago was about 500 euros a month. It's gone. They wanted to raise the rent up to 2,650 euros a month, so more than five times. It did subsequently lower the new rent to 1,650 euros, but Mari Carmen, her pension, she only makes about 1,200, 1,300 euros a month. There were Spanish celebrities. Many people had come out to sort of try and pressure the people coming in to evict her to not go through with it. It seems at this point that she has been evicted from the home. The United Nations has actually been involved a few months ago. It commented that this eviction should be halted, and it has raised that issue of housing in Spain. And it makes you think as well, perhaps, Catherine, about, you know, places like Barcelona, where there's been very strong and

0: anti-tourist sentiment,
1: huge
0: particularly
1: backlash.
0: Airbnb and the effect that's having in Spain. And it's a hot issue, less than 12 months now as well from a Spanish election. So it's really sort of captured the current political zeitgeist there in Spain.
1: Yeah. Nick, really great speaking to you. Thanks for that update.
0: Pleasure. Thank you.
1: And that's Nick Parmeter there in our ABC London Bureau.
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3: Traffic.
1: It's very good morning to Alf Parony. How are things looking on the roads, Alf?
4: Good morning, Kath. A bit of fog about across parts of Sydney, mainly the west, northwest, and some areas in the southwest. So do take care and drive to the conditions. Now, lights are blacked out at Claremont Meadows, at Kent Road, at Gibb Street. So just exercise some care on the approach to that intersection. It's all due to a power failure in the area. Other sets of lights may be affected as well. Already building from the southwest on the M5 through to Casula and Liverpool. Likewise, the M4 at Eastern Creek as you head towards the Prospect Highway, and no major disruptions across the public transport network apart from the E3 Parramatta River services. We do have a bus replacing those services between Parramatta and Rydalmere until around 8:30 this morning. Always best to plan before you travel at transport.nsw.info. And Kath, for the roads, head to livetraffic.com.
1: Thanks, Alf. We've got time for a quick call or a minute till the news now. Paul, your kids still live at home in response to this Hilda report where we're finding kids are staying at home for longer?
5: Yeah. Good morning, Catherine. Yeah, our two kids, 26 and 24, are still at home, and it's fantastic. I'm loving the fact that they're still at home because they can't afford to get into their own place at this stage, but they're both saving and working. And, we do things with them. We go
1: Paul,
5: out with them.
1: Yeah. Look, I'm with you, Paul. It sounds fabulous. Thanks for sharing.
5: Thanks, Catherine.
6: And it's not up to union officials to dictate how it should be invested.
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8: 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We just need to get it done.
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9: It's 6 o'clock. Good morning. Tony Matthews with ABC News. The Prime Minister has signed a new security agreement between Australia and Ukraine, becoming visibly emotional during a meeting with the country's president. Here's National Affairs correspondent Jane Norman.
10: Anthony Albanese has held a bilateral meeting with Ukraine's Volodymyr Zelensky in New York, signing a decade-long security agreement, stepping up military training, rebuilding Ukrainian military facilities, and exploring the joint manufacturing of missiles and drones. The two leaders shared a hug, and Mr. Albanese became visibly emotional when describing what he called the extraordinary leadership Mr. Zelensky has shown. Tonight, the Prime Minister will deliver a major foreign policy speech in which he'll say the strategic competition between the US and China is the most consequential factor shaping the Indo-Pacific, while warning the superpowers the region is not a chessboard.
9: Iran's leader has told the United Nations it needs to become so powerful that nobody will threaten it. America's editor John Lyons has more.
11: In a defiant address to the United Nations General Assembly, Iran's President Masoud Pezeshkian rejected comments made the previous day by US President Donald Trump, who described Iran as a terrorist country and threatened to annihilate the country if it did not reach a deal. Mr. Pezeshkian said his country had been attacked by the US and Israel, and he held up pictures of Iranians killed by American and Israeli strikes. But the president also left the door open for new peace talks and said Iran was ready for dialogue. It comes after US and Iranian officials held talks for 3 hours, which President Trump described as productive.
9: Hundreds of aviation workers are walking off the job as they call for better pay and job security. Certain Qantas ground crew will strike for 24 hours from this morning across Sydney, Adelaide, Brisbane and Perth airports. Up to 400 security screeners at Sydney will also stop work for 2 hours in the morning and again in the evening in a similar dispute with their employer. Transport Workers Union National Secretary Michael Caine says the security walk-off will cause some disruptions, but the action is necessary.
12: That disruption is a consequence of the fact that airports, Sydney Airport, which made over $500 million worth of profit in the last financial year, are not supporting these companies. They're not paying enough to these companies so workers can get a fair shake.
9: A long-term study looking at the lives of Australians has revealed food insecurity continues to rise.

0: And the number of young people living with their parents has increased. Fiona Blackwood has more.
1: The University of Melbourne has been tracking 17,000 Australians over more than 20 years to measure changes in their lives. Co-director of the survey, Professor Roger Wilkins.
2: We're continuing to see the cost of living increases really biting.
1: Food insecurity is affecting 18% of people surveyed, up from 14% 4 years ago. And half of young adults lived with their parents in 2024, up 10% compared with 20 years ago. More than 11% of Australians experienced a form of cybercrime.
0: Almost 1,000 more nurses are being recruited into the New South Wales health system to improve nurse-to-patient ratios in hospitals. The state government says a minimum of one nurse will be allocated to every four patients across morning and afternoon shifts in general and specialty wards. Health Minister Ryan Park says the reforms will make staffing levels consistent across the board.
3: At times it was one to four, but at times that wasn't taking place on every shift. So we've had to increase the recruitment to really make sure that that's available every shift for every day. And that's a really important investment that we're making. It's something that the Nurses and Midwives Association had advocated for probably close to two decades.
0: Fire has torn through the site of a former leagues club on the state's central coast. Crews were called to the abandoned building at Woi Woi last night. One person was rescued from the second story, but no one was injured. An investigation into the cause of the fire is underway. Looking at the weather for New South Wales, scattered showers along the north coast with a chance of showers or afternoon thunderstorms elsewhere across northern and central areas, extending to the southern ranges and slopes, mostly sunny elsewhere. Sydney's weather, the slight chance of a shower and a possible afternoon or evening thunderstorm in the west. A top of 24 degrees on the coast and 27 in the west. Sunny tomorrow with a maximum of 26. It's 6:05.
4: Good morning, welcome to AM. I'm Rachel Mealy, coming to you from the lands of the Turrbal and Yuggera people in Brisbane. A day after the US President Donald Trump threatened Iran at the UN, the Iranian president has delivered a defiant speech from the same podium, declaring that Iran is ready for dialogue but will not bow to force. America's editor John Lyons is in New York. He joined me a short time ago.
5: Well, Rachel, Masoud Pezeshkian has become what's believed to be the first wartime leader, the leader of a country at war with the United States, that has come into the United States, into New York and the United Nations, and address the General Assembly here. And essentially what he has said is he's rejected the tag by President Trump that Iran is a terrorist nation. And he said, look, Iran didn't start the war. It was started by the United States and Israel. And he says they've attacked civilians. He held up pictures of some of the civilians he said had been killed, particularly in that the hitting of that school early on in February. And then he said that Iran will not bend the knee to the United States. But he did say Iran is open to any diplomatic solution. And in fact, at the moment, behind the scenes, there are discussions going on here at the United Nations between Iranian and US officials. President Trump has confirmed that. But let's have a listen to what the Iranian president said.
6: Trump must understand that the Iranian people will not bow to force and will make the aggressors regret their actions. This is what Trump and those who seek to bully others need to understand. We're ready for dialogue, but they should know that we won't accept the language of force.
4: That's Masoud Pezeshkian. And John, another wartime leader, Volodymyr Zelensky, has also addressed the UN and pointed out the global cost of the war in his country of Ukraine.
5: Indeed, the Ukrainian leader appealed to member countries to either introduce or increase economic sanctions against Russia. And he warned that the war that Russia began in Ukraine could in fact spread to other parts of Europe. And he said that he hopes there is a solution to the war. There is an end to the war before the coming winter. The winters, of course, in Ukraine are particularly bitter. On the sidelines, he's also lobbying President Trump for more military support to coincide with the winter, and he's also asking President Trump to mediate at least an energy ceasefire.

0: Because rents have gone up a lot and young people have difficulties entering the housing market, that they stay home, even though they might be working, but they just cannot afford to move out and become financially independent.
1: It's not all negative news. Despite financial pressures, people's relationship satisfaction has remained relatively stable.
0: On average, people rate the quality of their relationship relatively highly. We have an index for that, so people can rate it on a scale from 1 to 5. And we do see that the average is 4.3, which is quite high.
1: The longitudinal nature of the study allows researchers to study relationship satisfaction over time and life stages, revealing a U-curve pattern.
0: It's very high in the beginning when couples move in together and have their honeymoon period. Then it declines over time until year 24 or so in the relationship. And for the couples that last this long, it starts to improve again as the relationship goes on.
1: The Hilda Report's release comes in the same week as the federal government's intergenerational report. That report found Australians are getting much older and having fewer babies, with both of those trends accelerating. Australian National University demographer Dr. Liz Allen says it's critical large-scale surveys such as these continue.
2: We can find out through the repeated collection of particular variables where, say, for example, living standards might be slipping, where we can better address investments in funding and supports and so on, so that things don't become out of hand. You know, these undertakings make us a smart nation.
3: ANU demographer Liz Allen ending Oliver Gordon's report. And that's Early AM for today. Briefly in finance, oil is higher. The global benchmark Brent crude is trading at $103.43 US a barrel. The dollar's lower. It's buying 70.4 US cents. I'm Rachel Mealy. It's 6:15.
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5: Traffic.
6: In Claremore Meadows, a power failure has blacked out a set of traffic lights at the corner of Kent Road and Gibb Street. There are several other sets out nearby. On the M7 motorway at Dean Park, we've had reports of a breakdown westbound approaching Richmond Road. At Roseville, a breakdown reported on the Pacific Highway southbound near Grosvenor Road. And at Carlingford, a breakdown. Pennant Hills Road affected eastbound at Sandringham Drive. There's more fog across Sydney this morning. We're seeing fog at Ludnam, Kemps Creek, Horsley Park, Seven Hills, in Richmond and over the Windsor Bridge also. From ATN, I'm Tim Govers.
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7: Good morning. It is Thursday, the 24th of September. Catherine Robinson with you. Now, if you're heading to the airport this morning, you might just want to check with your airline. There could be some delays. There's some planned industrial action today, so allow for extra travel time. Hundreds of Qantas ground workers are striking for 24 hours. Sydney, Adelaide, Brisbane and Perth airports, we're being told, with workers from Qantas subsidiaries, including QantasLink, demanding an urgent reset on pay, job security and safety. An airport spokesperson has commented they're aware of the action by Certus employees at the airport. They're working closely with all parties to minimise disruption and maintain passenger safety. Perhaps you're heading out there, perhaps you're in the queues right now. Would love to hear from you. Is it chaos or is it okay and you're getting through with good time? Let me know. 1300 222 702 is the number or the text line, 0467 922 702. Also today, police are warning of a glow slow ahead of the school holidays. Thousands of families are preparing to hit the road for the spring break. You might be one of them. Hamish from Mornings will be speaking to Traffic and Highway Patrol on just driving to conditions and taking care on the roads so we don't have any deaths, or we limit that anyway, on the road. So stick around for Hamish. He'll be speaking to police then. Also, shortly, we're going boot scooting

0: Yeah, apparently Boot Scootin's taken over. Lisa Rankin will be with us. Aerobics Queen from the Rankin Sisters. We're going to find out why everyone's line dancing at the moment. She is standing by. A quick check of the weather. Tops of 24 in the city, 27 in the west. Partly cloudy. No rain about, but there was that fog that was mentioned in the traffic there in the west. Should be, let us know if it's lifting. 1300 222 702. The text line 0467 922 702. Throughout the day today, we want to hear from you about the latest HILDA report, this household income and labour dynamics report. That the part that we're interested in is that kids are staying at home for longer. Not a huge surprise. We've been talking about this for quite some time. But the big takeout, I think, was half of young Australian adults aged between 18 and 29 are now living at home with their parents. That's up at staggering 39% since 2001. So what's your experience? Sydney, are your kids still living at home? We heard from Paul earlier to say that his kids, who are both under 30 but over 20, are still living at home. He loves it. What's your experience? Do your kids live at home? 1300 222 702 or the text line 0467 922 702. Would love to hear from you. Apparently this report says plenty of kids are doing it. Are yours? It is 19 minutes past six.
1: This is 702 ABC Sydney.
2: Breakfast with Catherine Robinson. This is

0: It really is kind of hard not to listen to that song and not tap your feet or move them a little bit. But there's a whole bunch of people around town who are doing this in a more choreographed style. They're taking to line dancing. Events seem to be popping up all over the city with dancers of all ages, including the very cool Gen Z crowd, pulling on cowboy boots and heading out for an evening of boot scootin'. On the line now is Lisa Rankin of the Rankin Sisters Aussie Fitness Icons, who now teaches a bit of boot scooting herself. A very good morning to you, Lisa.
1: And good morning, Catherine. I was just doing a little routine for Beyonce then.
0: It's so catchy, the music for boot scooting, right? But before I ask you about that, I believe you're at the airport, is that right?
1: I am at the airport, flying down to Melbourne, yes.
0: Okay, any chaos? We're hearing of this industrial action.
1: Doesn't seem to be anything at the moment, no. It's okay. All pretty cool and calm down here.
0: Excellent. Two hats today, transport reporter yes. as well as dancing reporter. So listen, I mean, line dancing, is it all of a sudden becoming cool again? Are you seeing an increase in interest?
1: Yes. So we have found a big, huge increase. We're always on the tip of what's happening in the health and wellness industry.
0: Of course.
1: And the Gen Z generation have brought it back because it's all on TikTok and going through there, and all the country music has now been a huge surge right up. So it's a fun thing to listen to and move to.
0: Yeah, and what sort of people are coming to you? I mean, is it just individuals that come and take a class? Are you seeing groups come to you for events?
1: Well, we've got the individuals, because you don't need a partner, so you can come along just by yourself.
0: Yeah, of course.
1: Which is great. This is all about community and getting to move, and it gives that endorphin boost, the happy hormones. Mm. And, so we run events as well. We did a big one for Lifeline, so we donated part of our ticket sales to Lifeline, because it's all about mind to body and getting moving and being that happy place as well.
0: Mm. You've been moving for decades, so it's not new to you.
1: We have been.
0: What about for someone who is thinking, oh, this sounds something like I could get into? Do you need to have a dance background to get yourself boot scooting?
1: Absolutely not. We take people with two left feet. We take it nice and slow. We start with the beginners and all the beginners' routines, which are choreographed not by us, but it's all the Line Dancing Association. And we put it to all that country music. So it's just, and it feels like a party atmosphere as well. So you're coming along and people walk in, they walk out smiling and still dancing and tapping their feet when they walk out.
0: Mm. It's 22 minutes past six here on ABC Sydney Breakfast. You're with Catherine Robinson here. I'm speaking to Lisa Rankin of the Rankin Sisters Aussie Fitness Icons, who are now teaching line dancing. Perhaps you do your own bit of boot scooting. Maybe it's just around the house or more formal. Let me know. What do you love about it? Is it the music? Is it the choreography? Is it about belonging? Is it that you can just turn up on your own? 1300 222 702 or the text line 0467 922 702. An inquisitive listener, Lisa, has called in wanting to know if you're heading down to Melbourne for the GF.
1: Oh,

0: all now in all the cities, major cities, and locally around as well.
1: Mm. So you say it's not like what you might be familiar with from the 50s and 60s,
0: That's
1: say.
0: Right.
1: You've modernised it. How
0: yes.
1: so?
0: Well, we've chosen the music one, which is all that latest country music. So we've got the Ella Langley, we've got, all that other music that's going on. And this style we're teaching is a bit more upbeat, up-tempo as you go through, but all still for beginners as well.
1: Okay. Is it a style of dance that has necessarily been popular in Australia before now, or are we tend to be taking our lead from the United States?
0: Well, go back to Nutbush City Limits in the 70s.
1: Yes. Of course.
0: When the PE teachers organised that for the school kids who were sick of doing holding hands, they went, okay, we need to do something different, get all the kids moving, but they can do it without holding hands. So, again, by yourself in a group. We just find that it's just it's launched in that position as well. So it's still in every barbecue. They still do the Nutbush City Limits as they go through, and that's one of our routines that everyone asks us to do as well, and Cotton Eye Joe and all those fun ones.
1: Mm-hmm. So what are the tips that you might give to beginners or people who might be a bit nervous to take this up?
0: Take the big step and join a class. I'm at the Northern Beaches, Adels and Mossman, and we all want to be the best, and just be nice to yourself and patient. You've got, we just start off nice and gently. We do the steps, we go through the steps, then we add it to music. So we're very patient as you go through, but it's like learning a new skill, like pickleball, tennis, golf.
1: Mm.
0: We have to keep on practicing repetition. So that's where the best thing is. Keep on coming back, keep on going to classes.
1: So I've got to ask, because this is, it's a personal story. Girlfriends of mine flash mobbed me once and hijacked me, almost kidnapped me.
0: Oh.
1: And we went to a dance class at the Sydney Dance Company, which was great fun, and I've done that over the years, but one of my gorgeous girlfriends, who was in fact a very good dancer when she was younger, she went down and did a meniscus, right? So she ended up in hospital. Is anyone getting any injuries at these boot scooting?
0: I'm not quite sure what she was doing there, but no, definitely no injuries at all. Our feet stay on the ground, a bit of hopping and a bit of stomping, but no injuries whatsoever.
1: Yeah, all
0: stronger
1: right.
0: Stronger legs, you actually get stronger all over.
1: Yeah. Look, getting out and moving, we know how important and how fabulous it is for the body. So, and I guess you get people coming out, not just, physically feeling better, but emotionally feeling better. You've got the endorphins and you've got the connection, and you're using your grey matter to think about your choreography.
0: Yeah. Challenging your brain the whole time, your brain, your body, your feet have to keep on going. It's like mindfulness. You can't think of anything else because you are there present and you're doing something for yourself as well, doing something for yourself.
1: And whilst you can go to a formal class like what you and your sister might teach, are you noticing there's like pubs and clubs around the city that are just putting nights on where you can just go and boot scoot?
0: Which is fantastic. So they may learn from us and go to a bar or a pub, but it's great that, again, everyone's moving in different ways. So that's what we want, having fun, moving and enjoying themselves. Again, you can go by yourself to those areas as well and just rock up.
1: Mm. And finally, Lisa, so I know you've got to catch your flight. If someone's at home right now and they want to go and put on some music and do a little bit of boot scooting, can you give us little tips on what they should be doing with their feet?
0: Okay, so they're going to step to the side, together, side together, that one there.
1: Mm-hmm.
0: They can get the feet into a V, and they can make a little, we call it a fan. So your foot goes out side, forward, mm-hmm. and you can even just tap that foot, tap, tap, tap.
1: Okay, awesome. Great tips there, Lisa. Thank you so much for coming on and telling us about the boot scooting trend with those tips. That have a great flight as well, Lisa. Thank you.
0: Thank you so much. Have a great weekend.
1: You too. And as with those tips that Lisa just gave you, perhaps you can have a little practice right now.

0: Some tips there to get yourself nut bushing and line dancing. Hope you enjoyed that. Perhaps you will get amongst it. It is coming up to news time. Just want to take you to some breaking news now. The Prime Minister, Anthony Albanese, has spoken from New York just a short time ago on the news that in June this year, an OpenAI agent accessed an Australian government website.
1: The Medicare statistics.

0: Next reporting portal is a public-facing statistics portal that contains non-sensitive Medicare information relating to data and statistics, such as spending. No personal information is believed to have been accessed at this stage, but investigations are ongoing. Evidence currently available is there is no broader compromise to the Services Australia network.
1: That was the Prime Minister speaking moments ago. As you know, he is, of course, over in New York at the UN General Assembly. AI being a huge discussion point, announcing that breach there. It took 3 months for OpenAI to admit this breach. The Prime Minister says has expressed his concerns directly to the boss of OpenAI, Sam Altman, while he's been in New York. The Australian government has announced a thorough review. We'll keep across this story throughout the morning, and I'm sure Hamish will also follow that up for you on mornings. It is coming up to 6:30, time for the news in just a moment, but do stay with me. We'll have plenty more after the break, plus including sporting facilities. Does yours need an upgrade? Let me know. 1300 222 702.
2: Good morning, Tony Matthews with ABC News. The Prime Minister has revealed an artificial intelligence agent hacked into an Australian Medicare data portal earlier this year. Anthony Albanese says the OpenAI agent accessed both public and private data during the breach in June. He says there's no evidence any individual personal information has been accessed. The AI agent was conducting research into public medical spending when it found a way to break through privacy protection. It took 3 months for OpenAI to admit the breach. The Prime Minister has expressed his concerns directly to OpenAI boss Sam Altman in New York. The Australian government has announced a thorough review. Sydney Airport is urging passengers to allow extra time this morning, with hundreds of aviation workers walking off the job. Ground crew working for three Qantas subsidiaries are beginning a 24-hour work stoppage across Sydney, Brisbane, Adelaide and Perth airports, while hundreds of security screeners in Sydney are also striking for 2 hours in the morning and the evening. Sydney Airport says it's working through contingency arrangements to minimise disruption, maintain safe operations and support passenger flow. Two teenagers have been charged with 157 offences combined over a series of break-ins across the state's north. Rhiannon Solomon-Marin reports.
3: Police had been investigating a string of break-in enters across areas including Port Macquarie, Coffs Harbour and Armidale, which occurred in the space of just over a year. It's alleged a total of 39 vehicles were stolen during the incidents. A 16-year-old boy and a 17-year-old boy were arrested in Grafton yesterday after turning themselves into police. The younger boy's been charged with 109 offences, the older's accused of 48. The pair's been refused bail and will face court again next month.
2: The state's cleanest beaches for 2026 have been revealed, along with some of the most polluted. More from Nick Dole.
4: The government's State of the Beaches report gives Avalon the title of Sydney's cleanest swimming spot. On the Central Coast, Birdie, Foresters and Fraser beaches share the highest rating. One Mile Beach in the Hunter, Warrane Beach in the Shoalhaven, plus Shell Harbour and Wollongong City Beach round out the top eight. Beachwatch manager Dr Meredith Campy says there's been a slight improvement in the last year.
5: We've seen 97% of the ocean beaches graded good or very good, meaning they're suitable for swimming most or almost all of the time.
4: But Coogee Beach has received a poor grade for the fifth year in a row.
2: The funeral for a Sydney man believed to be the world's last royal coachmaker will take place today next to his legacy project for King Charles III. Brooke Chandler reports.
6: 76-year-old Jim Frecklington died at a Manly aged care centre earlier this month following a lengthy battle with cancer. During his 50-year career, he built three horse-drawn carriages for the British royal family, including the soon-to-be-finished Commonwealth State Coach. The three-ton gold carriage will be on display at his public funeral today, hosted next door to his North Head workshop. Friends and colleagues say Mr. Frecklington will be remembered as a visionary craftsman whose work will outlive generations.
2: Brisbane Lions star Lachie Neale will make a last-ditch bid to play in Saturday's AFL Grand Final at an appeals board.

0: court hearing this afternoon. He's challenging a one-match ban for striking, as Kira Jones reports.
1: The veteran midfielder was cited for an off-the-ball incident during last weekend's preliminary final against Hawthorn. Brisbane failed to overturn the one-match suspension at the AFL Tribunal on Tuesday night. The panel rejected the club's argument that Neil's unblemished disciplinary record over his 320-game career amounted to exceptional and compelling circumstances. The two-time Brownlow medalist travelled to Melbourne with teammates yesterday. He briefly fronted the media, telling reporters he remains hopeful of playing in Saturday's grand final against Fremantle at the MCG. Neil will learn his fate at an appeals board hearing scheduled for 4 o'clock this afternoon.
0: Looking at the weather picture for New South Wales, scattered showers along the north coast, the chance of showers or afternoon thunderstorms elsewhere across northern and central areas, extending to the southern ranges and slopes, dry and mostly sunny elsewhere. Sydney's weather, the slight chance of a shower and a possible afternoon or evening thunderstorm in the west. A top of 24 degrees on the coast and 27 in the west. Sunny tomorrow and a top of 26. ABC News.
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3: Traffic.
4: Good morning, it's Al Paranihi from the Transport Management Centre. M5 quite slow coming through Casula and Liverpool as you head towards the Toll Plaza. Likewise, the M7 onto the M2 at the start there at Baulkham Hill. So just allow some extra time. Also looking at some busy traffic, Rye Bridge up through to Top Ride this morning, northbound Rosehill Interchange. Usual delays there as you head onto the Anzac Bridge. Likewise for the Spit Bridge as well, coming down from Sydney Road, Manly Road, as you make your run up the bend towards Mossman and Military Road. No major disruptions across the public transport network, apart from the S3 Parramatta River. We'll have a bus replacing ferries between Parramatta and Rydalmere until around 8:30. 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NSW.info or livetraffic.com for the roads.
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6: Good morning to you. 6:35 here on ABC Sydney. Lovely to have your company. Catherine Robinson with you on Thursday, the 24th of September. We're going to be staying right across this breaking news this morning out of New York, where the Prime Minister has revealed that an artificial intelligence agent hacked into the Australian Medicare data portal earlier this year. Mr. Albanese says that OpenAI agent accessed both public and private data during the breach in June. He says there is no evidence of any personal information has been accessed. Let's hear what he said a short time ago from New York.
7: The Medicare Statistics Reporting Portal is a public-facing statistics portal that contains non-sensitive Medicare information relating to data and statistics, such as spending. No personal information is believed to have been accessed at this stage, but investigations are ongoing. Evidence currently available is there is no broader compromise to the Services Australia network.
6: Now, it took 3 months for OpenAI to admit the breach, and the Prime Minister has expressed his concerns directly to Sam Altman in New York. He is, of course, the OpenAI boss.
7: Today, I spoke with the CEO of OpenAI, Sam Altman, to express Australia's extreme concern about this incident. And I also expressed my disappointment that it took the company way too long to inform the government what had occurred and the nature of the way that that notification occurred as well was unacceptable.
6: That was the Prime Minister, Anthony Albanese, speaking from New York just in the last little while. He is, of course, over there for the UN General Assembly. AI is on top of the agenda, amongst other things, over there. So it's timely that he has the ear and the physical access to OpenAI boss Sam Altman there. We will, of course, stay across this and bring you any developments as they come to us here at 702 ABC Sydney. breakfast. Good to have your company where it's gone 38 minutes past six. A bit of fog around this morning. And we've been told that someone travelling in on the train from Mossvale to Sydney, it's still around. 1300 222 702 is the number if that's what your experience as well. But today I want to hear from you specifically about what your living arrangements are. Have your adult kids, are they still hanging around?

0: Do you like it? A new report out, it's called the Hilda report, it's on household incomes and financial situations, is showing that kids up to the age of 29 are staying at home more. It's jumped in a big way since 2001. A couple of texts coming in on that. This one here, I reckon kidults are living at home with their parents until their late 20s because they have it so easy. Very often their parents are still cooking, cleaning, charging them little rent, doing everything for them. Why would they move out and have to do the hard work of fending for themselves when they're so spoiled? Secondly, in this disconnected society we're living in, people are so lonely. They encourage their kids to stay at home and live with them because people have fewer friends, less community now. Keeping the adult kids at home means the parents don't feel so alone. Maybe the kids too. What do you think about that? 1300 222 702. And this last one before I move on. Hi, my 26-year-old son has bought a unit in inner Sydney but can't afford to live in it, so will be with us for a while. We don't mind as he's very entertaining and technically helpful. Well, it's good when you can get some benefits out of these kids, isn't it? I think that situation is probably one that is being experienced across Sydney, given how expensive it is to get into the housing market. It is 21 minutes to 7.
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1: Filling in for Craig Rucastle.
0: 20 minutes to 7 here on ABC Breakfast. If you've been listening over the past few weeks, community sporting fields and facilities have been in the spotlight, particularly with the redevelopment of the Griffiths Oval. Now a group of state parliament independents want the state government to set aside a dedicated pot of money specifically for sporting field facility upgrades. Think things like female change rooms is just one idea. Jackie Scrooby is the independent member for Pittwater and is one of the proponents and is with you now. Good morning, Jackie.
3: Good morning, Catherine. Thanks for having me.
0: Not at all. How would you describe the current state of sporting facility infrastructure across the state?
3: Well, in my area, in Pittwater, I can tell you these facilities have been left to rot. They're 60 years old. Most of them haven't had upgrades. We don't have female change facilities in most of them. One of them, Monavale Raiders, doesn't even have a clubhouse, so nowhere to gather. And you were just talking about community and that sense of community. Mm. And these are clubs that are growing exponentially. And even with the male-dominated sports of the past, have, you know, exponential female participation. So, you know, I think they've been let down by all levels of government for decades, and it's time that we look at funding them properly.
0: Okay, what sort of things are you actually calling here? How much money do you want put aside, and what facilities are you looking at upgrading?
3: Well, look, speaking to my other independent colleagues, and that includes a lot of regional independents like Judy Hannon, Joe McGurr, Helen Dalton, Phil Donato and Roy Butler, they're facing the same problem in the regions as well. And that is to have these facilities upgraded and looking at something like the Level the Playing Field grant, which was introduced and was only open for 1 year. Oversubscribed, but that allowed clubs to apply, or councils on behalf of clubs to apply, in the region of 200,000 but up to 2 million. We need the big money thrown into the pot in order to be able to stimulate these types of upgrades, because as we know, the costs are starting to increase as well, and the current funding model with councils doing it alone is broken. And also, you know, a lot of my club members lament the past where, you know, they were able to contribute themselves and build their own facilities. And given that those days are gone, we need to look at how they can plan for the future.
0: I guess one of the questions is how much is enough. We were looking at the Norm Griffiths Oval yesterday, speaking to the mayor there. That's gone from a $3 million project to around $24 million project. I mean, if you're looking at costs like that, how can you possibly fund everything?
3: Well, I'd like to think that's an exception, and we can look at maybe projects that have worked under the Level the Playing Field grant. So, you know, I won't deny these costs are going up. So you look at a change facility like at the Warringah Rats, that's in excess of $1 million. But that Level the Playing Field grant program allowed that to happen with a co-contribution from the state government matched by council. I mean, one of the biggest limiting factors is that councils aren't even getting to the stage of providing these clubs with designs that are either at DA or OS level that allows them the eligibility to even apply for a grant. So councils have a lot to answer for. And yeah, maybe we need a review of what's going on to have these costs.

0: blowouts.
1: Mm. I know that you've also, Jackie, got a plan for redundant school demountables to be repurposed. How exactly would that work?
0: Yeah, so that's being pushed by Michael Regan, who's the member for Wakehurst in a neighbouring electorate of mine. And that's just as simple as saying, well, when we've got retired facilities like in the health portfolio, for instance, with demountables, that they are then repurposed across portfolios and end up at our sports fields to be able to be used for either storage or clubhouses. And, you know, I think giving up on if these costs for a sort of a Taj Mahal building, which none of us are really asking for, we just want the basic amenities, then this is something that should be explored and that has worked. Even in Balgala, I know there was AFL club that used a demountable and it's been a good solution.
1: What are the just really briefly before we wrap up, the amenities that are missing the most?
0: Well, female change facilities for a start. I mean, we've got kids across the state, girls who are changing, either coming to sport changed already or changing in the bushes. And then also, you know, being able to have a clubhouse for that social connection, for the club to be able to sell things like canteen items or a bar to be able to generate revenue to invest in their own sports facilities as well. Mm. And I think the key thing here is look at how much we spend on elite sport. The priorities, I'm not saying don't spend on elite sport, but we are saying, you know, the elephant in the room is invest in community sport. Invest in that for so many reasons, physical health, mental health and social connection.
1: Yeah, I guess the question, though, is there money in the pot, whether it be at the local level or the state level? We know that there are battles for funding across statewide. How can the money just appear?
0: Well, there's $1 billion in the New South Wales budget currently unallocated for, so our call is for at least $60 million of that to be put to a program like this. And then the commitment that will be year on year, not just a one and done 1 year grant program. We need uplift across the state and we need time, as I said, for clubs to get designs ready, to be eligible to apply for these grants. And when we look at something like a core stadium and the New South Wales government considering investing $300 million just to close the roof, I think the money's there. I think we just need to commit to it.
1: All right, Jackie Scrooby, good to speak with you. Thanks very much for your time.
0: Thank you.
1: That's Jackie Scrooby there, independent MLC for Pittwater, pushing for an upgrade to local sports fields around the city. It is 14 minutes to 7.
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3: Breakfast with Catherine Robinson.
1: Well, have you ever seen a warratah in the wild? As you would know, it's New South Wales' iconic state flower and it's currently in its flowering season. They grow in many parts of national parks around Sydney, but unfortunately right now they are the target of thieves who like to cut them off and take them out of their natural habitat. Well, you might not know, but New South Wales National Parks and Wildlife have a solution that is looking at deterring people from doing exactly that. And Rachel is a ranger from the New South Wales National Parks and Wildlife Service. Very good morning to you, Rachel.
4: Good morning, Catherine.
1: So what is this kind of out-of-the-box idea that you're doing to stop people from stealing the flowers?
4: So what we're trying to do here is we'll take some paint, a bright colour that is, you know, obviously not the same as the iconic red warratah flower. And what we do is we go out into our parks, we see where some of those flowers are coming up, and we look at where people might be going and easy access to try and take them out of the bush. And we will paint the base of the flower so that it becomes less attractive for people to go cut those flowers and either sell them commercially or use them themselves.
1: Are they selling them commercially?
4: Yeah, so the there is a bit of a history of black market operations in warratah sales there. For those of you listeners that might be, you know, green thumbs and have tried their hand at growing warratahs, they require some really specific conditions to grow. So they are quite difficult to grow in a, you know, more personal environment.
1: Yeah, so yeah, in a
4: people
1: private.
4: Go in. Exactly.
1: Yeah.
4: They'll go in and try and take them from the bush.
1: So when I read about this yesterday, I was like, oh, well, what is this paint doing to the actual plant and the flower? Presume it's non-toxic?
4: Yes, that's right. Yes, your standard kind of non-toxic paint, nothing sinister, and it's just a physical deterrent. It doesn't impact the reproductive cycle of the plant at all. It's just a visual thing.
1: Okay. Just how common is this act of

0: flower theft in the New South Wales National Parks?
1: It's not something that we've had a lot of reports on recently, which is good because it means that this approach that we're taking with painting the flowers and putting up a couple of signs at the start of trailheads is being really successful. Mm. We did historically have quite a few reports. We've been doing this since the 1990s.
0: So, yeah, I was going to ask that. It's not new, is it?
1: No, that's right. It's been going on for quite a while, and we have, thankfully, because we're not receiving reports, it does mean that it's been successful.
0: Yeah, okay. So just to be clear, because you would presume people know this, but perhaps people don't, picking from the wild is illegal.
1: That's right. So a waratah is a protected species, and it is illegal to pick a waratah or any other wildflower in any national park in New South Wales.
0: Okay. So why is it important that the theft of flowers is, and pardon my language here, nipped in the bud?
1: So it's important because the waratah specifically, for the life cycle to be carried out, the flower needs to go through its full flowering cycle before it will create a seed. So by removing the head of that waratah, you're actually stopping the life cycle of that plant.
0: Oh, okay.
1: Yes. They're also really fire tolerant, and so they also require fire to really come into those really big, beautiful flower heads every so often. So it's a really important part of the cycle to have that full reproductive process go through every year.
0: And whilst finally, Rachel, this painting the stem blue seems to be working, what are the fines for someone caught stealing a wildflower, whether it be a waratah or another, from a national park?
1: Mm-hmm. So if you are caught picking a wildflower in a national park, a ranger can actually issue you an on-the-spot fine of $300.
0: Okay.
1: So, yeah, there is a maximum fine as well if it is going further, up to $22,000.
0: Wow. Leave them alone, basically. Let them be.
1: That's right. Yeah. Leave them for everyone to enjoy.
0: Yeah, they are beautiful indeed. Rachel Whiteley, New South Wales National Parks and Wildlife Service Ranger. Thanks so much for joining me.
1: Thanks, Kath.
0: It is 10 minutes to 7.
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3: Traffic.
4: In the M8 tunnel at Kingsgrove, there's a breakdown. It's citybound at the start of the tunnel. The left lane is blocked and the speed limit's been dropped to 40 kilometres an hour. On the M7 motorway at Rutty Hill, two cars have collided. That's affecting northbound traffic approaching Eastern Road. A breakdown at Mascot on General Holmes Drive. It's just past Mill Pond Road. Traffic's been slowing through the airport tunnel as a result. And to the south of Sydney at Cataract, there's been a crash affecting eastbound traffic on Picton Road. Having a look at the M1 Pacific motorway, and they're making pretty good time between Sydney and the Central Coast at the moment. It's 14 minutes each way between Brooklyn and the North Connects Tunnel. From ATN, I'm Tim Govers.
0: Well, yes, this morning we are talking line dancing. Who's doing it? Who's not? Apparently it's a thing. We've had a text come in saying, been doing line dancing for years. Best line dancer I know just turned 80. Another teacher is over 80 and has been teaching and choreographing line dancing for over 50 years. It's about concentration and movement and great music. So it's good on every level, brain, body, stress, etc. Thanks for texting in, Jen. We were speaking to Lisa Rankin, Aussie fitness icon and now line dancing teacher, about why everyone is getting on board. Are you? 1300 222 702 is the number to share any line dancing stories.
5: This is daunting.
6: You don't have to be a genius. Porto the Colossus drives it through. Exquisite from Sam Kerr.
5: Doesn't even look. That's even better.
0: Well, to a different type of sport now. I'm joined by Andrew Moore, ABC Sport. Hello, Andrew. Are you a line dancer?
7: Kath, I'm a non-dancer.
0: Oh.
7: But is line dancing, is that where you do the do side do?
0: Yeah, possibly. And I think more Nutbush, you know, that kind of vibe. It's hard not to when that music's going,
7: no,
0: right?
7: I know. But I do enjoy that when that sort of thing happens.
0: Yeah.
7: But
0: Your foot. You're just a foot tapper, maybe.
7: I'm a foot tapper and a head, you know.
0: And a head nodder, head banger. Tapper.
7: Yeah, exactly, exactly.
0: All right, let's start with the AFL. We saw those five suspended players return to the Sydney Swans club yesterday to address the playing group.
7: Yeah, that's certainly what happened, and it was Isaac Heaney who ended up speaking to the media, although very, very briefly, didn't say all that much. But there is plenty of speculation about a potential departure for Nick Blakey, one of these five players.

0: but no word on the future of the others. Victoria Police, they've been pretty clear that they have no intention of basically fitting their timetable into a conventional footy timetable. So things like the trade period, they're not going to be rushing anything. So you'd imagine clubs will be wary of recruiting players who may face potential charges or sanctions from the AFL. Nothing from Heaney or the four other players on what was said to the rest of the playing group, but the assumption is it was an apology. Now, the grand final is on Saturday, as you know, at the MCG. Fremantle, the team that beat the Swans last Friday night against the Brisbane Lions, who are looking to three-peat this year. Teams are announced tonight just after 6 o'clock, and the Lions are desperately hoping, Kath, that Lachie Neale can play. He's been suspended for one game for a gut punch last week, and his appeal will be heard at 4 o'clock this afternoon. And ironically, Lachie Neale actually played for Frio in its only previous grand final appearance in 2013.
1: That so? Wow. Yeah. Okay. What's your hunch on that? Where do you think the tribunal will land?
0: I think he might be missing out.
1: Wow. Okay. And could that be make or break for them? I mean, it's obviously going to put the Dockers in a better position.
0: Yeah, I think he's a key player for the Brisbane Lions, but a team that knows how to win like Brisbane, I'm sure they can overcome it.
1: Okay.
0: Chasing a third straight flag is pretty incredible. And the Dockers, they've never won one. They've been around, 31 years now. So that experience that Lachie has on both sides of the Nullarbor would be very handy for the Brisbane Lions, but they've got so many players who know how to win.
1: Yeah. Okay. It's not all about AFL, despite it being the grand final this weekend. It is, of course, the first of the NRL prelims is on tomorrow night in Brisbane. But the big question is, who's going to be the entertainment on grand final day? Anyone, now that Tones and I's out?
0: Yeah, I know. Look, I must admit, I'm not really a line dancer. I'd never heard of Tones and I.
1: Oh, hadn't you? Oh, come on, Andrew. Yeah,
0: Kath, I'm stuck in the 1980s with music, so that means nothing.
1: Back in the Meatloaf era when he did that thing at the AFL.
0: Oh, now you're talking.
1: Well, you'd be happy with Kylie. She's going to be there this weekend at the G.
0: I should be so lucky, yeah. 100%.
1: There we go.
0: But now they're talking about some of the top Aussie artists putting their hand up and basically saying, we'll come and help you out. One of those is John Stevens, who he's in my era, former lead singer of Noiseworks, and then he was the front man for INXS for a while. And I love his idea. He says, look, any Aussie artist you get, we should all donate money to the Head and Neck Cancer Australia Foundation on behalf of John Farnham. So I love that idea. But, yeah, John Stevens, a few other Aussie singers have put their hands up, apparently. Where's Barnsley? That's who we need.
1: Oh, yeah.
0: Because I think, honestly, with the NRL Grand Final, my experience is, and we've had such an eclectic mix of entertainment, some that's worked, some that hasn't, but most people at the NRL Grand Final just want the game to start. So,
1: yeah, is that right? They're not that interested in the pre and post game. I mean, AFL certainly is, but they've got a longer half time, right? Yeah.
0: They do, and their pre-game show, I must admit, I'm sometimes jealous of the AFL pre-game show. I think they do a great job. But again, you talk to 10 AFL people and 5 will think it's good, 5 will think it's horrible, and the same with the NRL. But I do get the feeling at NRL games, having been to a lot of these grand finals now, people just want the game to start.
1: Yeah, and right. Interesting.
0: I think we more enjoy debating whether that person, that singer or band should have been put on the bill or not, than we do the actual performance.
1: But
0: the footy's going to be great. Dolphins v Roosters tomorrow night at Lang Park. Coverage from 7 o'clock here on ABC Sport. We're going to know by 6 o'clock on Sunday night who'll be featuring on grand final day in terms of the footy, because Sunday, Arvo, 4 p.m, Penrith takes on the Giant Killers Newcastle. And in the NRLW preliminary finals, Kath, Saturday night, it's the unbeaten Sydney Roosters against Canberra at the Sydney Football Stadium. I'll be calling that one from 7. And on Sunday afternoon, Gold Coast against Brisbane at Robina Stadium. So all of those games you'll hear here on ABC Sport and the ABC Listen app and the whole shebang.
1: Excellent. Very busy time for you, Andrew. Not to forget, though, there is also cricket on. The Australian men's team begins its tour of South Africa tonight.
0: Yeah, it's going to be interesting too, Kath. It's 3 ODIs and then 3 test matches. And the tour starts with the first of the one-day internationals from 6 o'clock tonight. South Africa has made it very clear it's desperate to beat Australia in any format. And the last time they played in Test cricket, it was South Africa spectacularly beating Australia at Lord's to win the World Test Cricket Championship. The Proteas, though, have lost four key fast bowlers before the series. They won't feature at all, including their spearhead, Kagiso Rabada, and also Lungile Ngidi, because of injury. They're going to miss them both. The Australian ODI team is coming off a 3-0 sweep of Zimbabwe in Zimbabwe. But some of the familiar names in the South African one-day squad: Quinton de Kock, who's been around for a long time, swashbuckling left-handed batter; Themba Bavuma, the captain; Aiden Markram, top-order player; David Miller, who can slog very effectively in the middle order; Marco Jansen, their outstanding all-rounder; and Keshav Maharaj, their spinner. So certainly some familiar names. Pat Cummins won't play in tonight's opening game. He should be there for the rest of the series. Mitchell Starc and Josh Hazlewood are expected to spearhead the Australian attack tonight. So both summer and winter, you're all catered for this weekend.
1: Excellently. It's like Christmas come early. Andrew Moore from ABC Sport, thank you.
0: Good to catch up. Thanks, Kath.
1: Nice to chat there. It is coming up to news time. After the news, have you been affected by the strikes at the airport this morning? Let me know. I will have more information for you after the news. Plus, do your adult kids still live at home? Let me know. 1300 222 702.
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0: It's 7 o'clock. Good morning. Tony Matthews with ABC News. Prime Minister Anthony Albanese says a Medicare data portal was hacked by an OpenAI agent earlier this year, accessing both public and non-public information. The AI agent was conducting research into public medical spending in June when it found a way to break through privacy protections. But Mr. Albanese says there's no evidence that individual personal information was accessed. He says he's spoken to OpenAI boss Sam Altman to express his concerns and is launching a government review.
1: The government is taking every action possible to protect Australians. This incident is a clear illustration of why we are moving to establish Australian standards for AI, why we've established standards to ensure that AI will work and deliver for people.
0: Qantas says it's not expecting any disruption to services despite hundreds of its ground crew staff across the country walking off the job for 24 hours today in a dispute over pay and conditions. Digby Worth-Muller reports.
2: The industrial action includes ground crew workers for three Qantas subsidiaries, including QantasLink. The 24-hour work stoppage is taking place this morning across major airports in Sydney, Brisbane, Adelaide and Perth, with the vast majority working in freight. The national carrier says it has contingency plans in place and says these employees do not service Qantas domestic or international flights or QantasLink outside of Sydney. The carrier says it remains focused on reaching an agreement through the bargaining process and continues to engage constructively with the union.
0: Prime Minister Anthony Albanese will use a major foreign policy speech in New York to warn the United States and China that the Indo-Pacific region is not a chessboard for superpowers. Here's National Affairs correspondent Jane Norman.
3: While accepting a Global Citizen Award later today, the Prime Minister will deliver a speech in which he'll say the strategic competition between the US and China is the most consequential factor shaping the Indo-Pacific, while warning the superpowers the region is not a chessboard. This morning, Anthony Albanese held a bilateral meeting with Ukraine's Volodymyr Zelensky in New York, signing a decade-long security agreement, stepping up military training, rebuilding Ukrainian military facilities, and exploring the joint manufacturing of missiles and drones. The two leaders shared a hug, and Mr. Albanese became visibly emotional when describing what he called the extraordinary leadership Mr. Zelensky has shown.
0: Iran's president has vowed it cannot be made to surrender in its war with the United States. America's editor John Lyons reports from New York.
4: Iran's president, Masoud Pezeshkian, told the United Nations General Assembly that it was the US and Israel that launched its war against his country and assassinated its top leaders. He told the UN that despite being attacked, the country refused to bend the knee. A few minutes into his address, the sole US delegate walked out of the chamber. The speech marked the first time in UN's history that the president of a country that's actively at war with the US had set foot in New York to address the assembly. It comes after US President Donald Trump threatened to annihilate Iran if it did not agree to end the war. Mr. Trump said more talks are expected between US and Iranian officials.
0: A large number of Australians have reported being victims of cybercrime in a new survey. The University of Melbourne has been tracking 17,000 Australians over more than 20 years to measure changes in their lives. It found more young people are living at home, and there's been a rise in the number of Australians reporting food insecurity in the last 4 years. Co-director of the survey, Professor Roger Wilkins, says for the first time the survey has looked at cybercrime and found close to 12% of Australians have been affected by it.
5: When you compare that to victimisation rates for other crimes, it's which often sort of tend to be around the 2% level, it does suggest that this is a significant issue in the community and perhaps something that's not getting as much policy attention as it should be.
0: Safe nurse-to-patient ratios will soon be implemented in hundreds of general and specialty wards across New South Wales. The mandate of one nurse to every four patients will apply in 70 hospitals during the morning and afternoon shifts. The state government will recruit 950 additional nurses as part of the change. Health Minister Ryan Park says there's a strong pipeline of nurses-to-be that they can draw from.
6: One of the things that we've invested heavily into is study assistance. We're providing up to $12,000 for 12,000 healthcare workers to embark on health degrees at university, including nursing, where the large numbers will come from.
0: New figures reveal stark differences in how quickly workplace sexual harassment complaints are dealt with around Australia. National Work reporter Bronwyn Herbert has more.
7: The Human Rights Commission received a record 759 complaints under the Sex Discrimination Act last financial year. Complainants waited an average of 7 months for a case officer, and almost half of workplace sexual harassment complaints took longer than a year to finalise. Elsewhere, Victoria says similar matters are generally dealt with within weeks. New South Wales says 98% of complaints are resolved within a year, while Queensland reported workplace sexual harassment complaints waited an average of 8 months to be allocated. The federal government says it has invested almost $50 million to help tackle complaint backlogs.
0: A senior barrister says police had tunnel vision when investigating the death of a German tourist in northern New South Wales 21 years ago. Simone Strobel was killed in Lismore in 2005 and her murder remains unsolved. Philip Strickland SC, who acted as the counsel assisting the coroner at the latest inquiry into her death, has shared his personal views on the case with the ABC's Unravel podcast. He says while police did a lot of good work, they did not look at all the potential suspects.
8: I do think that there wasn't adequate attention given to other suspects. In particular, there was inadequate attention given to match hair samples or other forensic evidence with some of the suspects.
0: A new proposal would see fathers screened for perinatal depression at the same time as their partners. The specialist reporting team's Paige Coburn has more.
9: Currently, many pregnant women are offered mental health screening as part of their care. However, only 2% of men are also screened. The Centre of Perinatal Excellence wants to change that and will make a submission to the upcoming Senate inquiry into postpartum healthcare. Founder Nicole Hyatt said women fare better when men get the support they need.
10: Those with past trauma or abuse, these factors make some dads particularly vulnerable.
9: About 1 in 10 men experience postnatal depression or anxiety.
0: A new report has found water quality has improved slightly at the state's swimming spots, but some popular beaches remain polluted. More from Nick Dole.
11: For the fifth year in a row, Sydney's Coogee Beach has been given a poor grade in the government's State of the Beaches report. Beachwatch program manager Dr. Meredith Campy says it's especially susceptible to stormwater pollution.
12: There's a large stormwater drain at the north end of the beach, and when that discharges, it does take a little bit longer to recover.
11: Kiama's Surf Beach also got a poor grade this year. Avalon on Sydney's northern beaches was one of the cleanest in this year's report. 97% of ocean beaches were rated as good or very good.
0: Now time for sport with Mark Adnall.
13: Sydney Roosters coach Trent Robinson says star halfback Sam Walker is fit and ready to go for tomorrow night's NRL preliminary final against the Dolphins at Brisbane's Lang Park. Walker suffered a serious ankle injury late last month. Robinson says he's recovered well.
14: The only reason that I would put Sam in is if I knew he was 100% and he's right.

0: To the AFL, and the Fremantle Dockers will fly from WA to Melbourne today ahead of Saturday's grand final against the Brisbane Lions at the MCG. Brisbane star midfielder Lachie Neale still has a chance to play in the decider, with the Lions appealing the AFL Tribunal's decision to uphold Neale's one-match ban for striking. The AFL Appeals Board hearing will be held this afternoon. And in basketball, the Cairns Taipans have recorded a 93-87 victory at home over the Tasmania Jackjumpers. In Port, Jaylen Brown starred for Cairns with 20 points, 5 rebounds and 4 assists.
1: Briefly in finance, Wall Street has come down from the previous day's record highs amid fears of further interest rate hikes from the Federal Reserve. The price for a barrel of Brent crude is $98.62 US, and the Australian dollar has dropped to 70.4 US cents. Looking at the weather, scattered showers along the north coast with a chance of showers or afternoon thunderstorms elsewhere across northern and central areas, extending to the southern ranges and slopes, mostly sunny elsewhere. Sydney's weather, the slight chance of a shower and a possible afternoon or evening thunderstorm in the west, a top of 24 on the coast and 27 degrees in the west.
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3: Traffic. Good morning again. It's Al Paranihi from the Transport Management Centre at Eastern Creek. A city-bound breakdown on the M4 just after the M7. Just take some extra care through the area as well. Now, still slow going at Baulkham Hills, the end of the M7 as you start the M2. So allow some extra time as well. If you're travelling Centenary Drive from the Roberts Road flyover, we're still seeing heavy traffic northbound at the moment, making that run out through to Waroona Road and then to Arthur Street. Likewise, around the Rosalind Interchange onto the Anzac Bridge. Now, the F3 Parramatta River ferry services, we've got a bus replacing ferries between Parramatta and Rottlemere until around 8:30 this morning due to vessel availability and staffing issues, and from 10 o'clock this morning through to the afternoon as well due to the low tide. Always best to plan ahead before you travel at transport.nsw.info or livetraffic.com for the roads.
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5: Very good morning to you. 11 minutes past 7 on Thursday, the 24th of September. Catherine Robinson with you. 702 ABC Sydney filling in for Craig Rucastle, who'd probably be thinking right now, oh, my holiday's coming to an end. Don't you hate that feeling when you've only got a few days left? Make the most of it, Craig. I hope you're not listening. I hope you're sleeping in. Give me a call anytime today on any issues that we have been discussing so far. 1300 222 702 or the text line, as always, 0467 922 702. One of the conversations you might like to get involved in is whether or not your adult kids still live at home. Well, apparently that number is on the rise. Dr. Inga Lass is the co-author of a new report called the Hilda Report that goes into all of this. We'll be stopping by to explain exactly what is going on in just a moment. Also, potential chaos at Sydney Airport this morning as hundreds of Qantas workers are striking today. You'll find out why and what's expected when you hear from the Transport Workers Union in just a moment. Also, that breaking news this morning, pretty concerning news. Actually, the Prime Minister, Anthony Albanese, has spoken in New York in the last hour, reporting that in June this year, an OpenAI agent accessed an Australian government website.
6: The Medicare Statistics Reporting Portal is a public-facing statistics portal that contains non-sensitive Medicare information relating to data and statistics, such as spending. No personal information is believed to have been accessed at this stage, but investigations are ongoing. Evidence currently available is there is no broader compromise to the Services Australia network.
5: Now, it's taken 3 months for OpenAI to admit to this breach. The Prime Minister, as we know, is over in New York at the UN General Assembly, and he has spoken directly to the OpenAI boss, Sam Altman, while in New York.
6: Today, I spoke with the CEO of OpenAI, Sam Altman, to express Australia's extreme concern about this incident. And I also expressed my disappointment that it took the company way too long to inform the government what had occurred and the nature of the way that notification occurred as well was unacceptable.
5: So pretty concerning news if you're just waking up to that this morning of this this artificial intelligent agent hacking into the Australian Medicare data portal earlier this year. We will stay across this, not just on this program this morning, but all throughout the day on 702 as more information is revealed about this hack. Coming up today, something a little bit different. What makes a good roast chicken? You know, a barbecue chook. I used to love getting them after the kids' sport on a Saturday. Nothing better than a warm chicken, white bread, butter, mayo. Delicious. But that's just me. What makes an awesome barbecue chicken to you? The Bachelor's Handbag. Well, food critic Nick Jordan will be swooping in to give us his tips. He's been out investigating. Is it the stuffing, the seasoning, the spices? Perhaps you've got your own recipe. I'd like to hear from you. 1300 222 702 is the number to call. Or, of course, the text line. You can text in on 0467 922 702. It's coming up to 7:15 here on ABC 702 Breakfast.
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5: Well, do your kids still live at home or are you on the other side? Do you still live at home with your parents? That number is apparently on the rise, according to a new household income and labour dynamics in Australia survey. It's called the Hilda Report. It's found half of young Australian adults aged between 18 and 29 are now living at home with their parents. That's up a whopping 39% since the beginning of the century, well, 2001. So what might that explain? What's going on? Dr. Inga Lass is the co-author of this report, which follows the same 17,000 people each year for insights into how our lives are changing. And it's a very good morning to Dr. Inga Lass. Hello.
7: Good morning, Sydney. Hello.
5: Do you have adult kids still living at home by chance?
7: I do not personally.
5: but there seems to be. There's a lot going on. But before we dig in and pick out those little bits, for the best part of a quarter of a century, we've got this data now that Hilda is drawing on. And the headlines are that more kids are living at home. That's a pretty big change since 2001 from when this survey first started, isn't it?
7: That's exactly right. So we saw that in 2001, when we started out, 39% of young people under 39 were still under 30 were still living at home, and this number is up to 50% now. So it's half, and we think this is due to at least two things. We do see that housing costs have increased a lot, and rents have gone up, so a lot of young people cannot afford to move out of the parental home. And then we also see that people are getting higher educational levels and studying longer. And so it's also a lot of young people staying at home while they're studying.
5: So is it overly surprising then?
7: I think the number of 50% seems surprising. It is really high, but we, given these factors, that's what you might expect, given how high rents are and how expensive it is today to buy into the housing market for young people. They have to save up a lot to buy. Make a down payment.
5: Inga, this is just one part of the survey. Let's have a look at some of the other areas. I note that employment is high. So there's good and bad, right? So employment's high, good thing, but more people are suffering financial and housing stress.
7: That's right. We do see that the employment rates are at record high. So the latest data is from 2004, where we see that around 48% of men and 76% of women aged 18 to 64 were employed. But this employment rate and wages have not kept up with the cost of living, which means that we now see more people under housing stress, which means that they spend a significant share of their income on housing. And we also see more people in food insecurity.
5: Food insecurity, is that right? What sort of numbers are around that?
7: That has gone up from 13.7% in 2020 to around 18% in 2024. So one in six Australians are now experiencing food insecurity.
5: Yeah, interesting. You touched on the university education before. We know that workers are better educated, but many are feeling overqualified for their jobs.
7: That's also one thing that the Hilda report shows, is that around half of workers feel overqualified, by which we mean that they have a higher level of formal qualification than they think that the job actually requires.
5: Mm. What did the Hilda report find out about life partnerships, marriage?
7: That is part of the good news that we have from the, coming from this report. We see that on average, people rate their relationship quality quite highly, and they are also very strongly in love. But we also see some differences here between groups and how as relationships develop over time. And for example, we see that financial stress is also something that is pulling down relationship quality for many.
5: But we're loving harder. Is that right? That's a nice thing to say. That's a nice thing to have out of the report.
7: Pardon? Can you repeat the
5: question? We're loving more. We're more loving. Our relationships are stronger.
7: That is right. Relationships are very resistant also to the strains that people are experiencing over the course of their life and over the course of their relationship.
5: As co-author of this report, I mean, it must be fascinating to you. You're following the same 17,000 people along in their life's journey. What were some of the most surprising elements in this report this time round for you?
7: I think this what surprised me was really how relationship quality, how strongly it is connected to people's lives and how they evolve over time. So we do see that at the beginning, people, we can really see this honeymoon period when people move in together and then relationship quality really drops until around year 24 or so of the relationship, and then it comes back up after that. So that pattern was really strong in the data.
5: Just ending off on our talking point, where we're asking Sydney if they've still got their adult kids living at home. When you look into the table in this report, it shows that obviously we're talking about the group, the cohort, is living longer at home. But I note that men aged between 18 and 29% account for 54.7% are still at home, but women of the same age of 45.1%. Does that mean women are a little bit more independent?
7: It means that men and women follow a little bit different typical life courses. For example, when you look at family formation patterns, women tend to marry or form relationships a little bit earlier. They also having children a bit earlier. So that's part of the explanation, I think, for why men tend to stay home a little bit longer than women.
5: Some really interesting stuff in this report. Dr. Inga Lass, thank you very much for joining me.
7: Thanks for having me, Catherine.
5: And that is Dr. Inga Lass, the co-author of the Hilda Report. What about you? Are your kids still living at home? I'd love to hear from you. This text in here from Caroline. Hi, Kath. At 52, I feel grateful that I learned and a lot. I feel grateful that I learned a lot leaving home at aged 18 to travel to Europe and then go to uni, work out how to pay my rent, feed and clothe myself, repair a disintegrating twin tub and keep a rusty Holden on the road. Life learning sets one up for life. Clearly, I was lucky to live this life in my youth. Hear, hear, Caroline, a lot to be learned from a disintegrating twin tub and a rusty Holden. Totally agree with you. But I wonder if times have changed, if it's as easy for kids to sort of do that like it was back in the days. I don't know. You tell me, Sydney, 1300 222 702. It is 22 minutes past 8. Well, anyone planning to head to the airport this morning, you might want to listen up. Hundreds of Qantas ground workers are striking today in Sydney. For more on why, Richard Olson is the New South Wales Secretary of the Transport Workers Union. Good morning to you, Richard.
8: Good morning to you.
5: So this is a national strike across Sydney and other major airports. Which workers are striking and why?
8: Well, we've got two lots of workers striking. We've got all of our membership at Surges Screening around the nation, stopping this morning for 2 hours and in the evening for 2 hours. And then we've got Qantas Ground Services members, the employees of that organisation, striking for 24 hours. We can basically say that both of which have been involved in bargaining for quite some time. We're at an impasse. We're not receiving a good outcomes for job security, minimising fatigue, work-life balance, those sorts of things. And of course, wage increases is still outstanding as well. Now, these people are

0: The outstanding lie of all of this is that we do not have full-time employment. We have part-time employment, which makes life very difficult for people. And that's what we are seeking as a main priority, is to provide for full-time employment. Within Certis, for example, what we have is part-time employment with no overtime. And who can live on less than $1,000 a week this day and age, in particular in Sydney and the other places such as Adelaide, Melbourne, Brisbane? You can't.
1: With Certis screening as well as Qantas Ground Services members striking, what sort of disruption are you likely to see to travellers and at which airports?
0: Well, certainly in Sydney is where the major action is going to be this morning. So with Qantas Ground handling QantasLink, we'd expect that there could possibly be some delays there. And, of course, coming into the airport in either of the three, T1, T2 or T3, you're looking at quite possible delays there, as we've taken the action 2 hours this morning, 2 hours tonight, with our screeners off the job. There will be others there to facilitate some of that work, but I don't believe they can do all of it, so you can expect some delays.
1: You say, Richard, that you've been negotiating and at the negotiating table for some time now. You seem to be at a stalemate. Does the union take this sort of action lightly?
0: No, we do not. And, of course, this is all predicated on our membership voting for the stoppages and the strike actions, and that's part of the regime in which we have to follow. So we don't take this lightly. It is discussed and voted upon by our members. So they vote on it to take that action. And they only do that in extreme circumstances where there is no other option. They've been at the table for months. They're not receiving decent outcomes from Certis or Sydney Airport Corporation, who controls the rostering here with the screeners. And they're not receiving it from Qantas either, who are still in the dark ages with the Alan Joyce model.
1: Okay. And what terms would end this industrial action, would make the union happy?
0: Look, at the end of the day, obviously a wage increase that is fair and reasonable needs to be put on the table. Rostering, hours of work is very important, and the work-life balance as well is hugely important to these people, bearing in mind the hours in which they have to work. They're here first thing in the morning, they're here late at night. It's 7 days a week. However, they've been fragmented into small pockets and only receiving, you know, up to 32 hours a week, which is unsustainable for anyone to pay and provide for a family.
1: And finally, Richard, will there be more industrial action, or can you rule it out?
0: No, we can't rule out any further action. We believe that if we're not getting further movement by the companies, Sydney Airport or Qantas, either of those two or both of those two could well engage in further action at some stage.
1: Richard Olson, the New South Wales Secretary of the Transport Workers Union, thank you very much for your time.
0: Good on you. Thanks so much.
1: And a spokesperson for Sydney Airport has said that we are aware of the planned industrial action by Certis employees at the airport and are working closely with all parties to minimise disruption and maintain passenger safety. We recommend passengers travelling today to allow extra time and stay alert for messages from the airline. We will continue to monitor the situation and provide updates as necessary. And maybe you're someone who is out at the airport right now. Would love to hear from you. Are you noticing any disruptions? We were speaking to Lisa Rankin earlier on in the program, who wasn't really seeing anything yet at that stage, but I think that was before the stoppages. 1300 222 702, or the text line 0467 922 702. What's going on at Sydney Airport? Would love to hear from you. Plenty of you also texting in on that Hilda report, kids staying at home for longer up to the age of 29. Indeed, this text here from Sue. Hang on. In the old days, families lived together. Old people were cared for at home by their relatives. How did we get to this culture of having younger and older people out of the family? That one there. Also, this one, morning, we should keep our family together and close as long as we can. Quickly, they are they're gone. That is too true. Intergenerational living is the way of the past, but should be the way of the future, maybe with everything going on. And

happening in the world. You might have a kid alt living with you. Would love to hear from you. Coming up after the news, it's almost news time. The PM has revealed this morning that the government website that has been breached by OpenAI earlier this year, that's Medicare, where we will take you to Cameron Wilson, our ABC AI reporter, to find out the latest. Also, your favourite roast chicken. I want to hear how you like it.

0: Good morning, Tony Matthews with ABC News. Greens Senator Sarah Hanson-Young says a hack of Medicare systems by an AI agent should prompt the federal government to slow down the technology's expansion in Australia. The Prime Minister has announced that an open AI agent hacked through privacy protections on a Medicare data portal in June this year. Australia is trying to attract investment from major tech companies, but this week called for stronger transparency and international protections for artificial intelligence. Senator Hanson-Young says this incident shows why there should be a moratorium on the technology.
1: And this is why Australians are saying, well, hang on a minute, I think we need a moratorium and a pause until we get the settings right, because it clearly can get out of control.
0: Passengers at Sydney Airport are being warned to expect some disruption as ground crew and security staff walk off the job. Ground crew working for three Qantas subsidiaries, including Qantas Link, will begin a 24-hour work stoppage this morning across Sydney, Brisbane, Adelaide and Perth airports. Hundreds of security screeners in Sydney will also strike for 2 hours in the morning and the evening. Transport Workers Union National Secretary Michael Caine says staff are calling for improved job security and higher pay.
2: We've had years and years of wage suppression from the Qantas Group under the Alan Joyce model. Poor wages, wages that fall below the minimum quite often. And of course, job security concerns with work now, which is insecure, which is casual, which is part-time, workers who can't get enough hours to look after their families. And they're standing up.
0: A car has crashed into a power pole and a brick wall in Sydney's west during a police pursuit last night. Police say the driver of the car was speeding through an intersection in Bass Hill just before midnight and failed to stop when directed. Police began a pursuit and a short time later the car crashed into a power pole, a brick wall and a parked car at the corner of Baxter and Farrell Roads before coming to a stop in the front yard of a home. A 19-year-old man was arrested at the scene. A new landmark study has revealed First Nations people earn on average 16% less an hour than the average Australian worker. The report looks at average wages across nearly 230 occupation groups. It found qualified Indigenous professionals faced one of the largest hourly pay gaps of 20%, followed by Indigenous managers who earned 16% less. Professor Noreen Young from the University of Technology Sydney, who produced the report, says the pay gap affects Indigenous employees across their working life.
3: The 16% pay gap is comparable to missing out on a lifetime of super payments or working nearly 2 months of each year for free. Nobody would accept that in a contract, and no one should have to accept this gap.
0: A court in New York has sentenced disgraced Hollywood producer Harvey Weinstein to 15 years in prison for a criminal sexual act. North America correspondent Lauren Day reports.
4: The former movie mogul, who the judge described as the face of the Me Too movement, has already spent 6 years in prison while facing three trials in New York over rape and abuse allegations. He was originally convicted and sentenced for sexually assaulting former TV production assistant Miriam Haley in 2020. But in 2024, that conviction was overturned, the court ruling Weinstein didn't get a fair trial. He was retried and convicted again last year on a single charge of a criminal sexual act. Today's sentence means the 74-year-old, who maintains his innocence, is likely to remain in prison at least until his late 80s.
0: The body that governs horse racing in New South Wales says its long-time chief executive, Peter Vallandis, will leave the role at the end of November, charting a pathway for him to take a new and powerful role in another sport. Peter Vallandis has led Racing New South Wales for more than 20 years, but since 2019 has also held the role of chair of the Australian Rugby League Commission. Recently, meetings have been held within Rugby League for Vallandis to take on a new role of executive chair of the Commission and the NRL.

0: job would have unprecedented power in the sport, and Vlandy's departure could see him put into that role imminently. Looking at the weather, scattered showers along the north coast with a chance of showers or afternoon thunderstorms elsewhere across northern and central areas, extending to the southern ranges and slopes. Sydney's weather, the slight chance of a shower and a possible afternoon or evening thunderstorm in the west, a top of 24 on the coast and 27 in the west.
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2: Traffic.
3: On the M4 motorway at Greystanes, the truck has broken down. It's westbound near Greystanes Road. It's blocking the left lane, and we've got slow traffic approaching now from the Cumberland Highway. On the M2 motorway, traffic's building eastbound into the Epping Tunnel. We've had reports of a crash inside, but we can't quite pick it up on the camera. The M5, busy eastbound past Moorbank Avenue. Travel time from the Hume Motorway to the M5 Tunnel is now 25 minutes. A crawl over the Spit Bridge in both directions, but particularly northbound coming up to Seaforth. Cammeray, the Warringah Freeway under speed, citybound from Ernest Street to the Harbour Crossings. From ATN, I'm Tim Govers.
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1: 702 ABC Sydney.
4: The good people of Sydney, I apologise. I think I gave half of you a heart attack earlier when I called the time. It's 22 minutes past 8. It was 22 minutes past 7. I do apologise. Forgive me. Currently, the time is exactly 36 minutes past 7. You are not running late for work. Well, I presume you're not. You might have thought you were earlier. But anyway, up and at 'em. Time to get into the day. Are you heading to the airport? You might want to leave a little more time than usual. There is some industrial action going on. This could cause some delays. Perhaps you're out there. Let me know how it's looking. We did cross to the airport around an hour and a half ago. It was smooth sailing, but with the industrial action that is scheduled for today, we are being told to expect some delays. Also coming up in a moment, you might have heard this morning that the Prime Minister has revealed that a government website, Medicare, was breached by OpenAI in June this year. It was a portal on that site. For the latest, you will hear from ABC's artificial intelligence reporter, Cam Wilson, who's been busy getting all over that today for you. Also, we want to hear from you today if your adult kids are living at home. A new report out is showing that a whopping number, almost 40% from the age of 18 to 39, are still at home. Is this a good thing? Do you love it? Do you not so love it? Would you like them to fly the coop pretty soon? You tell me. Victoria's on the line. How many have you got at home, Victoria?
5: Oh, hi.
4: Hi.
5: Hello.
4: Hi.
5: I've got three kids. I've got three kids at home.
4: And how old are they?
5: They are aged 20, 22 and 23.
4: And how do you find it? I mean, that to me sounds like, you know, it's still okay. I mean, it's all a value thing and a judgment thing.
5: Yes.
4: Well, how do you find it?
5: I love my children and it's great that they're still around because it also means that we get to, you know, have more meaningful, well, not always, but sometimes meaningful conversations. However, they don't do any meaningful housework.
4: Oh.
5: And that's what frustrates us.
4: So they're messy flatmates.
5: Yes, extremely. But I keep telling them if they had to pay rent somewhere else, they would also be having to do the housework as well.
4: Mm.
5: You know, then I might get some minor reaction to that. And then it all just reverts back to the usual mum and dad does all the housework.
4: Oh, and then you
5: which
4: sound
5: is
4: like
5: extremely frustrating.
4: And you sound like the nag. And all the conversations you have with them is, you know, put the dishes in the sink, rinse your plates,
5: precisely,
4: unstack the dishwasher, take out the bin. Do I sound
5: that's
4: like I know what you're talking about?
5: Yes, you do, you do, you do, you do. And I sometimes have to, you know, take a photo and put it on
4: yes,
5: the family.
4: Yes, on the family, yes.
5: All the dishes in the sink that were left overnight because somebody didn't actually do it when they said they would.
4: Yes.
5: And then you're looking for the coffee, you know, bits in the morning when you're in a rush. And I'm currently in a rush trying to get ready to go to work whilst trying to also prep the house for the cleaners to come because we have cleaners because nobody else does the housework.
4: Yeah. I think, you know what, Victoria, I am sure that someone out there listening might have some hacks for us, how to break. We need a short circuit to the system, right? How do you get your adult kids living at home stack the dishwasher? I've got to say, that's one thing. Whilst, yes, I have put the odd picture on the WhatsApp. I've done that as well. Mine aren't too bad, but I think you're in pretty good company, Victoria. Thank you very much for sharing your story. You love them dearly. That goes without saying. But just stack the dishwasher.
5: I know.
4: Have a great day. Hopefully they're listening and I'll stack it for you. Anna's on the line. See you, Victoria. Anna, what's your experience? How old are your kids?
6: I've got two kids. I've got one who lives interstate, but I've got one who's in his 30s and he's moved back home because of a relationship breakdown.
4: Okay.
6: And that left him in quite a heavy financial debt sort of situation.
4: Mm.
6: And trying to pay rent in Sydney.
4: Mm.
6: And I just thought, you know, this gives him an opportunity to kind of just rebuild a little bit. And I think it's the sort of thing that lots of parents would do after this sort of situation. He doesn't really particularly want to be home. But it's just such an expensive, you know, city to live in that... Unfortunately, if you get yourself in a situation where you are in debt, I just thought it was just the best option, just to give him a chance.
4: Isn't he lucky? Because not everyone can actually have that fortune of moving back in with their parents. And I think you speak to that point that was drawn out of that Hilda report we spoke to the co-author earlier about that it is just so expensive, regardless of even if you've gotten yourself into debt. It's expensive moving out of home.
6: Yeah, yeah.
4: Mm. Yeah. How's the relationship now that you're back? Is he pulling his weight?
6: No, it's pretty good. It's pretty good.
4: room for improvement.
6: He gets upset. He was like, "Did you use my towel?" And it's like, "Well, that's a reversal of roles."
4: Mum, keep your hand off my towel. Thanks very much. Well, look, aren't you lucky that you've been able to help your son out? I wish him all the very best. We should probably check in like the Hilda survey does. Thank you very much, Anna.
6: You're welcome. Bye-bye.
4: Okay. All right. It is 41 minutes past 7 here. You might have heard this morning that the Prime Minister has spoken in New York about this hack. An open AI agent has accessed the Australian an Australian government website.
7: The Medicare Statistics Reporting Portal is a public-facing statistics portal that contains non-sensitive Medicare information relating to data and statistics, such as spending. No personal information is believed to have been accessed at this stage, but investigations are ongoing. Evidence currently available is there is no broader compromise to the Services Australia network.
4: Now, it's taken 3 months for OpenAI to admit the breach. The Prime Minister has spoken directly to OpenAI boss Sam Altman in New York.
7: Today, I spoke with the CEO of OpenAI, Sam Altman, to express Australia's extreme concern about this incident. And I also expressed my disappointment that it took the company way too long to inform the government what had occurred and the nature of the way that notification heard as well was unacceptable.
4: Our ABC artificial intelligence reporter Cameron Wilson is across this and is with you now. Good morning, Cam.
8: Good morning.
4: What more do you know about this breach so far?
8: So we don't know a whole lot so far beyond what the Prime Minister has said, but I think the kind of thing to look at is obviously there's this question about the length of time that it took for the company OpenAI, which, as many people know, is one of the major AI companies. It has, you know, products like ChatGPT. Why it took so long to find out. I just have actually received a statement from OpenAI that confirms what the Prime Minister said and said that they said that its AI models had undertaking internal evaluation and as part of activities to train their models on Australian government services and websites to know about them. They said that there was no patient records accessed, according to what they know, which confirms what the Prime Minister said as well, and that it did access some aggregate health statistics and internal file names. They said that they found out that this happened in June. They found out in August, and then subsequently, since then, have been validating, investigating the facts before they told Services Australia about 2 weeks ago. So, yeah, there has been, this has been a kind of a while happening. It's been working down, but this is the first we've heard of it this morning.
4: Okay. So, I mean, a lot of people are asking, what does this actually all mean? The AI agent accessed both public and non-public files. According to the PM, you just have that statement there from OpenAI. How should we be receiving this? How concerned should we be about our data?
8: So, I mean, look, what we seem to be hearing is that the information that was accessed this time does not seem to be particularly sensitive. From both sides, it sounds like we're getting the sense that we don't have to worry about that explicit data. My understanding of this, this sort of information is that it's kind of broad, like top-level medical health information about, you know, how Medicare is spending its money and statistics at a kind of population level. So not so much of a worry there is what we're hearing. The kind of relevance of this, of course, is this broader issue of we now have, artificial intelligence that is not only capable of infiltrating, getting into systems that they aren't supposed to be able to, but are seemingly doing that without being explicitly asked to do so. So, you know, this is just a really kind of new category of risk, you know, where there's always been cybersecurity threats from the idea that people would intentionally want to get into systems. Now, not only are we seeing that AI makes that easier, that makes it more accessible to people, but also now it's happening seemingly accidentally. And, you know, obviously the fear is kind of playing this forward as this technology continues to become more available, more powerful. This is the kind of thing that we need to be considering, you know, on all faces, on all sides of institutions that are having to kind of deal with this.
4: I think Senator Sarah Hanson-Young has spoken about it this morning on the Medicare Hack, saying, you know, it just shows us that this slowdown in technological expansion, you know, really needs to happen. What about this time lag, Cam? 3 months for OpenAI to report the breach? Just how unusual is that? When should they have reported it? When did they know about it? Have they kind of covered anything up?
8: Yeah, so look, you know, the thing is we've now heard that there's been a series of these kinds of incidents, not with the Australian government, but with other things coming out of OpenAI and other media, other AI companies as well, about essentially like what AI has been doing during what they thought were internal investigations and limited evaluations, ended up kind of going places they didn't expect. The fact that it's taken a few months, I think, you know, they've said we found out in August and then we were doing a kind of validation of the facts ourselves and then have since told Services Australia, you know, 2 weeks ago. So there is, you know, a couple of weeks between that. But the months between finding out and when it happening is the real kind of question mark. The fact that, I mean, like, you know, let's take what OpenAI has said at face value and say that they didn't, you know about it. There is this question about, you know, operating these systems that are capable of doing these things in ways that are not being monitored so that something like this can happen and not be realised for months at all. Like, this has been the kind of, this is what happened with that initial OpenAI findings of similar kind of things that have been happening. As it turns out, a lot of this has been happening. The companies weren't really aware of that, which I think is, you know, particularly relevant as we hear these government, organisations say, hey, we need to take this seriously. You know, they're telling governments, they're telling other companies, you know, bolster your cybersecurity. At the same time, they don't seem to be aware of what was happening in their own backyard. So I think it is, you know, it is, it seems troubling to me.
4: Yeah. And look, just briefly, Cam, obviously this comes off the back of the PM calling for more safeguards around AI. This will probably only strengthen and embolden the cases that the Prime Minister is pushing amongst others.
8: Yeah, so look, you know, the context of this is that last week the government actually put out some more details about its proposed national standards. And one of the things it actually said, which they hadn't announced initially, I think probably now they were very aware of what had already happened, they've now proposed this idea that AI companies will need to legally have to report incidents like this. So, you know, you can't just leave it up to the goodwill of them to tell people. So I think that is something that is clearly on the cards.
4: Yeah, very timely as well, this announcement, while the Prime Minister is over at the UN General Assembly for now. Cam Wilson, thanks for your time.
8: Thanks, guys.
4: 12 minutes to 8.
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2: Filling in for Craig Rucastle.
4: Well, if you're heading to the airport this morning, you might want to be aware that hundreds of Qantas workers are striking. We are being warned that there will be disruption. Earlier today, I spoke to the New South Wales Secretary of the Transport Workers Union, Richard Olson. I asked him why they were choosing to strike.
9: Well, we've got two lots of workers striking. We've got all of our membership at surges screening around the nation, stopping this morning for 2 hours and in the evening for 2 hours. And then we've got Qantas Ground Services members, the employees of that organisation, striking for 24 hours. We can basically say that both of which have been involved in bargaining for quite some time. We're at an impasse. We're not receiving a good outcomes for job security, minimising fatigue, work-life balance, those sorts of things. And, of course, wage increases is still outstanding as well. These people are forced onto part-time arrangements and not full-time arrangements. Makes it very, very difficult to bring home a decent wage for the family when you're only given anywhere between 28 to 32 hours per week.
4: Yeah.
9: However, of course, we've got to be available for 7 days a week, and that makes it very difficult.
4: With Certus screening as well as Qantas Ground Services members striking, what sort of disruption are you likely to see to travellers and at which airports?
9: Well, certainly in Sydney is where the major action is going to be this morning. So with Qantas Ground handling QantasLink, we'd expect that there could possibly be some delays there. And, of course, coming into the airport in either of the three, T1, T2 or T3, you're looking at quite possible delays there as we've taken the action 2 hours this morning, 2 hours tonight. With our screeners off the job. There will be others there to facilitate some of that work, but I don't believe they can do all of it, so you can expect some delays.
4: Richard Olson there from the New South Wales Transport Workers Union. He is secretary there. It is 9 minutes to eight.
1: 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Breakfast.
2: Breakfast with Catherine Robinson.
4: Well, has a warning on a bottle of booze ever deterred you from drinking? Do you even notice those warning labels? Well, a new study conducted by the George Institute of Global Health has found that we are falling behind our UK and Irish counterparts when it comes to warning labels on alcohol beverages. Asad Yusuf is the lead author of this and is with you now. Very good morning to you, Asad.
10: Good morning. Thanks for having me.
4: Yeah, not at all. So what's the issue with the labels?
10: So to give your listeners some background, in Australia, all alcohol products that are sold must carry a mandatory pregnancy warning label. And that's there to do the really important job of informing consumers about the risks of drinking during pregnancy to unborn children. So what we did is we went into several major retailers in Australia and we surveyed over 6,000 alcohol products. And we found that only one quarter were displaying a warning label and none informed consumers of the major health harms that can be caused by alcohol, including cancer, liver disease, and an increased risk of stroke.
4: Mm. So is there currently a legal requirement to have warning labels on alcoholic beverages in Australia, like we see and we saw with the changes to, you know, cigarette packaging?
10: So in Australia, the only legal requirement is for that mandatory pregnancy warning label. Beyond that, it's left up to the alcohol industry whether they want to inform consumers or not. And that's the reason that we wanted to do this study, to see whether the industry was providing that information and whether we need further government intervention on this issue.
4: Mm-hmm. I know that you looked at around 6,000 alcohol labels for this study. What are your key takeouts that from the most concerning issues?
10: So the most concerning issue was that none of these labels actually informed consumers of what the health harm was if you drank alcohol. So, for example, we found around a quarter of products had an under 18 label, so telling consumers not to drink if they're underage, but it didn't actually tell you what that harm was if you drank under the age of 18. So, for example, brain damage. And this is important because research that we've done previously and that other of our colleagues have done have shown that if a label is to be effective, you need to reference a specific harm. So you need to tell the consumer what is the risk of drinking.
4: So what would you like to, like, give me a couple of examples? What sort of slogans, I guess, or maybe they're not slogans, they've got to be more than that. You've only got a small patch of real estate there on your sticker. What sort of labels would you like to see?
10: So as you mentioned before, the Ireland and the UK are moving ahead on this issue, and Ireland in 2028 is going to become the first country to develop and put on pack what we call a comprehensive health warning label. And that's going to have three key statements. The first is that it's going to say that alcohol has a causal link to cancer. It's also going to say that it's got a causal link to liver disease, and it's also going

0: have a similar pregnancy warning label to what we have in Australia. So what we would like to see is very clear, explicit statements linking alcohol consumption to a specific harm.
1: How likely is it, do you think, that the alcohol companies, which we know are big business, would get on board with this?
0: So unfortunately, I think it's going to be quite unlikely that they're going to get on board with this. And the evidence that we found in this study is kind of proof of that, because in this industry-led system, the incentive structure is fundamentally flawed because there's a big conflict of interest. As you mentioned, the goal of the alcohol industry is to maximise sales and therefore maximise consumption. And what these labels should do, if they are effective, is should actually increase knowledge of alcohol's harms, which then reduces consumption. So that conflict of interest there, and if we trust the industry to develop warning labels, is like asking the fox to guard the hen house. So it's really going to take an independent regulator to do this.
1: Some really interesting research. Appreciate you joining me, Asad Yusuf, from the George Institute of Global Health.
0: Thanks a lot.
1: Thank you. It's 5 minutes to eight.
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2: Traffic.
1: Very good morning again to Alf Paranihi. How are the roads looking, Alf?
4: Greystanes on the M4 around Greystanes Road. Do have a truck that's broken down westbound, causing some heavy traffic. That city round run just as busy as well, so continue to allow some extra time in the area. Also to Eastern Creek, a crash has just cleared on Walgrove Road at Wonderland Drive, but traffic is still a little slow. It should take about 10 or 15 minutes to recover there. And around Merrylands this morning, just take some extra care. Merrylands Road at Sherwood Road, a burst water main is causing significant delays in all directions of that particular road. That's Merrylands Road due to a burst water main. So a contraflow is in place, so do exercise some caution through the area. Otherwise, we're seeing a build-up of traffic making the run down through to the Harbour Bridge and the Harbour Tunnel. Now, some T5 and T2 trains are delayed up to 12 minutes due to a medical emergency at Guildford earlier. Otherwise, other modes of public transport are running on or near the time. As always, best to plan at transport. NSW.info and Kath, livetraffic.com for the roads.
1: Alf, thank you. It is 4 minutes to eight. Just rounding out on the conversation around people staying at home for longer, kids up to the age of 39 living at home, thanks to this Hilda report. This text in here, I'm in my 50s and planning to move back home in the next couple of years. I'm a single mum paying almost $1,000 a week rent for my two-bedroom apartment for teens and myself. Not everyone gets a bedroom. It's tough. I'm thinking my mother may need my help in a couple of years or so, and I could use the rent relief. I'm nervous about it, but I'm hoping intergenerational living will work for all three generations. There you go. That sounds like, I hope it goes well for you, Joanne. Intergenerational living is a thing. It's happening. Plenty of generations and people are moving back in with their kids, grandparents moving in with their grandkids or inviting their grandkids to stay with them. It is certainly happening, as we've seen in that Hilda report. Well, it is 3 minutes to 8 o'clock. After the news, you'll hear AM. And then, of course, at 8:30, you'll be joined by Hamish McDonald on Mornings. He's on the line now. Hello, Hamish.
5: Kathy, you're doing this whole segment about kids staying at home because you don't want your kids to ever leave. I've been talking to you about boundaries.
1: Hamish has. I love having my kids at home, but they're only 19.
5: Kath, boundaries.
1: Okay,
5: boundaries.
1: Thank you. Hamish thinks I need to go and see a therapist to talk about boundaries, but that's a story for another day. Hamish, obviously the big story that has been breaking in our time, and you will follow up, is this hack, this AI hack into the Medicare portal. We've heard the Prime Minister over in New York speaking about it. He's spoken to the OpenAI boss. You'll be covering this extensively, I imagine, this morning.
5: Yeah, speaking of boundaries, how do we put up boundaries with the tech giants this morning? I suspect a lot of people waking up to this news just sort of wondering, okay, what have I actually got online? What boxes have I ticked? What passwords have I put in place? What have I connected? Obviously, when you're using the various government platforms, often it asks you to connect different services to a central app. We're going to talk to the state's health minister, Ryan Park, just after 8:30 to see what the New South Wales government is doing in response to this. Obviously, they hold vast reservoirs of information, intimate information for so many of us. What are they doing to ensure that we are protected against this sort of rogue agent? The other thing is, what's the advice from the health minister this morning? If you're going to the GP today, if you're going to the specialist and they say to you, hey, I'm using

0: AI tool to record the conversation. Are you okay with that? What do you say? How safe is that? That's all coming up straight after 8:30. Kath, boundaries.
1: Hamish, sage advice indeed. See you tomorrow, coming up to news.
2: Hi, I'm Rachel Mealy on AM After the News. Iran's president describes the US as the true bully and terrorist, but also signals a willingness to talk peace. And Australia inks a security deal with Ukraine.
3: It's 8 o'clock. Good morning. Tony Matthews with ABC News. The Prime Minister has revealed an artificial intelligence agent hacked into an Australian Medicare data portal earlier this year. Anthony Albanese says the OpenAI agent accessed both public and private data during the breach in June. Political reporter Claudia Long has more.
4: The AI agent isn't believed to have accessed any personal data when it hacked the Medicare data portal in June. But Anthony Albanese says OpenAI, which also owns ChatGPT and has been meeting with ministers in recent weeks, should have informed the government far sooner.
5: This incident is a clear illustration of why we are moving to establish Australian standards for AI.
4: Greens Senator Sarah Hanson-Young says the hack should prompt a moratorium on the tech in Australia.
6: It clearly can get out of control.
4: The Australian Signals Directorate is investigating the incident.
3: OpenAI has responded to this morning's revelations. The company says it wasn't aware of agent activity in Australia until last month during an ongoing review of OpenAI's misaligned model activity. That's when it identified the issue involving several Australian government websites and services as its models attempted to look up answers. It says that while its AI agent improperly accessed Australian government files, there's no evidence that patient records were accessed. OpenAI says it notified the government about the incident on the 10th of September. Sydney Airport is urging passengers to allow extra time this morning with hundreds of aviation workers walking off the job. Ground crew working for three Qantas subsidiaries are beginning a 24-hour work stoppage across Sydney, Brisbane, Adelaide and Perth airports, while hundreds of security screeners in Sydney are also striking for 2 hours in the morning and the evening. Sydney Airport says it's working through contingency arrangements to minimise disruption. The last piece of key data to be released before next week's interest rates decision will be made public later this morning. Glenn Lauder reports.
7: Reserve Bank Governor Michelle Bullock has long suggested unemployment needs to be higher to reduce pressure on inflation and reduce the risk of rate rises. But the August employment figures are today forecast to reveal around 30,000 jobs were created in the month, keeping the unemployment rate steady at 4.5%. That's unlikely to shift the needle on the RBA's thinking, with most economists forecasting an increase in interest rates when the board meets next week amid higher oil prices and the global AI boom.
3: New figures show a record number of Australians are turning to the Human Rights Commission with sexual harassment and discrimination complaints. National Work reporter Bronwyn Herbert.
8: The Human Rights Commission received a record 759 complaints under the Sex Discrimination Act last financial year, up 21% on the previous year. Of the 460 sexual harassment complaints received, 95% related to employment. Monash University discrimination law expert Dominique Allen says recent legal reforms have made it less financially risky for complainants to pursue matters through the federal system.
9: They don't have that risk anymore.
8: The Commission said complaint numbers continue to outpace its capacity despite additional government funding.
3: US President Donald Trump has left the White House to greet China's Xi Jinping in a rare airport welcome. This is the Chinese leader's first trip to Washington in more than a decade. He'll stay for 3 days with tariffs, AI, the Iran war and Taiwan among the key issues the pair could discuss. The visit comes as a US-China trade agreement reached last year is set to expire in November. But Washington says it's open to extend the truce or consider a possibly larger trade deal. Drivers are being urged to take extra care on the roads with fog patches in parts of Sydney this morning. The Bureau of Meteorology says it's a mixture of low-lying cloud and fog and is warning of reduced road visibility in western parts of the city. There's been no impact to airport operations and conditions are expected to improve within the hour. And South Australia has beaten Tasmania by 7 runs in a high-scoring one-day cup cricket match at Adelaide's Karen Rolton Oval. Batting first, South Australia posted a total of 7 for 383. In reply, Tasmania finished at 8 for 376 from their 50 overs. Looking at the weather, scattered showers along the north coast, the chance of showers or afternoon thunderstorms elsewhere across northern and central areas, extending to the southern ranges and slopes, mostly sunny elsewhere. Sydney's weather, the slight chance of a shower and a possible afternoon or evening thunderstorm in the west, a top of 24.
2: Good morning, welcome to AM. I'm Rachel Mealy, coming to you from the lands of the Turrbal and Yuggera people in Brisbane. On today's program, an emotional Anthony Albanese inks an historic security deal with Ukraine. And the latest national snapshot shows a nation increasingly stressed out by rising living costs and food insecurity.
10: In 2020, it was about less than 14% of people who reported food insecurity, and now we have around 18% who report food insecurity.
2: First this morning, the Prime Minister has revealed a rogue artificial intelligence agent has hacked into an Australian Medicare data portal earlier this year. Anthony Albanese says the OpenAI agent accessed both public and private data during the breach in June. National Affairs correspondent Jane Norman is in New York. She joined me a short time ago. Jane, what more can you tell us about this breach?
11: Well, Rachel, the Prime Minister held a snap press conference here in New York just a short time ago, basically revealing that an open AI agent has hacked what's called the Medicare Statistics Reporting Portal. Now, we understand this is a portal which basically is a national database. It contains information about spending. We don't believe that any personal information, Medicare information, has been accessed at this stage. But according to the Prime Minister, this hack took place in June, so some months ago. The Australian Signals Directorate is currently undertaking a forensic investigation to basically figure out if any other government systems have been affected. We understand there are 3. We don't know what they are, but 3 other systems may have been affected. And the Prime Minister has revealed that he's actually spoken to OpenAI's Sam Altman, who's also here in New York, the United Nations General Assembly. Mr. Albanese expressing what he says was his extreme concern, particularly that the company took way too long to report this hack to the Australian government.
5: Evidence currently available is there is no broader compromise to the Services Australia network. Nonetheless, this situation is obviously unacceptable. And today I spoke with the CEO of OpenAI, Sam Altman, to express Australia's extreme concern about this incident. And I also expressed my disappointment that it took the company way too long to inform the government what had occurred.
2: And Jane, this has come about just 2 days after Anthony Albanese signed that pact with 21 other nations calling for better international safeguards on artificial intelligence.
11: And you would say that this hack underscores the serious concerns that leaders like Anthony Albanese have when it comes to AI, the safeguards around it, and, you know, whether effectively the governments are able to kind of rein in what is an increasingly powerful technology, and particularly the fact that OpenAI took months to report this would only add to those concerns by leaders like Mr. Albanese. Now, he was central in getting what is sort of a coalition of middle powers together to sign a declaration calling for global guardrails to ensure that humans ultimately have control over AI. Now, of course, Donald Trump, the US president, very publicly slapped down that call on the United Nations General Assembly floor, saying the US won't be reining in the technology.
2: And Jane, before this story broke, today the Prime Minister met the Ukrainian President, Volodymyr Zelensky. Take us through that meeting.
11: Well, that's right. We understand it was a pretty emotional meeting, actually. So This was a bilateral meeting that had been planned, and they used that meeting to sign a decade-long security pact between the two countries. Now, this pact will go to increased military training between the two countries, helping to rebuild Ukrainian military facilities, even exploring the possibility of joint manufacturing when it comes to munitions and missiles. So this is quite a step up in the diplomatic relationship. Australia has provided about $1.9 billion worth of assistance to Ukraine. A lot of that is basically defence military equipment like Bushmasters, armoured vehicles. This is a step further than that. But what was notable about this bilateral meeting was

0: ABC Sydney.
1: G'day there. It is Hamish here. It's Thursday, the 24th of September. So what does this big AI hack of Medicare mean for you? You're going to hear from the state's health minister, Ryan Park, in just a moment. Do let me know, though, if you think we need a local kill switch for these technologies, 1300 222 702. Also curious to hear, what will you say to the doctor today, right? If you turn up and they ask you, is it okay, I'm using an AI tool to record the consultation, will you say yes? Are you having a rethink about the way you engage with AI and particularly share your health information this morning? 1300 222 702. We'll also have more for you this morning on the cuts happening inside the Catholic education system. Various parts of Sydney impacted, but also the wider state. Teacher librarian jobs going, for example. Principals being amalgamated across multiple schools. Also coming up this morning.

0: certainly feeling the love. That is the very talented cast of the Lion King musical, currently at the Capitol Theatre here in Sydney. This morning, you're going to meet Emily Ngomo, who plays Nala. Extraordinary talent. That's coming up after nine. And by the way, we'll update you on the big moves in the racing and rugby league worlds this morning. Of course, all roads leading to Peter Volandis. That's coming up. First, though, at 8:30, let's get the news headlines. Very good morning, Tony Matthews.
1: Good morning, Hamish. The Prime Minister says he's seeking advice on whether a security breach to a Medicare data portal by an AI agent should be referred to the Australian Federal Police. In June, an OpenAI agent was conducting research on medical funding in Australia when it hacked into unauthorised areas of the site. Anthony Albanese says authorities are investigating whether other sites have been compromised, including the Australian Institute of Health and Welfare, the New South Wales Bureau of Crime Statistics and Research, and Victoria's Department of Health. Sydney Airport is urging passengers to allow extra time this morning, with hundreds of aviation workers walking off the job. Ground crew working for three Qantas subsidiaries are beginning a 24-hour work stoppage across Sydney, Brisbane, Adelaide and Perth airports, while hundreds of security screeners in Sydney are also striking for 2 hours in the morning and the evening. And the 2026 State of the Beaches report has revealed Sydney's cleanest and most polluted swimming spots. Avalon on Sydney's northern beaches was one of the cleanest beaches in this year's report, while water quality at Coogee Beach was graded poor for the fifth year in a row. Sydney's weather, the slight chance of a shower and a possible afternoon or evening thunderstorm in the west, a top of 24 degrees on the coast, Hamish, and 27 in the west.
0: I'm already getting texts from people saying, sounds like a sick day tomorrow, Ham.
1: You are sounding a little deep and husky there, Hamish.
0: I thought it might sound a little sexy.
1: How are you feeling?
0: Over it. It's not great. Definitely not sexy. Thanks, Tony. We'll see you in half an hour.
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3: Traffic.
0: Alf Paranihi is here. Good morning, Alf.
4: Good morning, Hamish. Agnes Banks, a two-car crash there on Castlereagh Road. At Springwood Road, also Greystanes, a westbound track breakdown on the 4, just near Greystanes Road, so exercise some care. Around Holroyd, a car tow and a trailer's involved in a crash on the 4, just past Woodville Road. Also Clyde, James's Drive on ramp to the M4, a medical emergency unfolding, so emergency services are on site there. Also at Maryland's, the best water main, Maryland's Road at Centenary Road, and no current disruptions across the public transport network, all modes running at a time. Always best to plan before you travel. 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
0: Have you got it as well, Alf?
4: I think I've just caught it
0: over the airwaves from me.
4: Anyway, I made it.
0: Go and have a rest before 9 o'clock.
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2: Mornings with Hamish McDonald.
0: Well, as you've been hearing on AM, the Prime Minister says an artificial intelligence agent developed by OpenAI hacked into the Australian Medicare data portal earlier this year. It was back in June. He spoke a few hours ago in New York, Anthony Albanese, saying it took 3 months for OpenAI to admit the breach.
5: I want to update Australians on an incident in which an artificial intelligence agent has infiltrated an Australian government website. This incident occurred in June this year and involved an OpenAI agent gaining unauthorised access into the public-facing Medicare Statistics Reporting Service portal. Today, I spoke with the CEO of OpenAI, Sam Altman, to express Australia's extreme concern.
0: Let's get some more on this now. The ABC's National Affairs correspondent, Jane Norman, is travelling with the PM in New York. Jane, can you tell us more?
6: Yeah, well, this has been described, Hamish, as an unprecedented incident, kind of, I guess, demonstrating the new world we're all confronting when it comes to AI and its risks. So apologies for the noise. There's some helicopters and planes overhead here. But what we know is that the OpenAI agent hacked the Australian government website, Medicare Statistics Reporting Portal. It accessed public and non-public files. But we're being told at this stage it does not appear that any personal information has been accessed. This will all be confirmed, though, by an investigation being led by spy agency, the Australian Signals Directorate, which we're told is undertaking a forensic review into what took place here. Now, the timeline, as you mentioned, is pretty bad comes to OpenAI's kind of reporting. So this hack took place in June. We understand it was all about an OpenAI research team that was having a look at public medicine spending, but it took until September for the company to notify the Australian government, and it did so via a public website. So that's why it took a little while for the government to actually figure out what had happened here. Now, OpenAI itself has released a statement via Reuters saying it wasn't aware until August that this hack had occurred, and it was at the time reviewing OpenAI misaligned model activity. That's the line from OpenAI today. Now, concerningly, it's not just this website that may have been hacked. The government is investigating whether three other agencies' websites have been hacked: the Victorian Department of Health, the New South Wales Bureau of Crime Statistics, and the Australian Institute of Health and Welfare. So in terms of the information that has been accessed, the government isn't too concerned about the sensitivities of it. It's the fact that it was accessed and sort of shows what AI can do. And the Prime Minister himself has spoken to OpenAI's Sam Altman to express his serious concerns about this and about the fact that it took OpenAI so long to actually tell the government what had happened.
0: We will talk in just a moment to Ryan Park, the state's health minister here in New South Wales, to see what the state government is doing in response to this. I suspect many listening this morning will be concerned about where their data is being held, whether it's by state authorities or indeed by Commonwealth authorities. Obviously, the Prime Minister had already been arguing in New York for greater international rules and boundaries, frameworks to be placed on AI and big tech generally. Help us understand the timing of this. Would he have gone to New York knowing this information? Has he learnt it once he got there? You could imagine that this might add some weight to the arguments that he's trying to make.
6: Well, absolutely. I mean, this underscores the warnings that the Prime Minister has been making all week here in New York. And in fact, warnings that we're hearing from a whole coalition of middle powers. On Tuesday here, he signed a joint declaration with 19 other countries, including Germany, Singapore, and the European Union, basically calling for some global guardrails to be placed around AI to manage the risks to both safety and security. Ultimately, there are concerns about runaway AI, and there is a need from their perspective to ensure that humans maintain oversight of AI, control of AI. Now, in terms of the timing, the way that it unfolded here in New York today would suggest that the Prime Minister has only recently found out about this. It was a snap press conference that was held at the Australia's consulate in New York. So the Prime Minister had actually been in the kind of headquarters of the United Nations having bilateral meetings with Vladimir Zelensky. He's due to give another sort of speech this afternoon. So it would suggest the nature of how this came about, that it was the government has only just really learned about what had happened.
0: And Jane Norman, obviously all of this is happening as Trump and the Chinese President Xi Jinping are meeting. Does any of this campaign by middle powers to set frameworks mean a jot if Donald Trump's not interested in regulating? Because at the moment, he's saying, not interested. This is a race and America wants to win it.
6: That's exactly it. And he stood on the floor of the United Nations General Assembly yesterday and basically slapped down a push for any kind of global guardrails to control or limit AI in any way. Donald Trump is a huge AI enthusiast. He wants to rename it superintelligence. He believes it's like the next industrial revolution, which I think all world leaders are aware of. They're aware of the benefits that can come. They're just deeply concerned about the risks too, which don't seem to be able to be reined in at this stage. And so China and the US are effectively locked in an arms race when it comes to AI development. Neither seems to be kind of pulling back from the brink. And so when the two dominant players don't want to regulate, it's very hard to see how it'll...
0: Oh, we seem to
6: What was also notable today...
0: We seem to be getting a little bit of digital interference there, Jane. Look, we know you've got to go and get off to the next press conferences and news crosses, so we'll leave it there for now. That's the ABC's National Affairs correspondent, Jane Norman, in New York this morning for us. I wanted to play you a little bit of what Professor Joshua Bengio said last night on 7:30. He's the co-chair of the UN Scientific Panel on AI, sometimes referred to as the godfather of AI, the grandfather of AI, various different terms, someone that's certainly very engaged in the development of AI, but also pretty concerned.
7: Individual countries like Australia or Canada probably can't do much. But as Mark Carney was saying, when we form coalitions, when we put our resources together, our minds, our energy, our talent, we can be in the game and we can bring the world into a place that's better aligned with our values, with democracy, and the idea that we should keep our sovereignty in a multilateral world.
0: Well, let's get some more on that story now. The Health Minister here in New South Wales is Ryan Park. Pretty significant news, but it does relate to Australians' Medicare data. The portal that we would all use in the public has been hacked into by artificial intelligence. Your reaction?
8: Yeah, this is obviously very, very concerning. Our Medicare data is very, very precious. It's a fundamental right of Australians to have that protected. And as the Prime Minister has said, this is extremely concerning. New South Wales Health, on hearing this news, is conducting its own review just to make sure that we're going through everything we can to ensure that there hasn't been anything compromised on our end. Certainly nothing to date, but this is a significant concern from the Commonwealth.
0: Are you taking additional steps beyond just this particular situation to ensure that health data and systems here in New South Wales can deal with the threat of AI?
8: Look, we've got pretty robust systems in place. The team in charge of eHealth in New South Wales are constantly literally working around the clock to make sure that our systems and our data is as safe as possible. But this is a challenge. It's a part of the challenge in a modern day world, and technology is fantastic. AI is fantastic. But from time to time, things can go wrong in relation to this, and people can also do the wrong thing. We've seen that both here domestically and around the modern-day environment, including in a health environment.
0: But I would imagine there's plenty of people listening this morning to this conversation that would say, look, last time I went to the GP or last time I went to the specialist, they asked if they could use an AI tool. It was recording the conversation. Now, obviously, plenty of people in the medical field are saying there's a huge amount of opportunity here with AI. Does make the task easier. What's your advice to people that might be thinking twice about having those very private, very intimate conversations with an AI tool?
8: Look, I'm confident that we've got the systems in place that are robust as possible, but in an evolving environment like this, that there is no way that any government can say there are no risks with AI. We've recently had an AI summit in New South Wales that I convened because I wanted to bring the very best and brightest from across the health system to work with people in this field to see not only how we can keep our system safe, but the opportunities that AI brings for healthcare in New South Wales. And we've got to get the balance right. That's the big challenge in new technologies and this new era, particularly in artificial intelligence, is getting the balance right, making sure that our data is safe, making sure that the clinical care is still led by a clinician, whilst at the same time taking pressure off our system and trying to do things as efficiently and as patient-friendly as we can so people can get out of hospitals or out of health services as quick as possible and back into their lives.
0: Ryan Park is here, the New South Wales Health Minister. Today you're announcing the state government is recruiting an additional 950 nurses as it works to introduce new minimum nurse-to-patient staffing levels. Where are you going to get these nurses from?
8: Well, we're confident that this recruitment will be rolled out over the next few months, and we're confident because we've still got enough supply in the system to be able to attract and retain our nurses. We've got attraction

0: levels fairly high at the moment. There's a large number of people wanting to be nurses. That's why we've introduced pathways and study subsidies of up to $12,000 for nurses to be able to do their degrees and then work in the New South Wales health system. And then this reform, the largest reform in the state's hospital system in many, many decades, is also about both attracting and keeping our nurses on the front line and be able to providing as quick as possible the best patient care possible and the support for staff.
1: But obviously, even though you've given nurses a pay rise, the union says it's still below jobs interstate, and we all know the migration discussion that Australia is having. How are you going to attract nurses to this state, to this city, to take up these roles when they're paid less and the federal government might not even let them in?
0: Well, healthcare staffing across the globe is a challenge post-COVID, and it's no different here. But Nurses and Midwives Association argued for close to two decades now that the rollout of ratios as we've embarked on under a Minns Labor government is one of the best ways in which we can both attract and retain nurses. And we've now got retainment up around 93%. That's pre-COVID level, so that's very strong. It doesn't mean there's not more work to do. There certainly is, but one of the reasons why we've invested heavily in our study subsidy program is to make sure that we can create a pathway of nurses and midwives going forward so that we've got the staff to staff and resource our hospitals here in New South Wales.
1: You're listening to Mornings on 702 ABC Radio Sydney. Ryan Park is the New South Wales Health Minister. I wanted to talk to you about the changes to drug driving laws involving medicinal cannabis patients. We've been covering this story for some time now, and the legislation has passed the state parliament. Under a certain limit, people are going to be allowed to drive with medicinal cannabis in their system, or THC, which is the active ingredient. I spoke recently to the head of trauma at Sydney's Royal North Shore Hospital, Jeff Healy. This is what he has to say about it.
2: We're concerned that a nature of this program may result in increased road injury deaths and severe injuries.
1: Now, he's expressed serious concern, in part because he says the science, the data, is just not there to support the limit that you're putting on this or the argument that actually this is safe.
0: Well, I'll say this, and we take the feedback from our healthcare staff very seriously, and I do as the health minister, but we did have a lot of consultation, an expert panel in relation to this. We've had a lot of input into our policy, and we're working through that. But we also
1: need to... But consultation is not the same thing as scientific research, I suppose, is the point that Jeff Healy and others are making.
0: No, but to be fair also, there has to be a point upon which we also take into consideration the lives of those living with cancer, those living with very, very severe illnesses that often cause seizures, and the way in which they move around our city and our state also has to be factored into. We've got to make sure that for a legal product...
1: Even if it puts other people's lives at risk.
0: Well, no, I'm not confident that that's the case. I think we've struck the balance right here between making sure that we keep people safe on the road and at the same time make sure people with very, very serious illnesses can access a legal product to help them do that, that'll enable them to live their very best lives and still be able to go out and about. I don't think the road safety issues have been ignored at all. I think they've been carefully factored into it. We've engaged with New South Wales Police. We've engaged with experts. We also, as a government, have a responsibility to those other patients.
1: Jeff Healy is not saying he's against this idea. I think he agrees with, and I don't want to misquote him here, it sounds like he agrees with much of what you've just articulated, that the people who are treated with medicinal cannabis need to be able to get about their lives, etc. The point he's making is that just the simple research has not been done. The statistical information is not there to support the measures that are being put into legislation, like, for example, the limit of THC. His argument is you need to do a bit more work. Why not take that precaution, given that, as you say, simply you're just not confident that it's going to put people's lives in danger? You know, the medical experts are saying, well, it might.
0: Look, I take that as his opinion and I respect that sincerely, but at the same time, government has got to make decisions. That's what we're elected to do. And based on the advice and information and the input from the expert panel, we think we've struck the balance right here between making sure that we keep road users safe and at the same time ensure people with very, very difficult illnesses that they're trying to manage, often with excruciating pain, are able to use a product that is, enables them to ease that pain, ease their symptoms, but still navigate in and around where they live and their community. And I think we've got to get the balance right, and I think this proposal does that.
1: Ryan Park, good to talk to you. Thank you very much.
0: Thanks very much, Hamish.
3: Everything Sydney.
4: It's around your city.
5: Charlie, you're a user of the 418, are you?
6: I am.
5: Okay.
6: It is an insane bus. They like to hop the curb a bit and drive over the footpath to get through.
4: Trust us to keep you in the know.
5: What's your sense of the level of concern from people swimming at places like Coogee Maroubra?
7: Everyone's got feelings. Let's get some facts on the table so people can make their own mind around returning to the water.
3: 702 ABC Sydney.
1: Speaking of road rules, you're going to hear very soon from the Commander of the Traffic and Highway Patrol, the Assistant Commissioner Dave Driver. He'll be here shortly. School holidays coming up. Obviously, a lot of warnings for folks getting behind the wheel heading away for a break over the next few weeks. That conversation coming up in a couple of minutes. The number is 1300 222 702 at 10 minutes to 9. Very keen to hear your thoughts on this AI breach of the Medicare portal. What does this mean for you? How are you reacting this morning? Louis here from Elizabeth Bay. Good morning.
8: Good morning.
1: You've got a suggestion for us all?
8: Yeah, just a bit of an intuition. Feels like we're not getting ahead of this thing. Maybe we need to go back to pen and paper for all of our records so I can't touch it.
1: It might slow things down a bit, Louis. You have to turn up at the Medicare office. Hang on, there isn't a Medicare office anymore.
8: Well, yeah, we might need a few big changes to make it happen. Yeah. But just an intuition, it might be the only way we can win.
1: Do you think we need a domestic kill switch on these things, some capacity to switch it off if we need to?
8: I think it probably might be a smart idea. I'm not sure what we really know about it. We get fed a lot of different information from different angles on it. I'm not sure where it's actually at, what's needed or not.
1: Louis, thanks for your call this morning. Annie's here from Mossman. Good morning to you. I suppose this has particularly got people's attention because the data that's held by organisations like Medicare or institutions like Medicare are about as personal, about as intimate and private as they come.
9: No, exactly. Good morning, Hamish. And look, I think this is very interesting that the government's basically blaming the AI companies, whereas if this had happened in the private sector, you think Qantas and Telstra and Optus and et cetera, then the company gets blamed. The regulators have been out saying to industry, be prepared for frontier AI, protect your data, and yet what has the government been doing? And they actually have the crown jewels of our personal data, so have they dropped the ball? You think we only know that the agent's been in there because OpenAI told us. How long has it been there, and do the government know, you know, what it's been doing and where else they've been?
1: Yeah, there's an interesting timeline here, right? The Prime Minister says Services Australia was notified September 10, so the breach happened in June. OpenAI approached Services Australia September 10. September 15, Services Australia reported it to the Australian Signals Directorate, so that's our cyber security agency. Services Australia got in touch with Katie Gallagher last week. So Katie Gallagher is the Minister for the Public Service. The Prime Minister's office was notified over the weekend. So that's the sequence. On the text line, someone's been in touch with me saying, Hamish, you need to be careful not to create a panic about about AI systems in doctor's surgeries. Productivity improvement, and they're essentially notes-taking processes with summary capabilities. Patient information was already stored electronically. I mean, what do you think of that, Annie? Fair point about not creating panic. I don't think anyone's trying to do that. But I wonder if we've really genuinely asked these questions and explored the pitfalls properly before racing down this pathway.
9: Well, I think we need to put protection in because The OpenAI is a reputable company, or some people may challenge that, but agents are in the hands of who knows who, and people very motivated to get in there. So we need to be putting protection in place to make sure that if people or agents get in, that there are systems to alert and detect it, because you need to know to hit a kill switch. If you don't even know they're there, I challenge it's too late.
1: Annie, thanks for getting in touch this morning. 1300 222 702 is the number. You're very welcome to weigh in this morning. Someone questioning why you'd blame the government rather than OpenAI. I suppose we do expect governments, particularly when they're holding our data, to have appropriate security provisions in place. 1300 222 702 is the number. Get in touch.
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1: Well, as I mentioned a few minutes ago, school holidays are coming up. Means many of you will be getting behind the wheel, heading away for a break. Police are urging drivers to slow down, plan ahead, drive to the conditions. Traffic's expected to increase from this afternoon, in fact, as people head out of town. So far this year, 253 people have died on our roads. That's 8 more than at the same time last year. The commander of the Traffic and Highway Patrol Unit is Assistant Commissioner David Driver, appropriately named. A very good morning to you, Assistant Commissioner. What's the warning this morning?
10: Good morning, Hamish. Look, we just want people to be really conscious of what they're doing when they get behind the wheel of their car, if they're going on holidays or even travelling their normal routes. We're going to have kids away from school, so there's likely to be more pedestrian activity. And we just, you know, people drive their cars regularly. Now, that's an obvious statement. But when we go on holidays, we've often got extra luggage, extra passengers, full tank of fuel. That adds significant weight to the car. So your stopping distances increase. And then if we get wet weather, stopping distances increase yet again. So at 100 kilometres an hour, it takes about the length of a football field to pull a car up in good conditions. And if it's wet, it's about a football field and a half. And I use that analogy because it gives a relative distance for people rather than just metres.
1: It has been a horror year on our roads in this state. 9 separate fatal crashes across the state since Thursday last week. 7 men, a teenage boy, a teenage girl died. What's happening on our roads? We've had pretty good levels of improvement, I would say, over recent decades, but there does seem to be some concern that maybe things are turning in the opposite direction.
10: Well, we've always got to remember that each year we get a fresh batch of newly licensed drivers, and we know that the learner and provisional drivers are at increased risk. They're overrepresented in the data. And I use that term reluctantly because each life lost is someone's loved one, and, you know, they're irreplaceable. It's just so important that every time we use a vehicle or we use a road, whether it be as we are driving a truck, a car, a motorcycle, or even as a pedestrian, we understand the risk that's involved, because our bodies were never designed to travel at the speeds that our vehicles are capable of travelling us at. Mm. So we've got to make sure that we understand that and understand the physics.
1: We were talking to the state's health minister just before, David Driver, and I asked Ryan Park about these new changes in state laws around driving with medicinal cannabis in your system. Is that a worry for police that there will be people on the roads legally with THC in their system?
10: Well, our roadside activity, in respect to the proposed changes, our roadside activity doesn't change. So the situation is currently anyone who tests positive to 2 roadside tests is given a 24-hour prohibition notice. That process doesn't change when the legislation changes. So even if someone does have a script, if they do test positive with those 2 roadside indications, they'll still be given a driving prohibition notice. Well, what the difference is, what happens post that, the back of house stuff in respect to whether proceedings are instigated against them for an offence or not, and there are certain criteria that have to be met to satisfy those conditions.
1: Really appreciate your time this morning. Stay safe on the roads.
10: Thank you, Hamish.
1: That's Assistant Commissioner David Driver there. Coming up after the news at 9.
11: Won't he be the king? I know he is the king I see inside.
1: You you'll meet one of the stars of the Lion King musical. Very much looking forward to that. After the news at 9.
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15: It's 9 o'clock. Good morning. Tony Matthews with ABC News. New South Wales Health is reviewing its security protocols after a Medicare data portal was breached by an AI agent earlier this year. Speaking in New York, Prime Minister Anthony Albanese revealed an open AI agent was conducting research on medical funding in Australia when it hacked into unauthorised areas of the site in June. Health Minister Ryan Park says the incident is concerning.
0: We've got pretty robust systems in place. The team in charge of eHealth in New South Wales are constantly literally working around the clock to make sure that our systems and our data is as safe as possible. But this is a challenge. It's a part of the challenge in a modern day world.
15: OpenAI says it became aware of the incident while conducting an extensive review of misaligned model activity during training and evaluation last month. The company says it identified the activity as its models attempted to look up answers and available statistics for questions about Australia and that its models took unintended actions. The company says that while its agent improperly accessed Australian government files, it has no evidence that patient records were accessed during the breach. Chinese President Xi Jinping has arrived in Washington for a summit with the US President Donald Trump. Emily Gremenz reports from Washington.
16: After touching down at Joint Base Andrews just outside Washington, Xi Jinping and his wife Peng Liyuan were welcomed with a rare plane-side greeting by Donald Trump and First Lady Melania Trump. The welcome ceremony involved a red carpet, a 21-person honour guard and a military flyover. It kicks off a three-day visit by the Chinese leader. There are many points of tension between the US and China, including trade, rare earths and the AI race. Many analysts believe it's unlikely this visit will lead to any major breakthroughs. Emily Gremenz, ABC News, Washington.
15: Two men have been charged over an alleged assault in Sydney's eastern suburbs, which left a man with serious head injuries. Police say the 31-year-old was attacked by two men on Court Road at Double Bay yesterday afternoon, with one believed to be armed with a shovel. The man was taken to St Vincent's Hospital in a serious but stable condition. Two men aged 20 and 26 were arrested a short time later and charged with a string of offences. Both were refused bail and are due to face Burwood Local Court today. The 2026 State of the Beaches report has revealed Sydney's cleanest and most polluted swimming spots. Avalon on Sydney's northern beaches was one of the cleanest beaches in this year's report, while water quality at Coogee Beach was graded poor for the fifth year in a row. Overall, the state's beaches fared better than its ocean baths, lagoons and rivers, with 79% of all monitored sites considered suitable for swimming compared to 97% of beaches. Director of Science at the state's Environment Department, Mark Taylor, says this year's report is an improvement on last year.
17: Part of the work in terms of addressing lagoons and sort of slack water areas is really looking at what's happening up catchment and dealing with sewer overflows, making sure people contribute to keeping those places clean, picking up their litter.
15: Racing New South Wales has confirmed Peter Volandis will depart as CEO this year, setting up his ascension in rugby league administration. Miles Holbrook-Walk reports.
18: For 22 years, Peter Volandis has led horse racing in New South Wales, presiding over a series of landmark moments, including the creation of the richest turf race, the Everest. The board of Racing New South Wales commended his leadership, saying he's reshaped the entire Australian racing industry. Prominent horse trainer Gay Waterhouse was more circumspect.
19: Done many good things, but a lot of money's gone into buying properties that should have been going into development of the racetrack.
18: He's expected to assume a new role in rugby league with unprecedented power as executive chair of the National Rugby League.
15: And the Cairns Taipans have won their first match of the National Basketball League season with a 93-87 victory at home over the Tasmania Jackjumpers. Looking at the weather picture for New South Wales, scattered showers along the north coast, the chance of showers or afternoon thunderstorms elsewhere across northern and central areas, extending to the southern ranges and slopes, mostly sunny elsewhere. Sydney's weather, the slight chance of a shower and a possible afternoon or evening thunderstorm in the west, a top of 24 degrees on the coast and 27 in the west. Mostly sunny for tomorrow and 26.
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0: This is extremely concerning. New South Wales Health, on hearing this news, is conducting its own review just to make sure that we're going through everything we can to ensure that there hasn't been anything compromised on our end. Certainly nothing to date, but this is a significant concern from the Commonwealth.
1: That's the State's Health Minister Ryan Park talking to us here on 702 Mornings. What does this AI hack of Medicare mean for you this morning? Let me know what you think the government should be doing. Does responsibility here sit in the hands of the tech giants? Is it the government for not regulating, for not having safety protocols that can stand up to this tech as it's developing? 1-300-222-702 is the number. G'day, it's Hamish here. It is Thursday, the 24th of September. Good morning to the Coasties joining us this hour as well. Hope things are looking nice in your minor and Wyong. Get in touch if you'd like to join the conversation. In a moment, we'll have more on the cuts happening inside the Catholic education system in various parts of Sydney and across the state. And then straight after that...
24: Why won't he be the king? I know he is the king I see inside.
1: That is the very talented cast of the Lion King musical. It's currently playing at the Capitol Theatre. In about 15 minutes, you're going to meet Emily Ngomo, who plays Nala. It is a spectacular musical, and I'm very much looking forward to feeling the love. Also coming up this morning...
25: Divorced. Beheaded. Died. Divorced. Beheaded.
1: We're giving away another double pass to the smash hit musical Six. It's coming to the Theatre Royal next month. Turns the stories of the Tudor Queens of Henry VIII into a sort of pop spectacular in which they tell their own story and explain how they'd like to be remembered. To win a ticket, you've got to play Jeopardy with me. I'll give you the answer now. And then you need to stay listening for your cue to call with the question. So your answer for this morning is 1534, as in the year 1534. You just need to tell me what the question is when you get the cue to call. That'll happen around about 10:30 this morning.
20: Everything Sydney.
23: When it happens and you need to know, you'll hear it here.
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23: Traffic.
1: How's that voice holding up, Alf?
26: Actually, it's back to normal now. A good lemon drink, hot lemon drink and honey does wonders, really.
1: It certainly does. How's the traffic looking?
26: Yeah, doing well on major roads right across the Central Coast, Hamish. Just a normal hotspot that we normally see on the morning around the Pacific Highway at Narara, so just allow some extra time there. Otherwise, the M1, a clear run in both directions. That's northbound up through to Newcastle, southbound heading down towards Sydney. Now in Sydenham, a westbound car and motorbike crash, Railway Parade, just near Unwin's Bridge Road. Also Rosewood Chase, a southbound breakdown on Warringah Road, just near Malga Avenue. And Dundas, an eastbound truck breakdown on Stewart Street, just near Marsden Road. A disruption-free run across the public transport network at the moment, but always best to plan before you travel. Transport, nsw.info or livetraffic.com for the roads.
1: Alf, thank you very much. You rest up.
26: Thank you.
1: I hope you're back tomorrow.
27: So, that show you told me to watch on iView?
28: Yes, finally. Are you up to the bit
27: where... Whoa, what are you doing? No spoilers.
28: Okay, but...
27: I'm serious, Tim. Do not ruin this for me.
28: I won't. I just...
27: Babe.
28: It was the dad. The hot one.
27: Ooh, I actually hate you.
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27: Yes.
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1: 1300 222 702 is the number. Really keen to hear from you on this AI hack story this morning. Rebecca's here from the North Shore. You're a medical researcher, Rebecca. What does this all raise for you?
5: Yeah, hi. Thanks for having me, Hamish. I work in medical research. We do a bunch of different work. And when we're trying to access data, we need ethical approval. We need to propose the project.

0: affect what we're going to do with the data and what the outcomes we're sort of looking at are. I guess I have serious concerns, and I understand that they were putatively accessing public records, but in their disclosure to Services Australia, did they report on how the data was being used? Have they given us any indication about what they were asking of this public medical spending data? I mean, there's definitely ethical questions around that that I think need to be answered. Yeah, I think this is the concern that we have, that going forward with AI research, there's such a high standard of ethical expectation in Australia and in other countries that when we're accessing data, we need to have the approvals in place that say that the use of the data is reasonable and like appropriate. And I don't think that's happening here.
1: That's very interesting. So what happens to you as a medical researcher if you do grab that data without those appropriate permissions and considerations?
0: Yeah, I mean, this is a big question that's going to have to come up with this AI usage, I think. But when you don't have ethical approval, journals won't publish your results. So you can't put your results out there without that ethical approval. I understand that this is like they're saying that they're accessing public records, which you don't need the same level of oversight. But in a circumstance where we've collected data that's not approved, we have to delete it. It's not included in the analysis. We can't use it.
1: And I should be clear for listeners, it is not just publicly available data. It's on both public and non-public files that that the hack was discovered. Really appreciate your input this morning, Rebecca. That's very helpful for all of us in understanding exactly what we're talking about here. Dominique is here from Paddington. Good morning to you. You work in AI.
2: Yes, I do. And I work specifically in AI governance. And to be honest, until the large frontier, you know, the frontier labs, you know, Anthropic, OpenAI are tested legally in court, there's a huge grey area around where that responsibility sits for the agentic system. So my understanding is that from the hack, it was an agentic agent. So a prompt was put into a system that said, please do these things for me. Where the model can't execute the task, it creates its own little agent. So that agent goes and does that thing. And that's the thing that hacked into the health data. Until that's tested in court and it says that OpenAI is responsible for the actions of the agents that it creates, we're not actually going to have clear guidelines around where that responsibility sits.
1: Can you fill out that picture, who else might be held responsible?
2: I just think it's the labs that are held responsible because they're, you know, OpenAI set a task, had an activity that they wanted to test. So perhaps they wanted to test Australian, you know, health records or understand how we are as healthy individuals for whatever reason. And they use that data. So they created an action, a prompt. They created their own model. And that model then subsequently built other models to do certain components of that first action. And that becomes, you know, that's the sort of agent workforce, which is, you know, absolutely massive everywhere. But that agent has to be owned and accountable by OpenAI because they set that task in the first place.
1: This is all starting to sound a bit like the whole platform argument. Is it the platform's responsibility or is it the person on the platform?
2: I think it's the platform's responsibility for those agents because those agents are executing tasks set by people who work for the company. And that's where the hack happened for the health department. And to me, that sits there. Now, if it was an Australian company, you know, with sovereign data in Australia that had built something to use that data and they'd use that data inappropriately, as Rebecca said just earlier, then that responsibility would sit with the Australian business. But that's that unique difference.
1: I do need to move on, but since I have you, Pamela, and I suspect many people are sort of coming up to speed with how some of this stuff works. Pamela from Sutton Forest is asking, what is an AI agent? What do they do? Is it a bit, you can ask an AI tool, can't you, to go and do something for you over time. Like, I need you to look at flights for me between Sydney and Canberra every Monday and tell me what the cheapest one available is, and it'll find a way to do that.
2: Yes, so that's just a single action and a single agent. But if you said, I want to sell the cheapest flight every Monday through my business, go and search all the data on the internet and find what's going to be the most consistently cheap, it would go and do that. And then it would build an agent that would surface that information back to you via, say, your website. But if you just wanted to test that yourself, that's just you doing your own work, building your own agent. But if you were then needed it to be consistent, repeatable, it would then need to surface back up to a website. Then they build themselves something else.
1: Really appreciate your input this morning, Dominique. Thank you very much indeed. It's 15 minutes past nine. Patty says, Hamish, if an American robot wants to review my colonoscopy report, I honestly don't care. In fact, I actually feel sorry for it.
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4: Mornings with Hamish McDonald.
1: It is 16 minutes past nine, tops of 22 on the coast today, 27 in the west. It's Hamish here through until 11 o'clock. There are growing questions this morning about the way some Catholic schools are being run in this state, from cuts to teacher librarians to plans for one principal to oversee two schools, some of them here in Sydney. About one in five New South Wales school students attend a Catholic school. That's about 275,000 children. So this morning, I am keen to hear from parents, teachers, former students. The number's 1300 222 702. I want to hear about your experience in the system. Why do you send your child there? Are you happy with the education that they're getting? Or are you questioning some of these decisions? We've been reporting on this already this week, and Noel Debien is the editor of the ABC's Religion and Ethics Unit. Noel, in part, this has been in our sights as a news story because we heard from parents concerned that the Archbishop of Sydney, Anthony Fisher, has jetted off with a group of school principals and assistant principals on a 24-day pilgrimage to Turkey and Greece. Now, pilgrimages are very much part of the Catholic tradition. What's the problem here? Why are parents concerned?
5: Well, I can certainly understand why they might be concerned at the expenditure, but what the trick is here is that it doesn't actually have much to do with the other things you're talking about, in that one issue is about the loss of teacher librarians in Newcastle Diocese, which is a separate Newcastle Maitland. Another one is in Broken Bay Diocese, which is the loss of principals. And again, Anthony Fisher is not in charge of those. It's quite separate. And bishops have, they have complete autonomy, basically, in their own diocese. They answer only to the Pope. So even though Anthony is the what they call a metropolitan in New South Wales, he only has very limited power over those other dioceses. And that's if the bishop is sick, goes mad, becomes incapable, then the metropolitan can trigger some things. But for example, in Broome, when Saunders was charged with sex abuse, the metropolitan there in Perth could do just about nothing. It had to go to Rome. So the metropolitan, as in Anthony Fisher, can't do much about these other things. So I think it's sort of unfortunate for him that people are going, why are you spending this money? Because look, they're closing down principals here and they're closing down teachers over here, but they're not actually directly related.
1: So explain then how something like Catholic Schools New South Wales fits into that picture. Because I suppose from a funding point of view, Catholic schools receive significant amounts of public funding. Would a federal government, for example, or a state government view them all as separate entities?
5: The way it works, it's unusual for Catholics. They call it Catholic Schools New South Wales, which some people say it's very confusing because they're actually not Catholic schools. It's a different thing. What they are is what used to be called the Catholic Education Commission. And what that is the government wanted to take all that huge amount of funding for Catholic schools in New South Wales across the 11 dioceses, put it in one place, not negotiate them all separately, but it was an efficiency thing. And so Catholic Schools New South Wales receives all the funding and then it distributes it to the other Catholic schools offices in the other dioceses like Sydney, Parramatta, Broken Bay, Wollongong, Canberra, Goulburn, Armidale, etc., etc. So Catholic Schools New South Wales is the gathering body where the funding goes, and that's the one ICAC happens to be investigating, by the way.
1: So the name Dallas McInerney might be familiar
5: Correct.
1: To listeners. Who's he?
5: He was the head of Catholic Schools New South Wales, and he was under questioning in ICAC, and in fact he's been terminated by Catholic Schools New South Wales. That was over the issue of suggested money being used from schools for plugging votes for the Conservative Right of New South Wales Liberals. Now that's not proven, but it's been discussed. And if you use money that is given by the government for anything except education, you're in trouble. It has to be for education.
1: Reading some of the responses, though, from the different dioceses about the reason for either cuts to teacher librarians or to the way principals are distributed across multiple schools.

0: schools, it does point to a real terms funding cut. Can you explain that?
1: Yeah, I can. Well, I checked on this because I've spoken to a number of deep throats who are very interested in all of this, who can't go on record themselves, but said, well, actually what's happening is this. Since the Gonski reforms, there was a change in the way schools were going to be funded, and particularly independent schools and Catholic schools. What used to happen before Gonski was the Catholic Education Commission got a huge amount of money, and then the Catholic Education Commission decided where it was going to put it. So it could subsidise, you know, remote schools in far New South Wales. It could do all sorts of things with that money quite freely. No more after the Gonski reforms, and particularly after Turnbull government.
0: It has to go to the specific school, does it?
1: Well, literally what they do now, and I was surprised to discover this as I was researching it, but they go to the diocese and they check all the postcodes, it's more than the postcodes, they go to the ATO, they work out who the parents are in the school, and they work out exactly what the parents in that school earn, and then they say, you can get, this is the amount of money you can get per child, because we're going to reduce it on the basis of this being a high-income area. So, for example, Broken Bay Diocese, it's in the North Sydney, Chatswood, up north, Hornsby, but it goes all the way to Tuggerah, up in the Central Coast. Now, some of it's quite poor, some of it's very wealthy, but its median wage is quite high. So Broken Bay has had a big cut to its government funding based on the exactly accurate estimations of tax income of the parents. It's not, they don't know the names of the parents, by the way, but they know where it is. And that was Turnbull that did that, basically.
0: It's 21 minutes past nine. Noel Debien is the editor of the ABC's Religion and Ethics Unit. I should mention also we've been inviting Archbishop Anthony Fisher onto this program for some months. He has repeatedly declined. The invitation obviously remains open, and we're hopeful that we might be able to get him on the program once he returns from this trip. When a pilgrimage does happen like this, 24 days, Turkey and Greece, a bunch of principals, assistant principals, who pays for that? Where does that funding come from?
1: My understanding is it's partly being paid by the Education Office, like the Sydney particular Education Office, but it's subsidised. It's not all being paid for. There have been reports that it's all paid for. That's not true as far as I understand. And the thing with the pilgrimage is, like, to be harsh, Anthony Fisher's a bit shy, actually. He's not a very gregarious person. And one of the ways you could become closer to your principals, to get them on mission, in inverted commas, is to spend time with them. And so from his point of view, I can imagine that he was pushed a bit to do this, to be honest, to socialise for weeks with all of these people and move with him everywhere. But he'll know his principals by the end of this. And those principals will also see all of the ancient places of Greece where the Bible events happened. And it's a way of trying to, I suppose, bring them on mission. Now that the heads are no longer nuns and monks, you see, they're lay people. And the church wants to bring them into the tent, if you know what I mean, and make sure they identify with the church's mission, hence these sorts of things.
0: I spoke earlier this week with the author Kate Temple, who has become involved with the campaign in the Maitland Newcastle schools. They're obviously getting rid of some of the teacher librarians there. This is what Kate Temple had to say.
2: Sadly, this isn't a local issue to Maitland Newcastle area, because I'm receiving emails from all over the country, from different Bathurst, Melbourne, from different Catholic schools. This focus on teacher librarians is dispensable. In the light of our reading crisis, is incredibly short-sighted.
0: How is the Catholic Church defending this decision?
1: Well, I haven't seen a lot of defence that's quite specific, but you'd have to literally go to Maitland Diocese. The bishop there is Michael Kennedy, and they would have to say, why did they choose this? Why have they chosen teacher librarians? And you'd have to ask why they're taking that approach. It so happens that I have a family member who is a teacher librarian in a Catholic school in one of these dioceses, and she told me that they turned up a couple of weeks ago and the principal was gone. The office was empty, but they hadn't known the principal was going, because it's one of those schools where they have combined only one principal over two schools.
0: So how do communities, parents in and around these schools get accountability for these sorts of decisions?
1: Well, you have to target. So, for example, if you're talking about Maitland Newcastle, it's Maitland Newcastle you've got to talk to, because in the end, they get a certain amount of money, because the, you know, Catholic Schools New South Wales gives them the money. And in Newcastle, Maitland, they keep the fees very low. They're very low, and they have done this for a long time. And part of the reason this has come to bite Broken Bay on the bum is because for years, and if you're going to blame anybody, they say Cardinal Pell was the one who said, don't raise school fees. Do not raise school fees. And he was encouraging all the other people not to raise school fees, because he believed that under Howard and subsequent

Jeez, I loved The Lion King. It's playing at the moment at the Capitol Theatre in Sydney. If you've been along, let me know. 1300 222 702. So that sound you're listening to, that's the very talented Afiwi Nyezi as Simba and Emily Gomo as Nala. Of course, the title track, Can You Feel the Love Tonight?

0: Well, the Zimbabwean Australian performer Emily Ngomo is here in the studio with me this morning, who plays Nala. That makes you sway, that music, doesn't it?
1: It does. It's still a chance for us to be back.
0: When you're doing it over and over and over again, does it still give you the feels?
1: Yes. There's just something about the Lion King music that either just gives me so much nostalgia, or it still just feels so surreal that I'm doing it. The music and the way that the singers sing, just, I don't know, it just takes me.
0: Tell me about you. I mentioned you're Zimbabwean Australian. Mm-hmm. Was this an important story for you growing up, The Lion King?
1: Yes. I was actually obsessed with Lion King number 2 growing up.
0: Okay. And why number 2 and not number 1?
1: Because no one dies in that one. And, you know, I'm a bit sensitive. So even on trips back to Zimbabwe, I would watch Lion King 2 on repeat, to the fact that I could, like, say their lines, and I love the music and the fact that it's set in my country of birth, my continent of birth. So being able to represent that as an adult and being able to represent my culture on stage is just such an important thing to me.
0: Yeah, as a young person growing up here, traveling back to Zimbabwe, how did you connect to both cultures?
1: Yeah, so I grew up speaking the language Ndebele, which is a dialect of Zulu, which is actually spoken in the show.
0: Okay.
1: And we'll travel back every 2 years because most of my immediate family is there in terms
0: of Ndebele, is it?
1: Yes, Ndebele.
0: Okay, Ndebele.
1: Yes.
0: Okay, so your surname has an N in it, right?
1: Yes,
0: but it's Gomo.
1: Yes.
0: So is it meant to be Ngomo or just Gomo?
1: Gomo, kind of how you're mixing it, like Ndebele and Gomo. Yeah.
0: Okay. And it's the language spoken in the musical, is it?
1: My language is a dialect of Zulu, which is one of the African languages in the show.
0: Yeah, okay. And so do you still use it much?
1: Yeah, I do. Especially in the cast, because we have a bunch of South Africans that came over just to make sure that the dialect is still really strong. So even backstage, I practice my Zulu, my Ndebele, my Xhosa as well by speaking to other cast members.
0: And where in Australia did you grow up?
1: I grew up out west in Liverpool.
0: Okay.
1: Yeah.
0: And what was that like? How old were you when you moved to Australia?
1: I was 2, so I've pretty much been raised here.
0: Yeah, okay.
1: Aussie girl.
0: And how much time have you spent in Zimbabwe?
1: Over the years, obviously I was born there and I left there when I was 2, and we go back for 2 months every 2 years. So whatever the maths is, that's how much.
0: Well, you don't look very old, Emily.
1: No.
0: So it can't be that many months.
1: No.
0: But obviously, you know, Zimbabwe is a fascinating place, has a complex and rich history. Is it an important part for you in telling a story that is from the African continent?
1: It's so important because it's such a big part of me and who I am. Obviously, as I walk around, I carry my Zimbabwean self here, especially as a Zimbabwean Australian. So to be able to do that in my work as well is such like a important balance, and it's something that I've never done before.
0: Yeah, okay. And how are people responding to you in the music? I assume your entire family has been along.
1: Yes, they've been along.
0: Maybe multiple times.
1: I've had a group of 30 come through and just take up the entire front row. So they're so, so, so supportive.
0: Yeah, what do your immediate family think about the fact that you've landed in this show, which you were obsessed with as a child? Are they like, Emily, this was always going to happen? Mm-hmm. Or what's the response been?
1: Very much, this was always supposed to happen. This was always yours. Even my dog is named Nala, and she's
0: really?
1: 6 years old. So it's just been a part of my life
0: forever. You've been like preparing for this role your whole
1: exactly,
0: life.
1: Exactly, exactly.
0: What do you like about the Nala character?
1: I just love that she's so strong. She's one of the strongest like female characters I've watched, and I get so inspired by her. And I think by doing her role, that she, I get stronger as well.
0: Have you been able to cope with the fact that there is death in
1: this? Yes, story? I've grown up since then. But it is the way that the Lion King covers it is just in a really beautiful way, in a beautiful way that

0: people who are older who have dealt with things like grief can connect to and understand, but also people who are younger can kind of get this as a baseline of how to understand it when they're older as well. Just because it's such a legacy show, it can connect to you while you're younger, when you grow up and then you come back and you watch it and it's some things just hit a little bit different.
1: Yeah, okay. Are you worried about the little girls that are the younger versions of you in the audience dealing with death that might be a bit sensitive?
0: No, I'm not worried because Lion King does it so in such a beautiful way.
1: Okay. We do have to get to the news headlines, but you've actually just released your own EP.
0: I have,
1: but under
0: yes.
1: a different name.
0: Yeah, under my totem name. So in my culture, we have a totem name that gets passed down from your dad, okay. and that's Mrs. which means to help.
1: Okay. So how does the totem name work? Like what context do you use
0: it? You use it so that you know that someone with the same last name as you isn't from the same family. So if I wanted to marry someone who has the last name Goma, I know that they're not my sibling or whatever if they don't have Mrs.
1: Got it.
0: Yes.
1: Yeah, important health and safety protocols.
0: Exactly.
1: There. All right, I'm going to play a little bit of it. Something Greater from Mrs., also known as Emily Goma. Thanks so much for
0: Thank
1: coming
0: you.
1: In. It's been lovely to meet you.
0: Thank you.

0: Gosh, she's a talent, isn't she? That's Emily Gomo there, who plays Nala in The Lion King at the Capitol Theatre at the moment. You can also find her music under the moniker Maciza, which is her totem name. I loved that conversation. I learned quite a lot. Geraldine Duke will be here to take us global roaming in the next half hour. Also, we're going to update you on the situation with racing, New South Wales and Rugby League. Peter Vlandy's right at the centre of things. As always, we'll have more on that story for you very soon. But right now, Tony Matthews with the news headlines at 9:30. Good morning, Tony.
1: Good morning, Hamish. Acting Prime Minister Richard Miles says a hack of Medicare systems by an artificial intelligence agent is unacceptable. Ministers were informed at the end of last week that an open AI agent had accessed a Medicare statistics portal in June, with the government criticising the company for not informing Australia sooner. Mr. Miles says even though no personal data appears to have been accessed, it's still a serious incident. New research shows more young Australians are staying in the family home, with around half of adults aged 18 to 29 living with their parents. That's up from 39% in 2001. The latest household income and labour dynamics in Australia survey found housing stress is one of the main factors encouraging people to live with their parents for longer. An 11-year-old boy remains in hospital in a critical condition after being shot in the face and neck inside a unit in Sydney's northwest. Emergency services were called to an address in Norwest on Monday following reports of a shooting. Police arrested three 18-year-old men, two were later released, and one has since been charged with concealing a serious indictable offence. And media outlets that US President Donald Trump has banned from the White House are awaiting a judge's decision on whether their access will be restored. Sydney's weather, the slight chance of a shower and a possible afternoon or evening thunderstorm in the west. Light winds becoming northeasterly, 20 to 30 kilometres per hour in the morning, then becoming light in the late evening, a top of 24 degrees on the coast and 27 in the west. The UV index is predicted to reach 6, which is high. Sunny tomorrow and 26 degrees, mostly sunny and 29 for Saturday, Hamish. Showers on the way for Sunday, though, and 22 degrees.
0: Like Emily, I know you're a bit of a sensitive soul. Would you have...
1: Yes, that's me.
0: Would you prefer The Lion King 2 to The Lion King 1? Because no one dies in Lion King 2.
1: Oh, do you know my favourite from The Lion King? Timon and Pumbaa singing Hakuna Matata. Oh, that just makes you smile.
0: It makes me feel warm and cuddly listening to the Lion King soundtrack, I think.
1: I think you should feel warm and cuddly listening to that soundtrack. It's amazing.
0: Tony, thank you very much. Many things to tell her about how to make her see the truth about my past impossible.

0: with Emily there, who we were just chatting to before the news in the Lion King musical. Valerie's here from Mossman. You went to see it.
1: Oh, it was so fabulous, Hamish. It was just wonderful. The puppetry is so clever. Did you say you saw it as well?
0: No, I just saw the movie as a kid.
1: Oh my God. The puppetry is just so exquisite. You know that there are people there, but you don't see them.
0: Yeah, okay.
1: And the way they speak through the puppets. Take some tissues if you go. They are so clever and so talented. They walk down the aisles and you're just so immersed in it. I would highly, highly, highly recommend it if anyone's thinking of going.
0: And was Emily as Nala as good as I think she might be?
1: Oh, she's fabulous. She's just gorgeous.
0: Thanks for your call this morning.
1: I mean, they all were. Thank you so much. Bye.

0: 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We'll have more on this Peter Vlandis story for you in just a moment.
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0: It's 23 minutes to 10. Geraldine Doogue coming up in about 10 minutes from now. But you may have heard on the news this morning, Peter Vlandis has resigned as chief executive of Racing New South Wales following 22 years at the helm.
4: Ollie into the open, call for a winner.
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0: Miles Holbrook Walk is here from ABC News. This is a big story, isn't it? What's happened? What's prompted this?
11: Absolutely, Hamish. It's one of the biggest stories going right now, I'd say, in all of Australian sport. Peter Vlandis has officially announced he will depart Racing New South Wales. His last day will be at the end of November this year. Now, why this is significant is it essentially charts a path forward for him to take on this role as executive chair of the NRL, a role with unprecedented power, one that we've never seen before. There was essentially a big briefing to clubs and stakeholders, including state associations of rugby league, just on the weekend just passed. And I spoke to a couple of people who were in that meeting and essentially briefed by the kind of heavies and influences within rugby league who want to see Peter Vlandis take on this role. He needs all these stakeholders on side. He effectively does have that support. We could see a move imminently. Some people are saying as soon as this week. I dare say my feeling, and this is by no means gospel, will be that it will happen before the grand final, the announcement, and his contract will take place after November.
0: So I'll get to the racing side of this in a moment, but what does this new role mean within league? Why is it so powerful? I mean, I would have thought anyone within league circles would be in no doubt that Peter Vlandis is in charge of rugby league in Australia. How does this amplify his power?
11: Well, essentially, it concentrates it. So he sits on something called the Australian Rugby League Commission, which oversees a whole range of different competitions within rugby league, not just the National Rugby League, the NRL, with our Roosters, Sharks, Broncos, whoever in between that people come to watch and know and love on the weekends. The idea is that those two roles sit separate to have basically a breaking up of powers, more independent oversight of different parts and administration of the game. And in many instances, sometimes the NRL CEO has been a more powerful person than the chair of the Australian Rugby League Commission. Most people will tell you who are inside the game that that's not been the case when Peter Vlandis has been chair of the Australian Rugby League Commission. But now it appears as though those two roles will literally be combined into one. Some mail to me has been that it's going to be a 3-year contract in the initial and that they are still trying to nut out some details around the concentration of decision-making, essentially.
0: And you mentioned getting all of the stakeholders on side. How significant is the disquiet within the rugby league community more broadly about, obviously he's doing an amazing job in some people's eyes of growing the game, taking it overseas, finding business opportunities. We can all see that, it's a bit of a purple patch really for professional rugby league at the moment. But you do from time to time hear people asking, well, what about the local leagues? What about the feeder leagues? What about the grassroots stuff, which is obviously integral to the survival of the game longer term?
11: Well, there's an interesting element there, right? So the New South Wales Rugby League administers all the competitions here at an amateur level here in New South Wales across Sydney and the regional areas. They're very supportive of Peter Vlandis' leadership of the game. So whatever disquiet there is, those right at the top of these state associations,
0: they're on board.
11: They're on board and very supportive of his leadership. Perhaps it was even amplified by a kind of a secondary story that ran this week where Peter Vlandis has pledged $1 million to grassroots participation across the country for what he says will be underprivileged kids being able to play instead of having a pre-match act at the grand final in a week and a half's time.
0: Yeah, and that, you spoke to him, didn't you, about the Tones and I debacle, whatever you want to call it?
11: I've called it a fiasco. I suppose it's a debacle. Depends how much you like Tones and I, really, doesn't it? Or indeed pre-match entertainment.
0: And did it really happen because they hadn't put Dance Monkey in the contract and she didn't want to perform it?
11: So there's been some back and forth about this. Essentially, neither Peter Volandis nor Tones and I, through her management, would mention the set list issue directly. And I think the fact that neither would address it directly, it's almost it speaks louder in terms of that there was some back and forth over the set list, as has been reported. Neither wanted to take it on. I noticed it was just an extraordinary comment that Peter Volandis made on the Today Show yesterday morning when asked about this very issue again. He didn't want to explicitly weigh in, but he said that the NRL and Tones and I had artistic differences, and I just thought that was the funniest thing. I kind of had imagery of John Lennon, Yoko Ono and the Beatles having artistic differences, and the idea of Peter Volandis, who doesn't necessarily strike me as a musical fellow, and Tones and I, a pop star, having artistic differences.
0: Who knew he was such a fan of Dance Monkey?
11: I'm not sure I've met anyone over the age of 12 who's a fan of Dance Monkey, but it is a prominent hit of Tones and I, and she's played it, and it's certainly the one that's put her on the global stage, right?
0: It's 18 minutes to 10. Miles Holbrook Walk is here. We're talking rugby league, Peter Volandis, but also racing New South Wales. You spoke earlier to horse trainer Gay Waterhouse, and I think this is a particularly interesting conversation that you've had, because obviously there was a very complicated set of circumstances around Rose Hill Racecourse, which was also relating to the state government and the development of more housing here in Sydney.
5: They've all been allowed to be shockingly neglected over the tenure of Mr. Volandis, and they need to have money spent on them, and it's criminal, quite honestly.
8: Why do you say it's criminal?
5: Well, because your money that comes into racing should go back to look after the race courses, the facilities for the horses, the facilities for the patrons.
0: Criminal. That's a pretty significant word to use.
11: Extraordinary from Gay Waterhouse. And Gay Waterhouse, for those who don't know, one of the most prominent and powerful people within the horse racing industry right across the country, not just in New South Wales. So she comes from a family that has been indentured in this sport really for a long time, from the 20th into the 21st century. Their big clash, as you point out, was over this Rose Hill Racecourse attempted sale, which ultimately Gay Waterhouse won. And what's interesting about that is perhaps that Peter Volandis often wins power battles, but he wasn't able to win this one, even with the backing of the state government, who, as you say, they wanted to repurpose this racecourse for housing. They weren't able to do it when they put it to a huge vote. It's a kind of complicated story in many ways, but it really gets to the heart of two powerful figures in a sport clashing and disagreeing. Interestingly,
0: what an arm wrestle, Gay Waterhouse and Peter Volandis. What a fascinating, very Sydney story.
11: Indeed it is. And Gay Waterhouse is also in part complimentary of Peter Volandis. She spoke about some of the things that he did were quite good. He has undeniably grown the prominence of some of the richer races. We think of the Everest, and people may remember the day that the Sydney Opera House's sales were emblazoned with the jockey and carriage numbers, or barrier entry numbers, I should say, for that race, and it drew some blowback. But ultimately, that race has become a very prominent one in the horse racing world, and has indeed grown their revenue base in terms of wagering. Some people, though, argue that this has all really come at a cost in terms of regional racetracks around New South Wales.
0: It's 9:45 on Mornings. Miles Holbrook Walk is here. Let's talk about the Swans. Obviously, top story on most of the news bulletins last night. The Five addressed the club, the whole club, including the AFLW side, the administration staff as well. Isaac Heaney spoke to the media briefly on behalf of the group. Here's what he said.
9: It was really nice to address the whole club, and thankful that they give us their time and understanding. So it was really good.
12: What did you tell us what you said? How difficult has it been, sir?
0: That's Isaac Heaney there as the Five players emerged. Has the club given any indication what happened? Obviously, we know there's a police process underway. No one's been arrested. No one's been charged with anything. There's no imputation at this point of anything specific. But in terms of the club, have they said what happens next?

0: Well, the players remain stood down. In terms of their return to playing in the sport, which is, as you say, is an entirely separate issue to the criminal investigation underway at the moment, and no one has been arrested or charged, but that is still very unclear. It's thought the next prominent Sydney Swans event in their club calendar before a host of players and staff go on leave is essentially their Player of the Year medal, the Bob Skilton medal. It's thought these players will not be in attendance, but as for when the pre-season rolls around, will these players be reintroduced to the group? Police had set out a timeline of about an eight-week investigation process.
1: So we're approaching that.
0: Yes, exactly right. So that should come to a head and we should understand what is going on there. Of course, there could also be civil cases pursued. The AFL does have a clause, I understand, around essentially bringing the game into disrepute about whether or not these players could still remain stood down over the AFL's view of that. The Swans have not made a comment about whether these five players will return to playing. We know one of them has expressed some desire. It's been reported in prominent sporting media about departing the club anyway to either return to the Victorian clubs or indeed to the Gold Coast Suns.
1: And very quickly, Miles, Freo or the Lions?
0: I have to go Freo because my sister was born in Perth and my dad used to work in and around the maritime industry a little bit. And I actually have a family friend staying with me who's a diehard Fremantle fan.
1: Okay, so you've bolted on. NRL prelims, what's your take very quickly?
0: Oh, I'm going to be a romantic. I'm going to take the Dolphins to upset East and the Newcastle Knights to produce the boil over of the century and to beat the Penrith Panthers on Sunday. Though most people would say the Panthers are going to win there.
1: Yeah. I also think the Roosters would be pretty hard to beat, wouldn't they?
0: Well, the Dolphins are, I suppose, the notionally favourite side because they beat the Chooks by a lot.
1: But I just think the Roosters, you know, they know what they're doing at this end of the competition.
0: Well, they haven't been in a grand final this decade, not since 2019.
1: Okay, yeah. Maybe that ages me.
0: But see, the Dolphins are a total new side in this format, so we don't know, but they've got some exciting players. Say, dance for me, dance for me, dance
1: for me, oh. Thank you, Miles Holbrook. Walk. You can dance out of the studio. Good luck. That's ABC News' Miles Holbrook Walk. You won't be hearing this at the Rugby League Grand Final. And when you're-

0: It is 12 minutes to 10. You're listening to Mornings on 702. The next news bulletin very soon. We're keeping an eye on developments regarding this AI hack. Obviously, the federal government responding. It does seem like there may be the possibility of a referral to the federal police over this breach. And Waleed Ali has actually just written an essay on, well, it's a complicated and fairly academic essay, it must be said, about the future of liberalism. But he actually does spend a fair bit of time talking about, thinking about the role of governments in regulating AI. So we might talk to him about that very soon. But up next, though, we'll go global roaming.
1: The deaths of Jesse Baird and Luke Davies shocked Sydney. Their bodies found 200 kilometres from where they were last seen. Now the trial of Beau-Lamar Condon, the former cop charged with their murder, is underway. On the case of Jesse and Luke, we're your eyes and ears inside the courtroom, talking you through the witnesses and evidence that's put before the jury. Search the Case Off podcast on ABC Listen or wherever you get your podcasts.
0: It is 11 minutes to 10. Let's go global roaming. Geraldine Doog is the host of Global Roaming. I'm losing my voice and you're not doing so great either.
2: I've got seasonal conjunctivitis, which I think is quite around at the moment.
0: So what is seasonal conjunctivitis?
2: Well, it's apparently to do with the amount of wind, spores. It blows everything around. There's lots of follicles from trees, etc., etc.
0: Okay.
2: I mean, I haven't had this since I was actually, I think, a child, but it just, yes, it hurts, but not shockingly.
0: It's knocked you a bit, though, I can see.
2: I look dreadful, I think, but anyway,
0: I was not
2: vanity
0: saying.
2: Is a
0: not what I was thinking. So, yes. Look, let's talk about this AI hack.
2: Mm.
0: But in the context of the Prime Minister being in New York, making this pitch globally to other world leaders, with other world leaders around guardrails for AI, and literally right now, Trump and Xi, we think, meeting.
2: Yes, is it right? Is it right now? I can't quite work that out.
0: There's no pictures of it yet, so assuming it may not have happened yet, but it's meant to be.
2: I don't think it's quite happened, actually, because I was trying to exactly determine that when I came to the studio. Look, it's a very big meeting.

0: I would say that in my judgment anyway, you know, she's very much got the upper hand in this meeting. I mean, he hasn't been there for 5 years, I think. Is that right? In Washington, D.C.?
1: In the States.
0: In the States, yeah. And I think... Look, I think it's becoming increasingly clear, or I've read judgments to this effect, and I was just reading this morning, that from that very good Edward Luce, Trump seems to be monumentally uninterested in the fact that there looks like the Republicans are going to get a drubbing in the midterms. We don't know yet. But everything seems to be bigger than Trump can solve. That's what I'm sensing. And there's a certain lassitude about him at the moment.
1: What does that mean?
0: Oh, weariness?
1: Yeah.
0: That he's lacking something?
1: Well, a realisation maybe that the bluster doesn't do anything.
0: I think it might be that. I mean, we had that sort of huge outburst from the head of Iran. You know, he did his big thing to the General Assembly.
1: So Masoud Pezeshkian, who's the president of Iran, not the supreme leader, it must be said, but the president who does
0: he's
1: get
0: the
1: elected.
0: More moderate, allegedly.
1: He's addressed the UN overnight.
0: He did, and he really went to town saying America had broken so many international rules and they weren't going to be dictated to. It was a very strong, particularly for him, speech, so it was clearly, well, he gave it, but I would have thought it was also very much designed for domestic audiences.
1: Speaking through a translator, here he is.
2: We are not terrorists. Our innocent people have been the targets of cowardly attacks and aggressions imposed upon our country.
1: So that was Masoud Pezeshkian there, who's the president of Iran, addressing the UN General Assembly. I mean, it was sort of interesting. Something I found interesting in the vision emerging from the UN General Assembly meeting this week is the audience cutaway shots.
0: Mm.
1: So you see the person speaking on stage, whether it's Trump or one of the others, and then they cut away to the representatives of the other nations there. So during Trump, they cut away to an image of the Iranians or the Cubans walking out as he starts sort of intimating that we're coming for Cuba next or that Cuba's going to fall next. It's particularly interesting to see the way that audience, you know, looks at Trump.
0: And what was your judgment? How did you think they did? Because he went on and on, you know, about this annihilation. The timing of it was terrible.
1: I suppose, you know, look, I mean, who can deduce what's going through their minds? But, you know, I think even 12 months ago, there may have been a little more deference to Trump. I think this Iran war has really damaged him. It's really damaged the United States.
0: Yes, I think it has. From what I read, look, you just keep reading assessments, speculations. Trump appears to be sort of saying, we'll just wait them out because they've got lots of internal problems, and they absolutely do in Iran. And if you look at local observers are much more circumspect about Iran's chances of surviving all of this than people outside who clearly see it as having sort of dented the US, if you know what I mean. But I just think with Trump...
1: But unless he is going to actually physically wipe them off the map... They can wait things out a fair bit longer.
0: Well, we'll see. That's the question. We'll see about precisely that. I honestly, you know, you just because it's so opaque inside Iran, they're still killing their people at rates that are just staggering.
1: I just think a lot of this sort of noise emerges from the United States, particularly in relation to countries like Russia as well, when they're in conflict. Oh, you know, just they're about to fall over as a nation. You know, the economy's crumbling.
0: But then they do in Syria, for instance, where we didn't see that coming. I mean, so you know, the argument is that they go on and on these things, and then they fall when we least expect.
1: They flip, yeah.
0: And you just don't know. So look, I do think Trump looks in a different state at the moment. I think it's hard to exactly describe it, but he doesn't look as though he's in charge of the course of events, and he's railing around, and it doesn't seem to be very successful. So I think she, to go back to your original question, or C, is really in a very good position. And we recorded an episode for Global, actually, which hasn't gone to air yet, about the critical minerals aspect, which China completely controls. I mean, that is really eye-opening. I had to sort of really come up fully to speed on just how much China does totally control that.
1: Mm.
0: And we took it, the West, as it were, took our eyes off that, and yet it goes, the minerals that are a whole range of them. I mean, that was when
1: a lot
0: Trump,
1: of them here in Australia, a lot of them in the Pacific.
0: Indeed, but getting them out, processing them as opposed to just mining them is a very expensive exercise, and it's going to take a while for the West to really step up. Now, that's when, if you recall, Trump totally backed down earlier in this term. He was trying to impose his big tariffs and go 50%, I think it was, and Trump may have even been 100%. And they just sort of rattled the critical minerals can, and he just backed down more or less overnight. Now, that just tells you something about where a bit of the power lies.
1: It's 3 minutes to 10 on 702 Mornings. Geraldine Doogue is here taking us global roaming this morning. I should let you know, Jerry, Trump and Xi met at the tarmac a short time ago.
0: Right.
1: So Xi Jinping's just arrived in Washington. Trump met him there. Two countries' trade deal due to expire in November, worth noting. The US
0: That's
1: has already
0: right.
1: signaled it's open for an extension, maybe even a new deal. I'm going to play you an interesting bit of audio. Both leaders are set to attend a black tie dinner. It'll feature tech industry leaders like Jensen Huang from NVIDIA, but also Elon Musk from SpaceX. It's sort of always interesting, I think, to like read where Elon Musk lands on particular things. Here's his description of the Chinese president on Chinese state media overnight.
3: It's also obvious to see that just walking around the streets, the increased prosperity of the average Chinese citizen has increased tremendously. Well, that's, you know, it's happened under President Xi's, while he's been the leader of China. So he's clearly done an excellent job and is very capable.
0: Very interesting little grab. Very interesting grab. Yes. Well, this is, look, I just did this whole thing yesterday at the US Study Center about... I hosted a debate between Peter Varghese, who used to be head of Department of Foreign Affairs, a seasoned diplomat, and Mike Pizzullo, who, of course, was head of Homeland Security, whatever it's called here, Department of Home Affairs, thank you. And then had some big missteps and isn't there anymore about, you know, whether we need a plan B. And it was this whole question in terms of how we can, whether we can rely on the US, whether we can't. And just very interesting to see people stepping back and sort of talking about this balancing act with China and America and how, where Australia sits in it and how much is going on behind the scenes. I wish they would talk, I mean, I feel like a broken record, you and I are saying this, but I wish the people making decisions at the Department of Foreign Affairs, Defence, Prime Minister and Cabinet would talk about this more to the Australian people. The US Study Centre went right around the country doing sort of effectively town hall meetings to detect attitudes to the US alliance. And they said they were astonished at how many people turned out. You know, standing room only, people sort of answered very fast. They want to come along, very well-held discussions. It's all there, you know, for to happen. But for some reason, governments generally, not just the one in power at the moment, I'd argue, are frightened of it. I don't get it.
1: Geraldine Doogue, thank you very much.
0: Thank you, Hayden.
1: You can find Global Roaming on ABC Listen, a bunch of new podcasts up all week, including the ones that Geraldine mentioned. We're coming up to news time at 10 o'clock. We're going to return to our Battle of the Decades in music this week with C. Benedict. This week, it's the 70s versus the 80s. So I want to hear from you, of course, on your choice. You can make the case one way or the other, the 70s versus the 80s. That's coming up after the news at 10.
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8: It's 10 o'clock. Good morning. Tony Matthews with ABC News. OpenAI says it's conducting a review after an artificial intelligence agent hacked into an Australian Medicare data portal in June. Isabella Tolhurst reports.
9: Prime Minister Anthony Albanese says an AI agent has accessed unauthorised areas of the Medicare website while conducting research on Australia's medical spending. He says he's spoken to OpenAI boss Sam Altman to express his concerns, including that the government was only informed 3 months after the breach had taken place. An OpenAI spokesperson says the breach was discovered during a review of its systems in August. It says its AI model took actions that were not intended and accessed health statistics and internal file names on the site. OpenAI says it found no evidence the agent accessed patient records.